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3: From the National Newsroom of the Canadian Press, I'm John Kennedy. Police in Canada, the U.S., and Europe say they've unraveled several Indian crime syndicates allegedly responsible for the 2023 murder

0: arrest of 24 suspects around the world, including three in Canada. They're accused of a series of crimes, including the killing of Hardeep Singh Nijjar outside of a gurdwara. Imprisoned gang leader Lawrence Bishnoi and his alleged lieutenant are accused of ordering the hit that killed Nijjar. British Columbia's nurses are expanding their pickets and accusing BC health employers of intimidating at job sites. The head of the BC Nurses Union told hundreds of picketer nurses and others in the healthcare system in Vancouver the union has filed a complaint with the Labour Board. She says nurses report being threatened with disciplinary measures and being forced to work unauthorized overtime. The union says members will maintain essential services during its job action. Canada's multi-billion dollar submarine deal with German defense manufacturer TKMS is among billions in military purchases being showcased at the NATO Leaders Summit in Turkey this week. Prime Minister Mark Carney called it an important partnership as he met with Germany's Chancellor and Norway's Prime Minister on the sidelines of the summit today.
1: This is the largest defense procurement in Canada's history. It was done in record time. It was a decision that originally was going to be taken by the end of this decade. But because of the preparedness, because of the partnership, and because of the urgency of the situation, the threats that we face, it was taken within a year.
0: Canada is planning to buy 12 submarines with an estimated purchase cost pegged as much as $24 billion. Maintenance and operation costs are much higher. Two people from Ontario face multiple charges in the alleged fraud scheme targeting international students. The Canada Border Services Agency says the investigation began after receiving a tip from Lambton College in Sarnia, Ontario last year. The suspects are accused of taking money from international students for tuition, but giving them forged enrollment documents. The Border Agency says one of the suspects is believed to have fled Canada and is wanted on an arrest warrant. Rogers Sports and Media is shutting down six radio stations across four Canadian cities, including two Sportsnet properties.
2: Rogers says Sportsnet 650 Radio in Vancouver and Sportsnet 960 in Calgary are a part of the closures. The other shutdowns are Calgary's 960 News Radio, Vancouver's 1130 AM, Halifax's 95.7 News Radio, and Kitchener's 570 News Radio. The company cited declining audience numbers and lower advertisement revenue for the decision. These specific station closures will impact 80 employees, though a small number of additional on-air TV and radio roles will be cut elsewhere in the company. Rogers will continue broadcasting Vancouver Canucks games on one of its radio properties in that city, but will no longer produce Calgary Flames broadcasts for radio. Don Mitchell, The Canadian Press.
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4: All right, so good news. 25 northbound, that earlier accident was pretty serious. All cleared up here at Yves Prévost. So things are smooth sailing all the way up to the Anjou interchange. So good news there. Southbound 25 for the outbound La Fontaine. Some volume just around de-swinging through the roadwork into the La Fontaine tunnel. All other South Shore spans are looking fine to and from the South Shore and of Montreal. Met westbound, we are looking at a slowdown just around the Christophe Colomb area through Saint-Denis. Picks up speed afterwards. Eastbound direction, a good choice. At Kerry, northbound's moving well. Southbound, some volume through Jean Talon, picks up speed afterwards. West Island, heading up to and from Laval. Nice drive here this evening. 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
9: Welcome back to the show. I'm Shane Hewitt. I'm in Ottawa, Ryan's in Calgary. David is in Toronto. Thrifting
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1: Nice drive around town. Just a couple of slowdowns. We are looking at some road work on the 15 northbound just after Cure La Belle. Just a little slow moving traffic in that area. Southbound 15 as you approach the Met. We are looking at more road work in that area. Southbound 25 for the outbound La Fontaine. Things are busy from Dissouligny into the La Fontaine Tunnel. Northbound direction up to the Anjou Interchange moving well. Jacques Cartier, Victoria, Champlain, Mercier inbound, outbound looking fine. To carry north and southbound the Met. To and from the West Island, no problems here this evening. 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Marty Lamar, CJAD 800 Traffic Center.
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16: A global gang crackdown tied to a high-profile murder in B.C. This is Omar Sechedina. Tonight on CTV National News, the arrests and what investigators revealed about the links to India. 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

0: turn 2,200 vacant condo units into affordable housing. The new conservative ethics critic, Aaron Gunn, says the proposal would keep condo prices artificially higher in the BC market instead of helping Canadians enter the housing market with a natural decline in prices.
1: It is yet another generational transfer of wealth that creates no new units of housing while rewarding those who built and priced condos that nobody could afford. It's not only bad economic policy, it's unethical, it's immoral, and it's wrong.
0: Liberals say the plan would help get thousands of families into affordable housing while buying units at less than the cost it would take the government to build them. Hundreds of health workers in British Columbia lined the streets outside Vancouver General Hospital as union members rallied in their escalation of job action against the province. Hospital Employees Union President Barbara Netterpel says health workers have been carrying the stress of the BC health system for too long, and the provincial government needs to recognize that.
2: And workers are saying loudly and proudly, and most definitely clearly by the sight of this picket line, that enough is enough. And we are here in solidarity because we want all of us want the same thing. Better health care for patients, for residents, for families, and for every worker that keeps this system afloat.
0: The nurses' union says it plans to expand picket lines to two other health facilities in Metro Vancouver this week, and there are plans for further escalation if no deal is reached. British Columbia Attorney General Nikki Sharma has announced the government's intention to sue OpenAI and ChatGPT. Sharma says the Tumblr Ridge shooter had written alarming messages before killing 8 victims in the northern community and turning the gun on themselves.
3: The province is preparing legal action to hold artificial intelligence company OpenAI and its decision makers accountable for their failure to notify law enforcement of the violent prompts made on its ChatGPT platform by the perpetrator prior to the tragedy in Tumblr Ridge.
0: Sharma says there was shock following the revelation in that the killings might have been prevented had OpenAI reported the shooter's messages to police. This is the Canadian Press.
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5: Pretty nice drive. We do have a couple of slowdowns, including some road work on the 15 northbound as you try to get into Boisbriand. As you approach Le Pont-Chaudier, we met. It's busy through St. Rose. Once you're on the span into Boisbriand, things are moving well. 15 southbound as you approach the Met. Little slowdown here as you merge with the Met east and westbound. Southbound 25 for the outbound La Fontaine. Busy from Dissouligny into the La Fontaine tunnel. Northbound direction up to the Anjou interchange. Things aren't moving well. The other South Shore spans are looking great. Inbound, outbound to carry north of the southbound. Met to and from the West Island, problem-free here this evening. 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

Shane Hewitt in the Night Shift. Chris Abel is here. We are ready to go with tech and always some sort of weird robots. I think this might be an offensive robot today. I think this tech that's here. ChrisAbel.com. K-R-I-S-A-B-E-L. Real Chris Abel on the socials. Welcome back, my friend, in full costume for no reason other than a bad hair day.

0: officer was killed while responding to the shooting that happened in Montreal's downtown area. Two other people died, a civilian bystander and the alleged gunman. The Transportation Safety Board of Canada says it's too early to determine how 49 CN rail cars derailed on Sunday near Montreal. The independent agency confirms no dangerous goods were released from the cars and no one was hurt. Investigators are collecting information and are analyzing data from the locomotive voice and video recorders. The Liberals have shut down debate over a proposed ethics probe into Ottawa's BC condo buyout plan. The Conservatives dubbed the program a bailout plan for Liberal-connected developers who don't want to sell their units at a loss. Prime Minister Mark Carney says the idea came from British Columbia's NDP government and not Ottawa. Meanwhile, the Prime Minister has named one of his top aides and a Conservative MP to the Senate as he makes his first round of appointments to the Red Chamber.
1: The Prime Minister is doing away with the nonpartisan criteria for Senate appointments, a practice brought in under former Prime Minister Justin Trudeau. Now, Carney names his principal secretary, Thomas Pitfield, to the Senate, who is also part of his 2025 campaign team. Conservative MP Richard Mertel is also becoming a senator as he becomes the fifth Conservative MP to leave the opposition benches in the House since last year's election. This includes four floor-crossers to the Liberals. Both incoming senators will represent Quebec. New Brunswick cancer researcher Dr. Ronnie Ouellet and Manitoba chartered professional accountant Gita Tucker round out Carney's first round of Senate appointments. David Baxter, The Canadian Press, Ottawa.
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3: Road closures around town on the Met eastbound. You are getting off at L'Angelier. It is bumper-to-bumper traffic right now from La Cordaire, so keep that in mind on the surface road right up through the Anjou Interchange. Westbound Met is a good choice. The inbound TCAM delays as you approach Cavendish closure as well. You're getting off on the surface road, the 20 westbound. We are down to one lane here through First Avenue. Road work in that area. It is slow moving just after Ville-Saint-Pierre through the Turcotte Interchange, 50 northbound through Decatur northbound. That's a busy go with road work in that area. Busy at the top as well. Southbound to Kerry, we are losing time just around the Jean Talon area with road work around the Vezina area. Jumpstart is building soccer pitches across Canada so more kids have places to play. Learn more at jumpstart.canadiantire.ca. Traffic and transit every 15 minutes on CJAD 800. Your next report's coming up at 10:15.
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5: heavy rain and thunderstorms are causing flooding in various areas
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1: Richard Krause is here. Entertainment is Broken is his podcast that you can get online. Summer Vacation is on, but there's a long list of entertainment conversations that there's this magical way that the gang talks about. I mean, they're timely conversations, but at the same time, they stand the test of time because it's not like it's not like it's going on today when you look at what is entertainment. So maybe just tell us a little bit about what the podcast is for those who haven't taken the time to listen just yet.
2: Yeah, what we do every week, my co-host and I, Sarah Hanlon, we have a look at something that's happening in the world of entertainment. Now, it could be almost anything. And we look at it from a couple of different ways. If something is not working particularly well, we suggest how to fix it. If something is working really, really well, we just talk about it and talk about what's great about it. So really, ultimately, what we're trying to do is look at Canadian entertainment specifically, although it's not always 100% Canadian, but we're leaning towards that, and kind of celebrating it and trying not to be negative about things and trying to have a look at what pop culture

0: culture affects us all every single day. And, you know, either maybe bring it to your attention if you're not aware, if we're talking about a new band or a new movie or whatever it might be, or just, you know, something that you already are familiar with. Maybe we just come at it from a slightly different point of view. And you're right. The shows are not specific to any time frame, which is why we felt comfortable taking a few weeks off over the summer, because there's a bunch of them up there already that I think still sound as fresh as the day we recorded them.
1: I love it. All right, Entertainment Is Broken. RichardKrause.ca is the best place to go get connected, because there's all kinds of other things, including his iHeart stuff, that the shows and stuff that are on there too that you want to get connected with. All right, let's talk about what's going on in the world of entertainment. Mm-hmm. Michael J. Fox, since we are in such close proximity to Canada Day with our Canada Day-ish long weekend, Mr. Fox is getting good things, doing good things as always.
0: Yeah, he has been, as they say, promoted to the highest Canadian civilian honor, not only for his Hollywood success, but also for his work in raising money for Parkinson's. He, of course, was diagnosed with Parkinson's a couple of decades ago, and he has been an advocate for it ever since. So he will be getting the Order of Canada. He first received the Order of Canada for acting and raising money in 2011. And now he's getting a promotion to the Companion of the Order of Canada, which which is given to him because they say Michael J. Fox is in a remarkable chapter of his life, blending selective acting with powerful global advocacy and unflinching honesty about Parkinson's. Through his foundation, he drives transformative research and hope. And that's a quote from Mary Simon, who's Canada's Governor General. So congratulations to him. He grew up in Burnaby, Canada. You know, of course, we all know him from Family Ties and the Back to the Future movies. But he looks like he's starting to take on a few gigs now. He retired for quite a while, and now we're starting to see his name pop up a little bit. It's always a welcome thing to see a little bit more Michael J. Fox.
1: I would agree with that. Larry David, also on your list of things to talk about. What is Larry David without upsetting the cart somehow?
0: Yeah, and this is kind of a big upset. So Larry David has a show on HBO now called Life, Larry, and the Pursuit of Unhappiness. It just premiered this week, and it's a Curb Your Enthusiasm style show, which if you didn't watch Curb Your Enthusiasm, why weren't you? Because it's hilarious. Curb Your Enthusiasm was done mostly, via improv. So they'd have a rough outline of what they wanted to achieve, on any particular episode. And then they had great actors and great guest stars who could just sort of riff with them. Well, this is that style, but it spoofs American history. So think of, you know, Larry David in period costumes walking through and commenting on various famous moments. And so one of the producers of this show is President Barack Obama and his wife Michelle Obama. And so they were on set filming something, and Obama decided that he was going to give some constructive notes to Larry David on one of the sketches that they were working on. And Larry is, if you've ever seen him interviewed on, you know, The Tonight Show, or there's a great interview with him and Conan O'Brien on Conan O'Brien Needs a Friend, you get that he's kind of a touchy guy, particularly when it comes to his comedy. And so he just brushed off Obama's notes. And Obama apparently said something like, I spent half an hour talking about how funny everything is on this show. I give you one note and you get into a defensive crouch. When I was in the Oval Office, I took advice and I was the president of the United States. And Larry David's response to that, of course, was, yeah, but I'm the president of this. Which I don't know.
1: It's so bold, isn't it?
0: It's like, so bold, man. I don't know if I'd have the stones to say that to Obama, but Larry David certainly does.
1: Clearly a sense of humor and well taken, I would assume, after the fact.
0: Yeah, yeah. Not a long-held grudge after this one. This is just a moment in time.
1: All right, there you go. Richard Krause, Entertainment Is Broken is the conversation. RichardKrause.ca to get connected. Entertainment stuff, generally. La La Land was a great movie.
0: Yeah.
1: I like that show. It was a little bit of kind of behind the curtain. It was a little bit of inside stuff, but a little bit of seeing the wizard. I mean, there was some fun there, and there's more to be had now.
0: Yeah, there is, and this is kind of cool. So there was a live orchestral screening of La La Land in Sydney, Australia. Now, this happened a couple of weeks ago, but I've just found out about it now, so I want to tell you about it. So these orchestral screenings are really cool. I've hosted a bunch of these here in Toronto. We take a movie, and we strip off the soundtrack completely. And so the actors can still be heard performing, but there's no music. And then you have a 70 or 75 piece orchestra that plays the score along with the movie. And so it gives you a chance to really experience the movie and the score in a completely different way. If you've never seen a symphony orchestra, they're really loud. So you've got 75 musicians on stage playing like that. You are going to hear it, and you're going to hear more of the nuance of the score. It's a very cool thing to do. So a few weeks ago, they were doing this with the movie La La Land, starring Emma Stone and Ryan Gosling in Sydney, and the lead keyboardist fell ill during intermission. He just could not go back on stage. So instead of canceling the entire thing, the composer, Justin Hurwitz, got up in front of the audience and said, "Is there anybody here who can sight read, who can just read music and with no rehearsal play?" And this 21-year-old university student named Sterling Nassa, who's actually not studying major, is studying politics and international studies in university, put up his hand and said, "Listen, I can do it." And he jumped into the orchestra pit and he nailed it. He sight-read the entire thing, playing with a giant orchestra, including this really complex solo, which is kind of this tricky little bit of piano that is included in the John Legend song Start a Fire, which is in the show. And he was able to do it on unfamiliar equipment with no rehearsal. He got a standing ovation, and all is good. And I've had something similar to this happened to me, only it wasn't me performing. I was hosting a Q&A with a guy called Glenn Hansard, who was the star of a movie called Once. And this movie has a beautiful score, which Glenn Hansard wrote. And there's a song called Falling in it, which was a duet. And someone put their hand up and said, "Can you sing that song for us now?" He had his guitar with him. He said, "You know what? I can't. My cohort isn't here. She's not here. So I don't feel comfortable doing it as a solo thing." And the young woman in the audience said, "Well, I'll sing it with you." And we thought, "Oh no, this is going to be terrible." She got up with the voice of an angel, absolutely nailed it.
1: Cool.
0: Standing ovation. Pretty great night all around.
1: Wow. Fantastic stuff. RichardKraus.ca. Get connected with Richard. All of his podcasts, including Entertainment Is Broken. Thank you, my friend.
0: Thank you.
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3: Yeah, we're looking at some road work around town here on the Meta eastbound L'Angelier right up through the Anjou interchange, getting off on the service road. It's bumper-to-bumper traffic in that area to carry northbound through Royal Mount. Southbound's busy just after Jean Talon, or actually before Jean Talon, down through the Van Horn area, Plamondon. Once you pass that all the way down to the Turcotte interchange, things do pick up. The outbound 20, we are looking at some road work. It's down to one lane through First Avenue, heavily traveled through Ville-Saint-Pierre, the inbound TCAN as well. As you approach the Carrier Circle through Cavendish, it is slammed in that area. And up in Laval, as you approach Le Pont Gédéon, we met just after Cure Label. As you approach St. Rose, things are jammed here. We are looking at some road work on the approach to the span. Once you're into St. Therese, just a little slow down around exit 25. Jumpstart is building soccer pitches across Canada so more kids have places to play. Learn more at jumpstart.canadiantire.ca. Marty Lamar, CJAD 800 Traffic Center.
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1: Dr. Samantha Yameen is here. Science Sam, the scientist lady from the TV on the Mary Burke Show. Hey, Science Sam. I took this notion of this story and tried it. And based on the research sample of one in a non-scientific study setting, it's true.
2: Ah, well, there you have it.
1: Evidence.
2: That is the rigor.
1: Can you imagine if you pitched what I just told you as your PhD for your thesis? And it'd be like, Shane says.
2: He did one thing once, guys. Believe him.
1: Give me a PhD. That's not how science works, but it turns out that we as people like to turn in one direction mostly.
2: Mm-hmm. And that direction is left. It's left.
1: Left.
2: Yeah.
1: Left.
2: As Beyonce said, to the left, to the left. Now
1: everything you own in the box to the left.
2: Yeah. This actually, I think, is a very elegant study, because they were trying to understand the way people move in crowds, which I hate crowds, but if you can picture the last time you were in one, they kind of start having their own patterns, right? Like people will kind of file in certain ways. They'll kind of separate themselves into lanes. Picture walking down a busy street downtown. People kind of start to organize in lanes a little bit. If there's a bottleneck, like a really narrow door, they'll kind of offset one, instead of just going single file, they'll kind of like cram in next to each other like a zipper pattern. And this has been well observed. Like, we do all these funky things, and researchers have been trying to figure out, like, is that something intrinsic to us? Is it us responding to the environment? What is going on here? And so in this case, they are arguing, contrary to what everyone has always thought, that it's like us responding to each other and social norms and the environment, they found that we'll naturally veer left because of something they believe is intrinsic.
1: Okay.
2: Right?
1: I have a guess.
2: Okay, tell me.
1: Well, but I don't know if I want to get it right or wrong, though. That's just embarrassing.
2: No. So you have to make a hypothesis to even start a study. So go
1: okay.
2: for it.
1: Well, I have a guess and a question. We'll get to the question.
2: Okay.
1: My guess was, when I went out in the backyard and did this,
2: mm-hmm.
1: is it because most of us are right-footed?
2: That is a really good point. And that's what people mostly thought, because if you stand them against a wall, make them face a wall, people tend to go to the left.
1: Yeah.
2: And that was in right-handed people. So they thought it was like
1: kind of thing.
2: A handedness thing. But in this study, they did a series of experiments, and one of them took all left-handed people, one took all right-handed people, and one they also did a mix. And it was independent of your dominant foot or handedness or whatever.
1: I see how the Shane says is no longer scientific.
2: Well, you might need more than an N of one to study a crowd, but hey, one of their experiments was having, because they were trying to rule things out systematically. Like first they had people in an enclosure, like an arena type of thing, and then they studied how they moved, veering left. Then they took them no boundaries. If there are no walls, where will people move? Still left. They looked at kids, so it's not something we've learned as adults. Still left, even more so. And they also had people as individuals. So you could have been part of that study. You could submit your data. And even individually, with like no one else kind of pressuring you, we still just veer left. Isn't that wild?
1: Everything about that is wild. And it's amazing what comes up in my head, which is how now you can really mess with people.
2: Yeah.
1: Like if you're going to play musical chairs, make them turn right. And then more people will probably fall down. Like this is valuable.
2: Well, that was the purpose of this study, actually. No.
1: It was a musical chairs study?
2: Yeah. I mean, they even studied it. They did it in their experiments in Spain and Japan. And apparently in Japan, there was a tendency for people to like step left to avoid each other. So then you would have thought, okay, so then wouldn't they veer right to try to avoid crashing into people? But no, they're stepping left, they're veering left. Like, it's not about, like, just trying to avoid others. It's just this, like, natural thing we tend to do, but they don't know why.
1: Okay, they don't know why. I was hoping there was going to be like, aha, your brain, but.
2: Well, in this case, they were just challenging the convention, because everyone was like, yeah, clearly they're responding to the walls or to other people or some social norm we've all agreed to.
1: Yeah.
2: But, like, even people who would drive on the other side of the street, like, there's none of that.
1: Well, that's okay. That's the question.
2: Yeah.
1: So this is what I don't know. I've never been to London, so I don't know, but I have been to Dublin, which is also a driving on the wrong side of the road scenario. Mm-hmm. So who drives on the right side of the road then? Because to me, driving on the left side of the road and turning left, if that's our natural course of action, that seems like the most natural way to drive. And have you ever been driven on the wrong side of the road?
2: It's very, very confusing. Yeah. You know,
1: the weirdest thing, the weirdest of all the things which surprised me was exit lanes and exit ramps. Because your brain goes, I'm going the wrong way down the ramp. Because you can't see the opposing traffic.
2: The whole time you're just like,
1: Yeah. And so it's the craziest thing. And so, but what is more natural? Or is it because we're comfortable turning left, then turning left across traffic is safer because we're more, I don't know. But it also makes me wonder, in those cultures, do you walk down the sidewalk on the left-hand side? Because here, people generally, except for the mall meanderers that somehow love their family so much that they take all 10 of them to the mall, and then they're on their phones and that's how wide they are. Excluding those people, most of us generally walk the way we drive.
2: Yeah.
1: And does that mean that in places like London, they walk on the other side? Like, these are all the things that turning left and right-footed things make me wonder.
2: It's these are the right things to wonder if you're going to try to like systematically rule something out. But I believe in Japan, they drive on the left, whereas here we drive on the right. So there you already have your kind of built in thing. So it's not like where do you naturally turn or file? It's like where you tend to veer to. Like, for example, they've noticed in mosh pits or in like big arenas type of thing, people will kind of just start drifting left. And that's something that they just couldn't explain. And so it's unclear why. That's the next question. This first thing was just to help us realize, like, it can't be explained by anything else. There's no social norm. In fact, if you, one of their studies asked people, which way do you think you should, like, kind of drift off to in this crowd scenario that they showed? And people often responded right. So they weren't even aware of their natural bias to go left. Like, they would have guessed the opposite, as you're saying, probably because here we drive on the right. So maybe that's our intellectual answer, but the body's natural is left.
1: Wow.
2: So bizarre.
1: Okay, but I'm just trying to think of my real life now.
2: Yeah.
1: So when I get into bed, I tip over onto my left because I'm on that side of the bed. So it feels very strange to me on the other side. Now, is that just because of habit, because I've done it that way for so long? But then here in my chair, to my left is a wall, and to my right is the rest of the room. And sometimes, for no reason, I'll stand up and turn left and have to walk around my own chair in order to leave. So this is the stuff that makes me go, well, wait a second, what is happening?
2: I love how deeply you've really observed yourself.
1: You know this by now.
2: Your two personalities is Shane and the Shane that's studying Shane.
1: Well, I am a Gemini, so you can add that to your thesis.
2: Makes sense.
1: But you know what I realized as you said these things? Track meets, left. Speed skating, left.
2: Oh, like going around the track? Oh, that's right. And wasn't that a thing where initially it was the other way for, I forget, I don't know if it was, I don't know what race it was for, but there was, someone told me recently, we got fact checked this, that originally they had races go clockwise and it felt so unnatural to the runners that in future iterations they made it counterclockwise.
1: But it sounds like a thing. And now, by the way, if we played rugby or football, go right, they're not expecting it. So, or no, because your right is their left. So that doesn't work either. Oh, science.
2: You got, it's chess. You got two steps ahead. Anyways, very helpful that they thought this will help us urban plan and crowd dynamics, do crowd dynamics better. It's I love that they believe so strongly in humans that we would factor something like this in.
1: Yeah, and I also love that I just pretended that I've actually been on a track and used one, which I have not lately.
2: Could. That'll be your experiment for science.
1: SamanthaYamin.com, science.sam on the socials. Thank you, my friend.
2: Thank you.
3: Now this update from the Canadian Press. An imprisoned Indian gang leader has been charged with ordering the hit that killed BC Sikh activist Hardeep Singh Nijjar. Lawrence Bishnoi and his alleged lieutenant are charged with ordering Nijjar's June 2023 murder outside a Surrey, BC Gurdwara, with the U.S. Justice Department arresting a total of 24 suspects around the world, including three in Canada. Prime Minister Mark Carney is touting Canada's multi-billion dollar submarine deal with German defense manufacturer TKMS as he attends the NATO Leaders Summit in Turkey. Canada will be buying up to 12 submarines at an estimated purchase cost as high as $24 billion. A public memorial has been held for the Montreal police officer killed in a brazen outdoor shooting last month. Mayor Soraya Martinez-Ferrada says the city came out in support. The officer was one of three people killed, including the gunman and a civilian bystander. From the Canadian Press, I'm John Kennedy.
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4: Highway 50 in both directions closed just west of the 148, so keep that in mind. The eastbound direction just after the old airport to merging to Highway 15. 15 northbound, we are looking at some road work. Exit to 31 up into Saint-Janvier to get into Boisbriand. As you approach the Pont Gédéon, we met, it is a busy go through St. Rose. Southbound portion as you approach the Met here, real heavy go here. The Met east and westbound getting set for a closure here tonight, getting underway shortly. That's affecting the inbound TCAN as well, just after Cavendish. Also to carry northbound is being affected. So the Met East and westbound getting set for a closure here between the 215s. Ville-Marie Tunnel eastbound getting closed as well at 10:30. And the eastbound Met, we are looking at a closure just after L'Angelier, a busy go starting around Lacordaire. 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Strawberries are $2.44 for 750 milliliters. That's until July 8th only at Super C. Traffic and transit every 15 minutes on CJAD 800. Your next report's coming up at 10:45.
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12: 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This is Omar Sechidina. Tonight on CTV National News, the arrests and what investigators revealed about the links to India. 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
1: Mohit Rajan is here. Thinkstart.ca. Get signed up on the newsletter. Get in touch. AI and kids, I guess, is where we're going today. The vomit of change. What have you been up to?
14: It's surprising since the last 6 months of this year, I've seen so much change from the Canadian perspective about how we're addressing everything online when it comes down to everything from social media right down to AI. And while we continue to talk about it in various ways, it's really confusing even as somebody who follows it to figure out what's going to happen in the next 3 or 4 months that is going to be this consequential to everything from students in our lives right to the way that we actually can use some of these AI tools in the near future. And the fact that there's not a one uniform mic, one website where you can go to and say, okay, what was that thing about a social media ban? What was that thing about AI is safe but not that safe? This is starting to become something that I think is going to become a communications nightmare before it becomes a technology one.
1: Yeah, it makes me think, Mohit, of the software as a service sort of bridge gap businesses that, so you have, it's kind of like the old VHS beta days, right? That you had, these two different base platforms that were out there and they were fighting for your attention. And then you fast forward in time and you had cassettes in your car, but then you wanted a CD player. So you use your Discman and then you got a cassette adapter so you could still use your cassette. There's this point where the best business becomes the bridge gap. And I think we're starting to see that. And I'm curious as, like, are we going to get to a point where they just restrict AI to do it, or we just keep the AI raw? And then what we do is I go pay Mohit's AI filter service that just lets me do everything age appropriate only for the kids, right? Have access in my house. It's kind of like a filter system. So it bridges the gap between the wild west of the internet and then my parenting. It's, you know, like it seems to be a thing because I know that, you know, you can have technology with your Airbnb and you want your Airbnb to talk to booking.com. So you pay somebody to have the service that provides that. There's this bridge thing and it really makes me wonder if what you're talking about with all of the crazy, God knows where it's going, is actually the translator, the diplomat, the bridge going to be the future of the business?
14: I would love for all of us to be able to speak from that lens, to be able to stop and say, okay, listen, children, by the time you're 16, you're going to be so well equipped that we're going to give you all of this technology and you're going to flourish in the world and do all these amazing things. But up until that point, you have to completely ignore it. And whether it's AI or social, those big same tech companies are running it. So kind of just don't get involved with the bad stuff. And then later on in life, really absorb it all because it's going to be a part of your whole life. Shane, that doesn't make sense.
1: Actually,
14: right?
1: What it sounds like? It sounds like, yes, my 15-year-old daughter, you can go to the party with the college kids that has the cocaine, the weed, the speed, all of it, and the booze, and everything that's there. But just so you know, don't touch anything. Be good and be home on time. It's the same thing.
14: It's the natural disconnect I'm starting to feel as somebody who follows technology, both as a parent and in a business standpoint, which is on one hand, people want me to speak to them about the wonderful world that we're headed towards and all the amazing things the country's about to support when it comes down to infrastructure and growth, et cetera. And on the other hand, it's the same headlines that has five of the major countries around the world that are saying, we got to pull back on how much innovation that we're throwing out there into these frontier AI models, et cetera, et cetera. I'm confused. And people should be confused, but that's not a reason to be ignorant about it. And that's what scares me about this, Shane. Think about how much time we spent ignoring the climate crisis or any crisis in the world. And only when things started to bubble over did we start to go, oh, yeah, that was something. In this country, in the last 6 months alone, just seeing how the rules and laws are changing in real time, without many people even having a say in questioning it, it's going to create a massive disconnect. It's going to create a bunch of people that's going to think, I'm not in on any of this. Keep your tech, keep your stuff, give me my flip phone, I'm out. And there's going to be others that are going to be like, no, we need to get away from all the restrictions because otherwise we're useless to the rest of the world.
1: Is this another example of the parents who have no idea what Snapchat is, yet their kids are on Snapchat? Because I was that guy for a little while, and then I realized quickly, I need to get on this thing just so I can understand how it works and what my kids are doing. I don't need to use it, but I need to be able to understand what some of the risks are, what some of the benefits are.
14: You bring up a good point. You know, back in the day when the teachers would send something home, it was at least a communication from the school that what was going on. And so you got kind of an idea that there was a lice outbreak or, you know, but you never get that from the school when there's been a cyber breach or if somebody's been bullied online or if AI is being used the wrong way. So I think we are getting to a point now where we realize that everyone needs to pay a certain amount of attention, not all of the attention. You don't all need to be experts on all of the technology, but it's willful ignorance at a certain point. It's a duty of care for parents as well, for them not to know that their kids are engaging in so many things. Like, you know, Chevy Chase, or I think it was Chevy Chase once, said that television is the most popular appliance that people watch. And it's the same way with phones now, too. We've gone a whole generation and just given phones to people and let entire economies be built around them. Currently, we're watching governments really go after the problem and not the signal. And the signal is that there is a generation that's digitally native. They need their tools. They need to use them in different ways. We can't just ban a certain generation out of them. And we can't say to people that AI is good for some people and not good for other people.
1: The title of your piece is The Vomit of Change. Is the vomit the sheer volume of it? We don't know what's in it. We may not know what's causing it. And by the way, it's coming when it's ready to come, whether you like it or not. Is that what you mean by this AI, the vomit of change?
14: Sure. You remember reading a manual when you had got a gadget that you thought was really interesting and you wanted to go through it, whether it was your first computers and stuff. This generation doesn't have that. And so when I say vomit of change, I mean, even as myself, who's genuinely interested in all the change that's happening, I get completely consumed with, am I looking at what the potential effect is? Or is this just another product that's looking to, you know, gain some hype? Or is this that game changer that many people ignored the first time it came around? The point is, it's all changing our daily lives. It's not like it's happening on a different planet and it's coming to Earth at some point, or the tour is coming to your city next summer. This is all happening now. And I wanted to just very quickly point out that just this last week, a bunch of countries got together to make warnings about the fact that a lot of technology was moving at a speed that they were a little unsure about how fast it was moving and how quickly it can go wrong. You know how hard it is to get that title inside of a newscast or as a headline somewhere? Because it doesn't make sense to people.
1: Yeah, it's not even tangible, right? Like when a car crashes into a post, there's a picture of it. How do you have a picture? Here's a picture of a server. Like, what do you do?
14: That's a great point. Even when there's cyber security breaches, et cetera, you don't even know how to qualify that. But Shane, I think it is important to understand that just in the 6 months alone, we've seen some consequential moves within this country that are going to change completely the way the digital experience is online in the next 2 to 5 years.
1: Well, it's remarkable to think of it that way. I mean, I would like to think that you could make us feel better, Mo. But to me, this almost sounds like it sounds so familiar to so many topics. It sounds like vaping. It sounds like parties. It sounds like drugs. It's all the things that parents need to get in on, whether you like it or not, and have the ugly conversation or learn how to have the ugly conversation with your kids about cigarettes back in the day. Like, these are all the things, right? Like, it sounds the same.
14: It does, Shane, but we also, not all of us were parents smoked, right? So we all use the same social media and the same websites, etc. So that's where it becomes even more confusing. Mm. Your mom doesn't know what's wrong with your interaction. I'll give you one last example that I found fascinating. What are under 16-year-olds going to do about shopping online? Are they going to be allowed to? Do you know how much e-commerce is tied to your social media platforms or an email platform that's tied to another form of payment? I was thinking about how that entire idea of what this forthcoming social media ban is going to do for a world that was taught from 12 to 16, it's okay to make your purchases, go on transit, do certain things for utility standpoint. All of that is on the horizon. Again, not because one is bad and one is good. It's because we've got all these headlines that are saying that we're going to control all of this now. Okay, now what?
1: Yeah, you bring up a good point. I mean, if you've got 14-year-olds that are buying their stuff off of Instagram because they want the new shampoo, where are they going to go to buy their new stuff? So this is, it is a game changer. Okay, vomit of change. Mohit has always got some interesting parenting plus tech things plus business things to always consider. Thinkstart.ca. Get connected. Thanks, brother.
14: Thank you, Shane.
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4: Bunch of road closures here, including the Met eastbound between the 215s, westbound as well. You're off on the surface road, so keep that in mind. That's affecting the inbound TCAN here as you approach the Decatur Circle, getting off at Côte de l'Ies. Things are slow. It's bumper-to-bumper traffic right now from Cavendish, westbound just after Côte Vertue through the 13 split. It's also affecting the 15 southbound as you approach the Met. Met eastbound closure from L'Angelier right up through the Anjou interchange. You're off on the surface road there. Southbound 25 for the outbound La Fontaine. And that's a busy go through the roadwork. 20 westbound roadwork through First Avenue. Slow go just after the Ville-Saint-Pierre interchange and the Ville-Marie Tunnel eastbound. That is closed here this evening. It's the super sale at Super C this week. Medium ground beef is only $4.99 a pound. That's until July 8th only at Super C. Marty Lamar, CJAD 800 Traffic Center.
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12: A global gang crackdown tied to a high-profile murder in BC. This is Omar Sechidina. Tonight on CTV National News, the arrests and what investigators revealed about the links to India. Full details tonight at 11, also on Crave and at ctvnews.ca.
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0: scary scene just blocks from Times Square in New York. This massive office building being converted to luxury apartments began showing signs of stress, with frantic calls to the fire department.
1: Second Avenue, Third Avenue. Bricks falling from the building.
0: A construction worker filmed this. Steel beams on the 21st and 22nd floor appear to be buckling. Multiple cracks in floors appear to be sagging, raising fears of a collapse.
2: It's not supposed to happen. Columns are not supposed to bend like that. I've never seen this before.
0: The high rise not safe, as officials deemed the office tower near the Chrysler Building and Grand Central Station was unstable and dangerous.
3: The way this building is constructed, it's a steel frame building, so it would not be a total collapse. It would be more of a localized collapse, but that remains our concern.
0: Prompting evacuations at nearby hotels, residences, and a school, the mayor set up a collapse zone, closing off the streets to people in traffic for several blocks.
4: Quite terrified. I just work in this building over here, and to see something like this in your own community, it's a bit terrifying to see.
0: The building had been under construction for 2 years, adding more floors, the largest conversion in New York's history. The mayor was asked about allegations, complaints, and were corners cut.
5: There is an active investigation underway as to what brought us to this point. Our focus right now is on making sure that this site is safe, this building is safe, this neighborhood is safe.
0: The city's brought in experts in a race to determine if they can begin to reinforce and stabilize this high rise, warning everyone, avoid the area. Omar?
6: All right, Joy, thank you. A public memorial in Montreal today for a police officer killed in the line of duty last month. A procession left police headquarters in Montreal as thousands of officers honored the life of Constable Mohamed Lamine Benredouane. The 34-year-old was shot and killed in the same Montreal neighborhood where he grew up and chose to serve. Family, fellow officers, and dignitaries gathered at the Bell Center to remember Benredouane, described as an exceptional father, son, brother, husband, and uncle. Almost 16 months after he took office, the Prime Minister has made his first appointments to the upper chamber and revealed he was dropping the nonpartisan criteria for Senate appointments. As CTV's Rachel Aiello reports, one of his picks is a longtime Liberal loyalist, another a Conservative MP whose riding is competitive for the Liberals in a by-election.
7: Prime Minister Mark Carney performed a political balancing act from abroad today, appointing a prominent Liberal insider and his principal secretary, Tom Pitfield, to the Senate, at the same time as he poached Conservative MP Richard Martel, who has ditched his seat on Pierre Poilievre's side of the House to join the upper chamber. And while the Conservative leader has congratulated his former caucus member.
8: For Mr. Poilievre, this stings. He has lost 5 caucus members from the House of Commons since the general election.
7: Both men will represent Quebec, and nano seat projections show Martel's riding would be a coin toss in a by-election.
9: Creating an opening in Chicoutimi Fjord creates a situation where the Liberals can win another seat.
7: In addition to Pitfield and Martel, Carney also appointed Atlantic Cancer Research Institute founder Dr. Rodney Ouellette to represent New Brunswick, and accountant and corporate executive Gita Tucker to represent Manitoba. Carney is also changing the process for future potential appointees, doing away with the nonpartisanship criteria imposed by former Prime Minister Justin Trudeau.
10: Carney is saying, you know what? It is politics, man. It's a partisan body.
7: A new Senate advisory board will be appointed in the coming days, tasked with suggesting candidates to the Prime Minister that have specific expertise.
9: He probably wants to try to create an environment in the Senate which is easier for him to pass legislation.
7: Once these 4 appointments are confirmed, there will still be 6 remaining vacancies in the Senate, and 5 more are anticipated before the end of the year. Omar?
6: All right, Rachel, thanks. The U.S. military says it has launched a, quote, series of powerful strikes against Iran. U.S. Central Command said the strikes were in response to attacks on 3 commercial vessels in the Strait of Hormuz, violations, it says, of the ceasefire. But Iran says the U.S. attacks violate the memorandum signed last month and warned it would take, quote, decisive measures. The war in Iran came up at the NATO summit in Turkey today, Donald Trump blasting allies for, in his view, not not doing enough to help. At the same time, NATO members unveiled billions in new defense spending, one of Trump's major asks. CTV's Ottawa Bureau Chief Graham Richardson reports from the summit in Ankara tonight.
11: The biggest issue here at NATO, especially for European allies, is the war in Ukraine. Russia bombing Kyiv the day before Ukrainian President Volodymyr Zelensky arrived here in Turkey. He met with Prime Minister Mark Carney today. Reports say 30 people died during the attack.
12: This barbarism of Putin, which continues and continues in recent days, will not succeed.
11: That, coupled with U.S. President Donald Trump's anger with the alliance over a perceived lack of support for the American-Israeli war with Iran. Into this tense atmosphere, Canada trying to tell a positive story. It's getting help from the head of NATO. Today, the alliance confirming it will negotiate with Saab to buy more GlobalEye planes in what could be a lucrative partnership with Bombardier in Montreal.
13: This will ensure we keep NATO's owned and operated surveillance and early warning capability strong and credible for decades to come.
11: Canadian officials are quick to counter the tension with their new spending, like Monday's announcement on subs and how they're deepening connections with NATO allies.
14: It means that we can each share crews, for example, on the submarines.
11: The consensus is Canada is in a much better position here than even a few months ago.
15: Remember that just a few summits ago, it was a question of reaching 2% of GDP in terms of defense spending. We've achieved that now.
11: That may be true, but again today, government officials would not say specifically how much all of this military spending will cost. Again today, the defense minister said that the submarine contract will grow the economy. Usually when you spend like this, you have three options: hike taxes, cut programs, or take on more debt. Graham Richardson, CTV News, Ankara.
6: Switching gears to the high drama on the pitch at the FIFA World Cup as the defending champions Argentina pulled off a stunning comeback against Egypt.
16: Red shirts racing back as fast as they can!
6: Down 2-0, Argentina came roaring back, scoring three straight goals to steal the win, including this wonderful strike by Lionel Messi for his eighth goal of the tournament, putting him back on top as the leading goal scorer. The 39-year-old superstar was visibly emotional on the pitch after the wild win to extend the magical run. Switzerland capped off a thrilling run of World Cup games in Canada, beating Colombia in a dramatic penalty shootout to set up a quarterfinal showdown with Argentina. Here's CTV's Andrew Johnson on the fan frenzy and whether BC businesses scored big.
17: Thousands strong, the Colombians marched to BC Place. They also filled the floor at FanFest with yellow and a true passion for the game.
18: I grew up learning it. I grew up seeing it in our household. It's such a big deal for us. It's our nation. It's our DNA.
17: But it was the Swiss, who have called Vancouver home for 2 weeks after sending Canada south to play in the U.S., moving on to the quarterfinals. They are the final two nations to play a World Cup game in 2026 on Canadian turf.
19: It is scenes like this at Vancouver's FanFest. People tell us they are going to miss when the tournament is all over. It has been an unforgettable few weeks to be a soccer fan here in Toronto and all over the country.
20: It's sad. I'm going to miss it. I'm definitely going to miss it. I wish I took more time off of work.
17: New polling shows more than 70% in Metro Vancouver feel hosting FIFA will benefit the province.
21: These are higher numbers than what we saw back in 2010 for the Winter Olympics.
17: But economists cast doubt on the long-term economic gain promised by politicians. Hotels have not been as full as expected. And in both host cities, some businesses have been unusually quiet.
22: That day traveler that we usually count on coming in from outside the city for a day's adventure in the downtown core along the waterfront, those people were definitely staying away.
17: The long-term economic windfall, if there is one, may not arrive for years. What we do know now, it's been a heck of a party, an expensive one. Andrew Johnson, CTV News, Vancouver.
6: Coming up.
23: I know you all say I'm not real, but who cares?
6: How the world's first AI actor is disrupting Hollywood.
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2: The Transportation Safety Board has deployed a team to Repentigny to investigate after 45 rail cars with a CN train derailed. CN says none of the cars contained anything hazardous.
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6: The world's first AI actor is getting a starring role. A British studio says Tilly Norwood, who is entirely computer-generated, will headline a full-length feature film. But SCTV's John Venevalli Rao explains not everyone is looking forward to the premiere.
4: Hi, I'm Tilly Norwood, the world's first AI actor.
24: Ever since she was created last year, she has courted controversy.
4: I know you all say I'm not real, but who cares?
24: An AI-generated actor that's generated a lot of concern in Hollywood. And now the British company behind Tilly Norwood says she'll star in a full-length feature film.
4: I totally understand where people are coming from and thinking that it's really scary and thinking that it shouldn't happen.
25: Tilly Norwood, 100% AI generated.
24: The movie is slated to be called Misaligned and tells the story of Tilly trying to be more human. It's billed as a hybrid production, human film and TV pros directing, writing and editing alongside AI specialists.
4: It's going to be a fun comedy that's going to showcase where the tech's at.
26: AI's not the enemy.
24: Tilly was in part created by Dutch comedian Eileen van der Velden, and the character hasn't exactly been embraced by Hollywood stars. Emily Blunt has called it really, really scary.
27: I do think that AI should only be to aid the journey, not to replace actors, because we want to feel that human emotion.
24: AI was a big part of the actors' strike 3 years ago, with the union pushing for more protections from it. Still, AI in entertainment is becoming more common. The upcoming film, As Deep as the Grave, features an AI-generated performance from the late Val Kilmer.
28: Don't fear the dead, and don't fear me.
29: I don't think we're going to see people lining up to see AI movies because they don't feel real. Their eyes don't look real. There's a lot of things that have to be perfected yet.
24: Still, Tilly's creators have compared what they're doing to traditional animation and CGI and say Tilly is a piece of art that's sparking conversations. John Venevalli Rao, CTV News, Toronto.
6: Still ahead, how a Canadian helped serve up history at Wimbledon.
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10: Prince Harry has lost a major legal battle against the publisher of British tabloid The Daily Mail. A London judge found that the Duke of Sussex failed to prove allegations of privacy invasion against the tabloid's publisher, Associated Newspapers. The publisher called the ruling an overwhelming victory. The case was the third and final of Prince Harry's lawsuits against British tabloids, accusing them of using unlawful tactics. Rogers Sports and Media is cutting 230 jobs and closing six radio stations across the country. The company is shutting down news and sports radio stations in Vancouver, Calgary, Halifax, and Kitchener, Ontario. It blames declining audience numbers and lower ad revenue. The news comes just a day after Rogers announced it will buy the remaining 25% stake in Maple Leaf Sports and Entertainment for $4.35 billion. Canadian star Felix Auger-Aliassime had his Wimbledon dreams dashed tonight by tennis legend Novak Djokovic, who won a five-set marathon to reach the semifinals. Seven-time champion Djokovic prevailed in 5 hours and 15 minutes, Wimbledon's longest ever quarterfinal. Auger-Aliassime became the first ever Canadian to reach the quarters of all four Grand Slams. At 39, Djokovic is the oldest men's semifinalist in 50 years and will play defending champion Yannick Sinner. Still ahead, why the Toronto Raptors' legendary number 7 is back in the six.
11: It's Ken sitting in for Andrew all this week. Hope you can join us on the Wednesday morning show. As always, we'll keep you up to date with the latest news, road reports, and the weather forecast every 15 minutes. All the familiar voices dropping by, including Arnie Zweig, John Moore, and Dr. Mitch, and of course, Trudy Mason and James Foster. It's a full service start to your day. 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
10: Toronto Raptors legend Kyle Lowry returned to the place he called home for nine seasons, including that unforgettable championship run, this time to retire. Here's CTV's Mike Walker.
15: The greatest Raptor of all time.
16: Marking the end of a 20-year career in the NBA, Kyle Lowry signing a ceremonial one-day contract and officially retiring a Toronto Raptor.
15: This is a special moment for me. Words can't really describe it.
16: The fan favorite fulfilling a promise he made years ago to retire a Raptor.
15: This place is, I call it home, I mean it, through and through. Everything about the city of Toronto, the country of Canada, it's done special wonders for me.
16: Lowry spent nine seasons in Toronto, recognized for his gritty play, talent, and leadership, helping the team win its first and only NBA championship in 2019. A six-time All-Star, Lowry holds the franchise record for most assists, steals, and three-point field goals.
15: To be one of only two players in NBA history to play 20 years under 6 foot and under is pretty incredible.
16: The Raptors announcing they will retire Lowry's number 7 jersey this upcoming season.
15: Watching him play basketball, you know, stirred everybody's heart. He played a brand of basketball that very few in the NBA have matched.
17: He's worked really hard. He put the team together.
16: Raptors superfan Nav Bhatia says Lowry was the heartbeat of the team during his tenure here.
17: He had that fighting, I think, Philly spirits, they say. He had that fighting spirits. And, you know, our championship run shows that.
16: Outside Scotiabank Arena, fans proudly wearing their Lowry jerseys to mark the milestone.
18: He stuck it through and, you know, brought us eventually a championship. And I think what the Raptors are today as an organization are all because of Kyle Lowry.
19: The energy he brought to when he's playing, his skill, just how much of a leader he was.
16: Former teammate Kawhi Leonard, who led that championship team, had a front row seat for Lowry's retirement announcement, as the team is reportedly in the process of reacquiring him.
15: Kawhi is a special person. He's a special basketball player, and I appreciate him even coming.
16: The city declaring today Kyle Lowry Day. The WNBA's Toronto Tempo also announcing that Lowry and his wife will have an ownership stake in the team.
15: To be in a situation to do the things I've done, I think it was pretty spectacular.
16: As for what retirement looks like,
15: being with the kids and being a family, you know, being dad.
16: Lowry will become the second Raptor to have their number retire, joining an exclusive club with Vince Carter. Mike Walker, CTV News.
10: 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Thank you for watching. 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
32: Roadwork around town, the Met in both directions is closed between the 215s. That's affecting the inbound TCAN and the westbound Met as well as you approach the Decatur Circle and the Lacadie Circle. Met eastbound closure from L'Angelier to the Anjou Interchange. Southbound 25 for the outbound La Fontaine, that's a busy go as you approach the roadwork. Ville-Marie Tunnel eastbound, that is closed tonight as well. We are down to one lane on the outbound 20, just after Ville-Saint-Pierre. Heading into Boisbriand, the 15 northbound through Le Pont-Gédéon, we met to busy go. We are looking at some road work through Blainville, exit 31 as well. And keep in mind, Highway 50 in both directions, just west of the 148, that is closed as well. Want a safe SUV that's been recognized by the IIHS? Check out the great offers on the Mazda CX-70 and CX-90 hybrids during the Mazda Find Out event. Marty Lamar, CJAD 800 Traffic Center.
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0: Good evening. There was a protest outside of GDO City Hall tonight ahead of a packed council meeting. It comes after a severe rainstorm last month caused major flooding to GDO. Hundreds of homes were flooded and debris was piled up in the streets for weeks. The organizer of the protest is accusing the city of not doing enough for citizens.
1: We're here today because we want the mayor to be accountable. We want him to be accountable to the people. We want to a plan of action.
4: And the city is doing nothing about it. False promises that we are doing a sponge lake in the Centennial Lake, and that's a plan that has been ongoing for years. Nothing has been done towards that.
6: My family has openly discussed leaving not only Dollard, not only Montreal, but leaving Quebec because it's still have the support that we feel that we need.
4: I am so disappointed.
0: While about 30 people showed up outside City Hall for the protest, another 100 gathered inside to hear city officials. The mayor told them that after a flood of August 2024, the city's engineers analyzed GDO's infrastructure and confirmed that it was working as designed. But the over 150 millimeters of water that fell in a short time then and again 2 weeks ago exceeded what any system could handle. And while they are making adaptations to climate change, they're calling on Quebec and Ottawa to do more to help.
7: Since this recent flood, I've also actively engaged with the Quebec government, reaching out to ministers and local elected officials, both elected officials, provincial and federal. I've asked for additional support for our city. I've asked for funding that will allow us to move these projects and important infrastructure projects forward now. Not tomorrow or after tomorrow, but now, I told them.
0: And the mayor says the city will hold a special meeting on August the 6th. They will bring in experts from various fields to discuss what GDO and its citizens can do together to better mitigate flooding in the future. A memorial for a fallen police officer was held downtown today. Mohamed Lamin Benredouan was one of the first officers who responded to a call of gunshots on June 22nd in Côte d'Neige. And today his family and fellow officers remembered him as a hero. Matt Grillo reports.
24: The procession left police headquarters and thousands of officers followed, marching quietly through downtown. Lamin Benredouan, killed in a shootout with a gunman on June 22nd.
25: Because of his courage, he has saved many, many lives. We would have probably faced an even greater tragedy had he not shown the courage he showed.
24: Along the way, citizens paid their respects to a police officer who died trying to protect his community.
26: On a daily basis, they're risking their lives for our security. So I'm here to show my support for that.
27: Thank you to this policeman who has lost his life for the people.
24: Family, officers from around the country, and dignitaries gathered at the Bell Center for a memorial. Benredouan is remembered as a hero, someone who paid the ultimate sacrifice in the line of duty.
28: Ton souvenir est éternel. Merci tout le monde.
24: His sisters and twin brother gave an emotional tribute, and during a photo montage, those in attendance pulled out their phones to light up the space. Police officer and Minister of Domestic Security Yann Lafrenière points out a small gesture can go a long way.
29: During the march, we saw many people, you know, taking their hat off, saluting. For police officers, it's going to help them out tomorrow to do their duty.
30: Je m'excuse de ne pas avoir été capable de vous rappeler votre papa.
24: Montreal Police Chief Fadi Daguerre apologized to Benredouan's three-year-old son and unborn child for not being able to protect their dad. During a trying time for the force, the chief also has a message for all his officers.
31: Be vigilant, but don't you ever doubt what's the meaning of being a police officer, protecting and serving the population. People are counting on us.
24: as they mourn their fallen colleague who will never be forgotten. Matt Grillo, CTV News.
0: Quebec actor Marc Messier has died.
3: Mental toughness! La dureté du mental!
0: Messier was one of the stars of the hit film franchise Les Boys, and he was also known for his roles in classic Quebecois TV programs, including La Petite Vie and Lance et Compte. Réjean Tremblay wrote the Lance et Compte hockey series, and he says when he learned that Messier died, it was like a punch in the gut.
31: He was a great actor and a great man, very generous. Before each series, and it has been that way for 32 years, we were having lunch, talking about the character, and I mean, he never asked for something. He was always giving opinions or maybe some hints that it would be good for the character in the series. He can express with his eyes what is not even written. That's the difference. I loved him.
5: Mon beau Marc. Je suis en choc. Comme tout le Québec, j'imagine, en ce moment.
0: And Quebec's Marina Orsini, who had performed with Messier in Lance et Compte, posted this love letter to him on Facebook today. She said, "My handsome Marc, like all of Quebec, I'm in shock to see you go so unexpectedly." And she then called Messier her first love on TV, recalling how she started working with him when she was just 17 and ended by telling him she loved him and wished him a bon voyage. And Marc Messier was 78 years old. Demolition and reconstruction work has begun at Place des Arts in the heart of Montreal's Festival and Culture District. It's part of a $134 million facelift to the Performance Center, which houses Théâtre Maisonneuve, Théâtre Jean Duceppe, and Salle Claude Léveillé. Officials say the building's 609 metric ton exterior panels are at an advanced stage of deterioration and need to be replaced. Demolition will continue in phases, and a new exterior facade is expected to be complete by the spring of 2028. Well, travelers arriving at Montreal's Trudeau Airport are being directed to a new rideshare pickup area, but as Anastasia Dextrine explains, it's not quite the arrival many were expecting.
8: If your itinerary ends at Montreal Trudeau International Airport, you may find an added leg.
9: It's not easy, especially with luggage. So, yeah, it was a bit of a pain, but it took me around 6 to 7 minutes.
8: Travelers ordering rideshares like Uber and Lyft are being directed to a new pickup zone in the Lee Capriole area. And it's left many feeling frustrated and confused.
11: I was expecting to go to this one area, and then things have changed. And then looking for signs they were clear, but then they could be clearer. I would say, like, I still had to ask.
12: When people are traveling a long way and been days of travel, you just kind of want to get in your car and go.
8: The new zone began operating at the end of June. In a statement to CTV News, Aéroport de Montréal says the move was necessary to reduce traffic at the airport's main curbside area. They say signs and staff have been added on site to help guide passengers the right way.
13: How long have you been waiting?
14: I'd say 15 minutes. The app gives you the old spot, I guess, the pickup spot, the old Uber pickup spot.
8: Travelers used to meet their Uber drivers outside the airport doors right here. This area is now the start of a roughly 5-minute walk. And while some travelers don't like the distance, some Uber drivers say it's not all bad.
15: First one last week, you're waiting for 45 minutes. Yeah,
8: and
15: the old spot.
8: ADM says roughly 400 Uber trips leave this airport per hour. And according to officials, average wait times have decreased in the last week.
15: The way they take it outside is the best way because there is a lot of entrance to the airport. So Uber, they're going to take another entrance, like from Cardinal, from Milan, from Jasmine. So you're going to like less congestion.
8: The airport says that its taxi pickup area hasn't changed. And they ask for travelers' patience amid ongoing construction. Anastasia Dextrine, CTV News.
0: The Oka Hudson Ferry has been out of service since May. A summer staple for tourists, cyclists, and commuters, it's unavailable as challenges pile up for the owner. Laurence Buisson-Dubois explains. When Philippe Daigneault took over the Oka Hudson Ferry in 2024, he found himself spending more time in the engine room than on the water.
1: We have to rebuild the 69 valve.
0: From replacing engines to repairing the hull, Daigneault says the work never stops. He says the ferry connecting Oka and Hudson carries hundreds of thousands of passengers every year. It normally starts running in May, but a series of mechanical problems and administrative hurdles has kept it tied up at the dock.
1: Today will be full. I lose May, June, July.
0: The crossing takes less than 10 minutes, carrying not only cars across the river, but also many cyclists.
2: So we were biking from Gatineau to Quebec, so this is our second day, and we're about to take the ferry, but now it's closed, so we're a bit bummed out.
6: We usually go at least once every 2 weeks, otherwise we have to take the highways, and so it's just too long.
0: Others say the distance adds up.
10: I know people need it. When they need it, they need it, otherwise it's a long way.
1: I'm so sorry about those people who can just make a ride of a motorcycle. That's classic. They cannot do that this summer. People who work, they have to make turn there or not with their family. They spend money on gas.
0: But despite these setbacks, Daigneault is focused on the future. He says the changes will make the service better than ever.
1: So those are the new engines. They're running like 30% faster.
0: Cutting the crossing to about 6 minutes. Daigneault hopes to welcome passengers back by late July. At first with only one boat running and a limited schedule. But after months of delays, he says the goal isn't just to reopen.
1: Sometimes you have to take 2 or 3 feet back to go better in the future.
0: Laurence Brisson-Dubreuil, CTV News, Hudson.
16: Quebec's 9 largest unions have filed a complaint with the International Labour Organization over a law introduced by Labour Minister Jean Boulet. Unions protested against the bill last year before it was adopted. It aims to improve union governance and transparency and establishes the principle of optional union dues to fund certain activities. Well, it was a very long heartbreaker for Félix Auger-Aliassime at Wimbledon today. He lost to Novak Djokovic today, who had a leg injury in the quarterfinals, and he went down in a 5-set thriller that lasted 5 hours and 15 minutes. It was Félix's second time reaching the quarterfinals at Wimbledon. And Canadian tennis champion Victoria Mboko is withdrawing from the National Bank Open due to a knee injury. She hasn't played a competitive match since falling on court last month at the HSBC Championships. She injured a ligament in her left knee, which forced her to withdraw from the remaining grass court season, including Wimbledon. Still to come, still posting pictures while on vacation? Why that's becoming even riskier with AI.
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0: Well, with summer holidays now underway, many of us are taking more pictures of our vacations, but also letting potential thieves know we're not at home. And with AI in the mix, there are now even more reasons to keep some of that photographic evidence to ourselves. Here to tell us why is tech specialist and analyst Carmi Levy. Hi, Carmi. How you doing?
24: Good. Great to be with you, Caroline.
0: Good to see you, too. So summer's a time where we let our guards down. We start posting pictures. It was always risky before, but why is it even more risky now with AI?
24: Well, like so many things in technology these days, the blame lies with AI. What used to be just an innocuous social media post, you're on the beach, you take a picture, you share it to your social media platform, maybe your friends and family will see it, and it ends there. Whereas today, artificial intelligence allows perpetrators to scrape data from various social media feeds and then incorporate it, consolidate it with data that's been released from other sources, maybe data breaches or other publicly available platforms, and then they can literally come up with a list. These are the houses in this area that social media suggests to us are not occupied at this time. These are the ones that we should rob first. It gives insight to criminals, and it points them directly toward the homes that are most at risk at this point in time.
0: So AI is basically scraping all this information and putting it together and giving it as a sort of a gift to thieves?
24: Quite literally. It gives them insight, whereas previously it would have just been a post that nobody would have thought of. It wouldn't have given them any kind of guidance. In this case, it's weaponized, combined with other forms of information. It can literally create a pick list. These are the houses that you're probably going to want to rob first in this particular area. And so they will go from neighborhood to neighborhood and run these almost analyses based on what they found on social media. Increasingly, the likelihood of your home showing up on those lists because you posted to social media much higher today than it was even last year at this time. And next year, it'll probably be a greater risk.
0: Okay, so obviously we should not be posting pictures while we're away. Wait until you're home if you're going to do it at all. But it's interesting because Allstate Insurance just put out a study that says that 32% of Canadian social media users are still posting about their vacation plans either before or during trips, and 51% of 18 to 34-year-olds are doing this. Are you surprised it's still so high? Because we've been talking about this for years now.
24: Yeah, I mean, certainly I talk about it, in my own work as well as in my own family, and my kids know full well that we do not post when we're outside of the home. Yet, the fact that it is this prevalent is, and I'm not surprised given what I see in my own feeds, but I am disappointed. We don't seem to be getting the message. And I think what disturbs me more is that number, 15%, say it's more important to share on social media than it is to keep your home safe from a break. And so clearly we're not getting the message. We're not really triggered by the risk. we're not identifying the risk and we're not afraid of it. And I think we need to be. I think we need to recognize this puts our homes in danger if we do post when we are away from them.
0: Yeah, and the insurance companies already have their hands full with all the climate change stuff. Can you just imagine if they start to say, okay, you posted pictures that said you weren't home. This one's on you. This break-in's on you. I mean, could you foresee that happening?
24: Certainly, because if you post on social media, that provides a digital trail of evidence that any insurance company could and would use against you as you submit a claim. And in fact, we see many times insurance companies using information that they scrape from social media to deny claims. You know, homeowners say one thing on the form when they submit a claim, but social media says something else and the insurance company says, sorry, you're on your own. So be very careful. You might think that what you're posting is private, but as we all know, anything that you post online in any capacity can be shared publicly. There's no such thing as privacy online. Your insurance companies know this.
0: Yeah, good advice. And another thing to think about as we go on vacation. Thanks so much for your time today, Carmi. Great to see you.
24: Appreciate being here. Thanks so much, Caroline.
0: Well, the controversy over artificial intelligence on the big screen is also growing, especially now that a so-called AI actor is getting a movie of her own. Hannah Bata has more.
8: This morning, Tilly Norwood, the character created using artificial intelligence, is set to make her film debut.
11: Hi, I'm Tilly Norwood, the world's first AI actor.
8: When Norwood was first announced by the production company Particle 6 last year, the backlash from actors was swift.
11: That is really, really scary. Come on, agencies, don't do that.
8: Agencies said they would not sign Norwood. The actors union, SAG-AFTRA, said they do not consider her to be an actress. But Particle 6 pressed forward, releasing short comedy sketches.
11: 3 seasons and a podcast.
8: And a music video.
11: They say it's not real, that it's fake, but I am still human. Make no mistake.
8: Norwood's creators defending her.
12: I totally understand where people are coming from and thinking that it's really scary and thinking that it shouldn't happen. I can't wish it away. I can't stop it. The only thing I can do is to get ready and to help other people get ready for it too.
8: Now the studio that made her is producing a film starring Tilly, titled Misaligned, a coming-of-age story about Tilly trying to become more human.
12: It's going to be a fun comedy that's going to showcase by the Text app.
8: Particle 6 says the film is being designed as a hybrid production with human directors, writers, and editors working alongside AI specialists.
12: We've quadrupled our workforce. And so I think there's going to be loads of new jobs that are going to be created. But you do need to be AI literate and you need to understand how to use the tools and combine your human creativity and your expertise with the tools.
0: No word yet on a possible release date for the film. Hannah Bata, ABC News, New York. 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
16: Well, we have the potential for a few thunderstorms headed our way in the coming days. Plus, it's about to get even hotter and more humid tomorrow. Today was certainly on the humid side. That is the theme of our weather so far in July. Today's daytime high was 29, so warmer than the seasonal 26, and it felt like 35 thanks to that humidex. Now, putting our future cast into motion, we're dealing with clear skies overnight. Into the early morning hours, we start the day off with mostly sunny skies. We are looking at a day that's going to be bringing some periods of sun and clouds. Now into the evening, it looks like we are just on the edge of a system that could bring us about 1 to 2 millimeters of rain, and it looks like between 7 and 8 is when we'll be on rain watch. Then into the early morning hours, that system does push eastwards and we see the return of rain to start the day. It looks like around 6 a.m. we'll be dealing with it. Then we could see a break in that rain, and then into the afternoon, it looks like we'll see that system continue to head towards Montreal. So we are looking at another nice day for Wednesday, but there is the potential for rain later in the day. And then as we head into our Thursday, we are certainly anticipating the potential as well of thunderstorms. Overnight tonight, we'll see clear skies. 19 will be our overnight low. We start the day off with mostly sunny skies and 21 degrees. Now this is the key. Tomorrow's going to be a hot one. Our high is 31, but feeling like 38 thanks to the humidity. So water is going to be necessary. Stay in the shade when possible. Wear sunscreen and a hat. All those good things that summer definitely involves. Now, looking at our longer range forecast, we can see there are three events potentially for some thunderstorms. The first one would be on Thursday. We could see around 7 millimeters of rain. 26 degrees will feel like 35. We get a break from the rain on Friday. A mix of sun and clouds is what we're anticipating. 28 degrees, but it'll feel like 33. Saturday and Sunday will bring mostly sunny skies, a high of 28 on Saturday, and humidity will not be a factor on Saturday. However, Sunday it will be. This 29 will feel like 32. On Monday, we could see 3 millimeters of rain with the risk of a thunderstorm, high of 29, feeling like 36. And on Tuesday, we're calling for 29 degrees, feeling like 35. And that looks like it's going to bring around 10 millimeters of rain.
0: Well, beef prices are up again. So if you're looking to barbecue some burgers or prepare some steaks, you might want to think again. Here's CTV's Alicia Fieldberg.
17: Ribs, brisket, and burgers are popular at Calgary Stampede, but can come with a hefty price tag, and not just because it's from the Midway, but also due to the rising cost of the main ingredient.
18: This was $55, so, I mean, everything costs more on the grounds, but it's worth it for once a year at Stampede. Great experience. Gotta love Alberta beef.
17: Beef prices continue to soar. In May, they were up more than 2% from the previous month. That's 13% higher than last year at this time, and 63% higher than 5 years ago, according to Statistics Canada. Despite the beefy cost, Canadians aren't cutting it off the menu.
19: Last year, Canadians consumed slightly more beef than they had in the year before, even though prices were up. We're eating more ground beef and fewer strip loins.
17: The high prices come from that increased demand while supply has shrunk. Many ranchers chose not to keep as many cattle during recent drought years, which made feed expensive on top of other rising costs.
20: We've experienced actually on my operation 4 years of drought. People around that actually for the last 3 years, each year they've knocked in, some of them, you know, from 1,000 cows went knocked off 200 cows. In the following year, still drought, so another 200 cows went out of production.
17: That's now starting to turn around, with Canadian herds growing for the first time in years. But it's a slow process and will take a while to feel the impact.
3: We're a little ways out from sustained price relief at the grocery store, but definitely we are moving in the right direction for consumers.
17: Until then, everyone has to fork out a bit more for their beef.
4: Raise of about 10% in cost, so of course prices have to follow. There's no way that anybody's going to make no money doing what we do, right? Everybody wants the Alberta beef. Everybody wants to keep eating good quality food.
17: Alicia Fieldberg, CTV News.
0: And that'll do it for us tonight. For the latest news, you can listen to the Andrew Carter Morning Show at 5 on CJAD 800. 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Thanks for staying up late with us. Have a good night, and we'll see you tomorrow. Take care.
5: It's Ken sitting in for Andrew all this week. Hope you can join us on the Wednesday morning show. As always, we'll keep you up to date with the latest news, road reports, and the weather forecast every 15 minutes. All the familiar voices dropping by, including

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0: Have you heard the news? Roller skating is having a major comeback, and Montreal is right in the middle of it all. Whether you've seen people dancing through Parc La Fontaine or gliding around a local rink, there's a growing community that's proving roller skating isn't just nostalgic. It's an amazing workout. It's an art form and a lot of fun. One of the people leading that movement is Chloe Cerez, better known as Cosmic Skater. She's a four-time world champ, a former roller derby player, a Cirque du Soleil performer, and the founder of Skate Space here in Montreal. And she joins us this morning to talk about this revival when it comes to roller skating. Chloe, hi.
5: Hi.
0: That's an impressive resume of yours.
5: Thank you so much.
0: What did you do with Cirque du Soleil?
5: I was a solo performer. I was freestyling, like doing inline freestyle slalom. It's very specific niche discipline, right. as well as roller dancing. So I had my solos in a show that was in Trois-Rivières.
0: Oh, very nice.
5: That was called Guy Guy Guy. It was an homage to Guy Lafleur.
0: Ah.
5: So it was all about hockey, and they needed skaters to represent the skating part.
0: Very nice. Very nice. So when did you first get the taste? How young were you when you started roller skating?
5: I was a kid, but I really fell in love with skating. I was about 10 or something.
0: Yeah.
5: I just saw a demo of the French national team of acrobatic skating doing a demo. I saw that. I was like, oh my God, this is what I want to do. And the next day I found my old roller skates that were in my cupboard and started trying to do tricks.
0: Chloe, when we say it's enjoying a comeback, what's driving this comeback, especially here in Montreal?
5: I think skating, like every other thing, is very cyclical, right?
0: Mm-hmm.
5: When I started, skating was all about inline skating. It was in the early 2000s. Then in the 2010s, quad skating made a comeback, the 2x2 classic roller skate made a comeback because there was like the renewal of roller derby, like this contact sport, team sport on roller skates. And then in the 2020s, there was the pandemic, and it was the rise of roller dancing that we saw popping up everywhere on like social media. It was a fun way to like do a cool activity, still have some social distancing, and still be able to kind of share your progress through your screen.
0: Right? Yeah, you're right. You're absolutely right.
5: Today, pandemic is over. We are all like skating together again. And I think this helped keep this new boost. Now not only we have a skating landscape that has diversified after the pandemic, and so we have like new communities, we have more diversity in the disciplines, and we also have like the industry in Montreal that is entering to the demand. So we have skate shops, we have roller rinks, we have clubs, and I even created a school.
0: So you teach people, right? You teach all ages, all skill levels?
5: Yeah. So I teach mainly adults for like group classes, although we love to have kids from time to time when we have a free public learn to skate activities or like private lessons. But our group classes are mostly for adults, and we teach for all ages, ranging from 16 to like 18.
0: Absolutely. If someone's listening to this conversation, and they want to give it a try, how do they go about this? Where do they start?
5: They start by, they can, check out our website, skatespace.ca. Okay. We do have a learn to skate program in like, three different levels, and they will learn all the basics.

0: need, like all the safety measures they need to start safely on wheels. And we will welcome them with like a lot of patience, a lot of passion, a lot of support. Because like the most important is the journey. It's not if you're capable of doing like those crazy tricks. It's about connecting with yourself, connecting with your body, connecting with other people, feeling a sense of empowerment, feeling a sense of like a play and curiosity, and just enjoying the time and connecting with the here and now, right?
1: And as we mentioned off the top, it's a great workout.
0: Oh, it is. Yeah. It is a great workout. It's going to make like all of the muscles in your body work for you.
1: So the
0: and the big thing is it's a low impact sport. So
1: yeah.
0: Once you get the hang of it, you're rolling until you're like forever, basically.
1: Just search Skate Space here in Montreal and you get all the details. Chloe, I saw the video of, and the report on CTV News Montreal, and you're the person to go to when it comes to roller skating and the revival, because you know what you're doing. It was a very impressive report. Thanks for joining us this morning on CJD 800.
0: Thank you.
2: 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Ken Connors.
1: Yeah, that sounds like the Stones to me, one of the most recognizable voices in music. Mick Jagger and Keith Richards and the gang. John, good morning.
3: Isn't it amazing? They have been around since before I was born, and they're still on stage, and they're releasing their 25th studio album this Friday. Keith Richards is doing interviews, and in one promotional appearance, he weighed in on a track that a lot of people think is anti-Trump. He said, "The American dream is intact for some people, and I'm sure we can find some wonderful immigrant stories that happened in the last 12 months, but we read about the decline of the American empire. It's not the same at all, but there are a lot of questions about imperial overreach and the lobbying system." Okay, it's a fairly technical sort of Time magazine worthy analysis, but that's Keith Richards. I love that. I think you and I have talked about this before. There's this meme on the internet where Keith Richards is pictured with these two very lovable young women, and it says, "These are Keith Richards' daughters. When they die, he gets everything."
1: Let's stay with the Brits. And Prince Harry was uninvited from Buckingham Palace?
3: I know. Cue the Alanis Morissette. He's in London and he's supposed to meet the king, but we still don't know if that's actually going to happen. He's promoing the Invictus Games, which is something he created. They're not taking place until 2027, but anyway, he's doing promo. He was supposed to be crashing at Buckingham Palace, but apparently he was told, sorry, you can't do that. And he's already there without his family. And then there's the added issue. He's had a long-standing gripe about the fact that he wants, royal worthy security when he's in England, and he doesn't get it.
1: The Amazing Race Canada kicks off a new season tonight.
3: Are you as big a fan of this show as I am? I'm kind of addicted to it.
1: Yeah,
3: I mean, it's because I don't watch the American version, but The Amazing Race Canada, for those who haven't watched, it unfolds every summer. John Montgomery, the Olympian, is the very, very winning host of it. And quite notably, actually, every stunt that they have to do, he does, which is something Phil Keogh, the host of the American version, does not do. But yeah, I'll be watching. I find this show to be lovably Canadian without being cloyingly Canadian.
1: I think I asked you this before on the air. Would you be a good contestant?
3: You know what? No. First of all, because it would be me and Mikey and we'd kill each other. But the other aspect of the whole thing is what they never show you on the show is they have to fly all the time. And that means you go to the airport, go through security, get on the plane, fly, get off the plane, pick up your luggage. It's like that alone would drive me crazy. But also there's all kinds of stunts they make people do, like memorization games and things like that, that I would just like, I'm out.
1: Little House on the Prairie. Is there going to be a Little House reboot?
3: There is. The original show ran from 1974 to 1983, and there is a new Little House on the Prairie, which is actually being filmed in Manitoba. It's going to hit television soon. And just, you know, one of the more beloved shows. It's set just a couple of years after the American Civil War, and, you know, people just liked its simplicity and its sort of family-based narrative and all that stuff.
1: With the great Michael Landon back in the day.
3: I know, yeah.
1: John, thanks. We'll chat tomorrow.
3: Okay.
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21: Blast from the past right there. A La Ronde ad from 1985. Who hasn't had a fun day at La Ronde over the years? And La Ronde has officially opened for its latest season, the 2026 season. And it's the first one under new ownership after years under the Six Flags banner. Six Flags, of course, that big U.S. company that had ownership of La Ronde for so many years. The amusement park is now owned by EPR Properties. Well, there are already some changes with more potentially to come. They include extended operating hours, the addition of three additional water parks in Quebec and Ontario that some season pass holders will have access to. Let's go to Sophie Aimant, general manager over at La Ronde. Sophie, welcome to the program.
22: Thank you. Thank you for having me.
21: First things first, the transition from Six Flags over to the new ownership. Where are we at there? I just noticed, right, if you search for La Ronde online, you want to go to the website, it's still sixflags.com/La Ronde. I know some things take time, but where are we in the transition from Six Flags to the new owners?
22: You mentioned it. Some things take time, but as of now, we are fully with the new owner, and yes, we are ready to make some changes. We already did. As you mentioned, we now have a complementary product to La Ronde, the water slides. A brand new experience, a full summer experience, and a complete summer offering. An opportunity to have fun and travel close to home. Yes.
21: Yeah, and let's start off with, you know, I think in recent years, it felt to me that the previous owners, Six Flags, they just weren't putting in the resources into La Ronde. Maybe they're tight on funds. I know it's been a difficult time for some amusement parks as well. So it seemed like there was a period of stagnation under the old owners. What can we say about the vision from EPR Properties and how they view the future of La Ronde?
22: Yeah, I have to mention first that, you know, after the pandemic, the whole industry, it was tough for the whole industry. But that being said, the new owner will use this season to thoroughly assess our needs and properly prioritize the actions required to enhance the overall guest experience. Of course, investments will be made every year to modernize the park and ensure the maintenance of the rides and all the facilities we have.
21: So, finish your thought. I didn't mean to cut you off.
22: No, I was going to say that this is actually exactly what is needed to ensure the park's longevity. Will there be some new rides? I'm sure you have that as a question.
21: Yeah.
22: Absolutely. When the entire process is currently under review, and we will inform the public as soon as we can.
21: If I'm walking into Laronde for, let's, you know, this weekend, is there something visually that I'm like, whoa, things have changed, or something that is already very different about the new Laronde?
22: This year, the transaction took place the day before we opened the park.
21: Uh-huh.
22: So
21: gotcha.
22: For now, we are going with longer hours, more operating days, giving the actual context in which we are seeing an increase in attendance as people prefer to stay in Quebec. We just listened to our guests' requests and have extended our operating hours, adding more days so everyone can enjoy and have more fun. And, of course, the addition of the two water parks is a great thing.
21: Okay, and I want to get to the water parks. I'm already getting questions on the text line about the water park aspect. But for fresh new rides, right, for the thrill seekers that want to go on roller coasters and the like, that's part of the long-term vision of Laronde.
22: Long-term, but you know, we are currently investigating. You know, we want to add rides, of course, in the near future. You know, you don't buy a ride like you buy a house.
21: Mm-hmm.
22: This takes time. We need to place orders, but we are currently, I can assure you that we are looking at that right now.
21: All right, let's talk about the big advantage that comes through the new ownership as a result of other properties also owned by the new owners, all right? Let's talk about the water parks and how people that are, you know, want to buy a pass can take advantage not just of Laronde, but some other attractions. Let's get into that.
22: Right. So our newest product, the Gold and the Prestige Pass, a season pass, are now including unlimited access to Laronde, Valcartier, and Calypso, as well as another park that is a little bit far, you know, near Toronto, the Wet n Wild Water Park. So, yeah, if you purchase a Gold and a Prestige Pass, unlimited access to all those parks.
21: So we are seeing a lot of
22: guests from these parks already.
21: And I guess I'm looking at the three passes, right? The Argent, the Silver, and then the Gold mm-hmm. pass. And, you know, $60, you just get Laronde. And then for $85, you get Laronde and the three water parks. So I guess what you're trying to do here is the value proposition, right, for people who want to have multiple options.
22: Yes. A value proposition, you know, it's a new thing. It's what we see a great value in it. So we're now part of that family. So that's the way we are welcoming and offering, you know, complementary product to what we are doing best here is thrill-seeking and rides.
21: And just to the listener ask, so water slides included with the Gold Pass, do they require separate? So that's so you buy the Gold Pass, you get the water slides, just to answer that listener definitively.
22: Yes.
21: Great. I have a question here from a listener about parking. They'd mentioned a previous experience at Laronde where the parking was the turnoff, paying a lot for parking even though they'd bought the pass to actually go to Laronde. What about that end? Have you made any changes to parking under your various passes?
22: No, parking stays the same, but you know, guests have the choice. We do have a metro station in front of our door, so they have a choice. And, of course, our parking lot is so small.
21: Mm-hmm.
22: We have limited parking spots, so that's the way we have fun to not jam the bridge and things like that. So, yeah.
21: Wait, what about the – I'm just reading – I'm on your website here. The Prestige Pass, right? That's above Gold, right? That's the $135 a year for Prestige. It says mm-hmm. Stationnement privilège gratuit. So there's free parking on one of the passes, unless I'm reading this wrong.
22: No, you're right. But this is based on a first-come, first-serve. As I mentioned, our parking lot is small, but – yeah, they do have free parking.
21: Gotcha.
22: With that pass.
21: What's the response been so far early in the season from visitors?
22: Our guests are delighted by the opportunities now available to them with the offering of Valcartier and Calypso. We are also seeing many new guests from these parks who now have the chance to enjoy a thrill ride experience for the very first time. So that's cool.
21: It works both ways, right? It's not just the Lerone people going to Valcartier. It's vice versa as well. Okay, Sophie, listen, good luck for the future. Let's catch up again maybe when you've got announcements about new rides. And thanks for coming on today.
22: Thank you for having me.
21: Sophie Amal, General Manager over at Lerone.
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0: Does it feel to you like AI is taking over? 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
10: Our top story today, the fact that the Prime Minister has just appointed four people to the Senate. Who did he appoint? Well, one of them is actually a sitting conservative, or was until this morning, a sitting Conservative MP from Quebec, Richard Martel. So he's leaving the House Conservatives. He's going to the Senate, as you heard from Steph Levitz earlier on the show. Right now, the anticipation is that he'll sit, at least for the moment, as an independent in the Senate, which says a lot about, his, I guess, allegiance to the Conservative Party, or perhaps lack thereof. And of course, it also builds on questions through floor crossings in previous months about Pierre Poilievre's leadership. And that's not the only thing generating questions about that leadership. It's some comments that he made, or a comment in particular he made during a speech at Stampede over the weekend about people who, Conservatives, who were working on one of the candidates' campaigns out in British Columbia. Have a listen to what Pierre Poilievre said.
11: The future Premier of British Columbia, Carolyn Findlay. Way to go. Fresh off a big win against Liberal lobbyists from out east.
10: So some of those lobbyists are clearly not Poilievre fans, like Corey Tenike, who you'll know from appearances on this show, as well as the other TV shows. But there are other lobbyists who, or operatives who were working on that campaign, who actually worked for Poilievre for a number of years, particularly in the communication speech, which is why questions are, again, kind of being raised about the choices Mr. Poilievre is making as leader. Let's talk about that with the Daily Debrief panel.
30: The Daily Debrief.
10: With me this afternoon, Jamie Ellerton is a principal at Kanaptus. Sharon Carr is a principal at Navigator and former deputy chief of staff to Finance Minister Bill Morneau. And Rachel Aiello is a CTV National News correspondent. Hi, guys.
12: Hey.
13: Hello.
10: Good to have you here. What a day. So we thought the story today, and we're going to talk about this in the next segment, Rachel, was about the Liberal partisan appointment,
12: right?
10: Tom Pitfield, the party operative and person working in the Prime Minister's office, until that was usurped by the official release from the Prime Minister's office, which happened to include the little nugget that a Conservative MP was being appointed to the Senate. Why is that a big deal politically?
0: I think it's a big deal politically for a few reasons. The main one being that the prime minister's political aptitude may be quite strong, more strong than we had anticipated. Because, of course, as soon as I saw the headline from our colleague Steph Levitz indicating that Tom Pitfield was going to be essentially like a nepo appointment from the Liberals, like a very deep insider, big donor to the party, appointing to the Senate, I was like, oh, he is going to be under fire today. And he basically said, hold my beer, and put in a conservative. And to me, that shows that he was acutely aware of the potential blowback there was going to be for putting his friend into the Senate and kind of trying to counter that with a conservative. But it also shows that his ongoing attempts to pick off conservative MPs is continuing, and he's looking at finding different ways to do that. Clearly, Martel's name was one that had come up in the last few months as we were wondering about additional conservative floor crossers. So for the prime minister to think strategically enough to say, I'm going to place him in the Senate, so he's still going to be around, but not effective for the conservatives in any capacity, I think shows the prime minister's awareness of what has been historically kind of the case with Senate appointments, of the hyperpartisanship or the scrutiny of those picks.
10: A couple interesting things also about this appointment. So this is an MP, Jamie, and you will know this, but for our listeners, who was selected years ago, when Andrew Scheer was leader, as like kind of a star candidate in Quebec. And in the last election, he won the riding, but by a very slim margin. So it's kind of up in the air whether the Conservatives will be able to hold the riding. We're looking for statements from him or from the Conservative leader or the Conservative Party, and there's really none to be found. He's confirming, his office is confirming that this has occurred. But beyond that, he's not saying, like, this is not an indictment of Pierre Poilievre's leadership. I'm still a proud Conservative. I still love the caucus and what they stand for. Nor are we hearing much, as I said, or anything at all from Mr. Poilievre. Like, what does this say to you?
1: It tells me that Pierre Poilievre's got a big problem on his hand this morning, and it was not one he saw coming. I think when you look at the reality of what's just gone on here, that well, he was a star local candidate in that Quebec riding, and probably was enough to hold on to the seat last time, given how small it was. I think this continues the trend of people effectively quietly quitting conservative leader Pierre Poilievre's kind of cause right now. Obviously, the higher profile floor crossers made a lot of more headlines over the previous parliamentary session, but he's taking on water from all sides right now, which is why I think when you play what you did in the clip from his Stampede speech in Calgary just the other day, he clearly does not know that he needs to change. He does not know that he needs to change and kind of do things differently. And he continues to act as if he's believing his own spin, which of course was, we actually all but won the election, even though we lost because of all these historic highs and. But he's not done much to regrow the tent. He's not done much to refortify who was already in the tent, and people continued to leave.
10: Yeah, it almost feels, Sharon, and I'm interested in your perspective, like there was certainly a period of time where Mr. Poilievre and his advisors sort of tried the different tack, definitely tried to broaden the tent. A lot of that was through that U.S. trip and England and a whole bunch of interviews and things like that. And when, instead of gaining in the public opinion polls, the opposite started to happen, and the Liberals, you know, sort of solidified a growing lead over the Conservatives, they were like, well, screw this. We're going back to who we really are, mm-hmm. and who we would rather be. And we care maybe more about that than changing in a way that people think we should in order to win the next election. Do you have that impression? And what does that ultimately mean for Mr. Poilievre's leadership?
2: Yeah, I think there was a very brief blip in time where he tried to pivot and tried to be that person everyone has said he should be. I would say kind of appeasing his super alt-right a little less and trying to center things off. And we saw that with his U.S. trip and his U.K. trip. But that was very, very short-lived. And I think we've heard him say this over and over again, that this last election that he ran in, that he increased the conservative voter base by more than ever. And I think what he has decided is that, like, forget me trying to actually look like I am someone who can combat against Mark Carney. I'm just going to be who I am. We saw that with a Joe Rogan interview. We saw that with how he's kind of gave a little speech, was it yesterday or whatever, where he was criticizing the liberal elites from out east when it came to the BC leadership. So I think, yeah, he tried to, but old habits die hard, and I don't think Pierre Poilievre is someone who's able to be someone other than who he naturally is.
10: The interesting part here is when he's in that clip, as Jamie mentioned, Rachel, like when he singles out, you know, other conservatives, like I said off the top, it's not just the Corey Tenikes of the world who spoke out against him in the last campaign. It's people who work for him in the last campaign and who went to help out this candidate in British Columbia. It's sort of, you know, it's like taking it to a whole new level. It's one thing to criticize your enemies and like want to fight the good fight on your own terms. But it's like, you know, no one is really safe from that.
12: Absolutely. And we know Polyev is a pretty avid reader. So I'm kind of wondering if How to Lose Friends and Alienate People made it onto his summer reading list, because that's really what this feels like. And I think for Polyev, to Lily's point in this column, if he wants to beat Carney with Carney's current polling numbers, you need as big of a tent as possible. You need these so-called lobbyists and, you know, Ontario conservatives to rally for you, to come to bat for you. Because right now what the Prime Minister is doing is essentially eating his lunch on that front, showing Canadians today with these Senate appointments that he is able to wear both hats at once. He can be a Liberal Prime Minister, but can also put partisanship aside and make crass political but also smart political decisions in bringing conservatives into the party fold. And that is something that clearly Polyev is showing he's either incapable or uninterested in doing.
10: So the Brian Lilly column, Jamie, that Rachel's pointing to basically said, I want him to win. This is in The Sun. But it feels like he is more interested in things other than winning, kind of just being right.
1: Yeah, I think there's a real strong through point for where Pierre Polyev's limitations have revealed themselves is because of his stubbornness. I think when you look at what Pierre Polyev has to say and kind of how he's communicated Vashi, if he wants to make a compromise on an issue because of its for his political benefit, it's political genius, and he'll wash it away, but he never kind of gives other people that same benefit of the doubt. And I think what you're seeing is a Pierre Polyev struggling to find his feet and refusing to ultimately accept the results of what Canadians said in the last election, which was he lost.
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13: It's Ken sitting in for Andrew all this week. Hope you can join us on the Wednesday morning show. 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
27: All right, we say good afternoon to Dr. Joe Schwartz. He is, of course, host of the Dr. Joe Show, which airs Sundays at 3 here on CJAD, and also director of the McGill Office for Science and Society. So, Dr. Joe, before we get into the other issue, which is today's supplements and which ones are worth taking, I want, if you could just possibly settle a bit of an issue that's become, a little out of hand here over the past couple of days. It involves drinking milk. Our producer, Alice, when I walked in the other day, said, do you drink milk? And which I found an odd thing to ask, because, of course, I drink milk. I think most of us drink milk. But the idea was, could you drink a glass? Like, when's the last time you drank an actual glass of milk? Not added it to coffee or whatever. Actually drank a glass. And I thought about it, and it's been a long time. Because even though that's, I remember, you know, when we were kids, right? If you were playing, you'd come back in, your mom would pour you a glass of cold milk, and it was great. And I probably haven't done that in 30 years, maybe longer. So then I had a glass the other day, full, like 3.8 organic milk, and it was great cold. What's the issue? Because, you know, a couple of our people here say it's disgusting, it's chalky, it's this, it's that. What's the deal on milk? Did milk get a bad rep that I missed somewhere? Did someone say something that milk is not good for you anymore?
28: Many people have said that, usually in an irresponsible way. Anyway, I did have a glass yesterday. I do remember that. I do not avoid it. These days, you know, people try to put foods and beverages into categories. Either, you know, they have halos on them, you know, like blueberries, or they're festooned with horns, you know, like hot dogs. It just doesn't work like that. A single food should never be deified or vilified. Now, milk is a typical example of this, because over the years it has been presented as a miraculous way to increase your protein and your calcium intake. And then the opponents say, well, milk is for baby calves and was never intended to be consumed by humans. They say that the human is the only species that consumes milk past weaning. Well, that part is true, But it's also true that the human is a species that has a brain. We put men on the moon. We can figure out, you know, whether or not something is good for us. And there's nothing wrong with drinking milk, even after you've been weaned off of it. It actually is a very good source of protein and calcium. However, contrary to what, you know, Dairy Association will say, it is not an absolute requirement for health. Because, of course, you can get protein and calcium from many, many other sources. Leafy greens, legumes, nuts, you know, fish with bones will give you calcium. And protein is you know, easily available in meat and soy. So it's not absolutely necessary to drink milk for health.
27: Okay.
28: And it is true that it will strengthen bones. You know, on bone scans, you can show that people who drink milk will have larger bones on a scan. But no study has shown that there are actually fewer fractures. So just increasing bone density does not necessarily mean fewer fractures. But anyway, what I can tell you is what not to drink, in my view, and that is raw milk. Because that can be contaminated by bacteria. Pasteurized milk is really what we should be drinking. Also, I'm not in favor of chocolate milk.
27: Told
28: not
27: you.
28: Because I don't like chocolate. I like the taste of it, yeah. But it's full of sugar.
27: Told you, yeah.
28: Full of sugar. Now, some people will, of course, have trouble with milk if they are lactose intolerant.
27: Oh, yeah, okay.
28: If they cannot digest the milk sugar.
27: That's
28: but
27: fine.
28: Today you can find lactose-free milk, or you can take lactate tablets before you drink milk.
27: So wait, I want to stop you for a second because, first, I'm glad you brought that up about chocolate milk, because half the people we talk to, well, I drink chocolate milk, and I'm saying that's not really the same. It's full of sugar. So thank you for clarifying that. You're basically drinking a sweet, right? As
28: absolutely.
27: Much as you want.
28: You're drinking the equivalent of a soft drink.
27: Okay.
28: Well, I guess somewhat better because at least, you know, you're getting protein and calcium in there, but you don't need the sugar.
27: So one of our listeners is asking, what about something called A2 milk, which is like 5%? Have you heard of A2?
28: Yeah. I mean, the fat content of milk is a concern for people who have cholesterol issues. Because then you do have to watch the saturated fat intake. However, there are some very interesting nutrients that are also present in the fat in milk. There's one that we're looking at more closely these days called C60, which originally was isolated from dolphins, which seems to have really beneficial effects in terms of aging. So I don't have anything against drinking 3.5 or 5% milk, except for people who really have to watch the saturated milk intake. So I think that the bottom line is that in many cases, milk has been falsely maligned.
27: There you go.
28: But in other cases, it has been, you know, over-promoted in terms of having to have a glass of milk at every meal, which, of course, is really not needed.
27: Okay. Goat milk, sheep milk, any difference?
28: Milkshake?
27: No, goat milk or sheep milk?
28: Oh, goat milk.
27: Yeah.
28: No.
27: Same.
28: No, the same kind of issues arise with it. Now, today, you know, you have all of the plant milks today.
27: Right.
28: You have the oat milk,
27: yeah.
28: You know, and a lot of people, you know, I noticed when they go into Starbucks, they'll specifically order their coffee with oat milk, thinking that somehow that is more nutritious. Well, first of all, the amount of milk, whether it's regular milk or oat milk that you put into your coffee, is not going to have a huge impact on your lifestyle, right? Now, they're thinking that oat milk is beneficial because oat contains a compound called beta-glucan, which has been shown to lower cholesterol. Well, yes, that is true if you're eating steel-cut oatmeal every morning for breakfast. Then you're getting enough of that to possibly have an impact, but not when you put a smidgen of oat milk, into your coffee. I guess, you know, people who are against using animal products, and there are those people who for sort of ethical reasons don't think that we should be using animals as, you know, factories to feed us. For them, you know, oat milk or other plant-based milks, you have rice milk even. Yeah, for them, that's a viable choice.
27: So bottom line, milk, good. Milk, good. We can say that, I think, right at the end of all this?
28: Yes, okay. And, you know, it has a very high protein content. And I think that there are a lot of people these days who are not getting enough protein, especially seniors.
27: So, you know what? And better to drink a glass of milk regardless than having a Coke or anything else, right?
28: There's no doubt about
27: that
28: one.
27: Exactly. So there you go. Joe, I don't want to run out of time. I want to have what you want to talk about. What supplements you write are actually worth taking? Is there some news on this?
28: Well, there is, but this merits a bit more discussion than, just a few seconds that we have left, because there's a lot of controversy about dietary supplements. But I just wrote a column on creatine, which is one that I think is worth taking. That's going to be in the Gazette on Saturday. So I think that is beneficial, especially for athletes who are sprinters or who play serious hockey, because it can give an energy boost. Most of the other supplements I'm not in favor of, but there are some others that I would like to talk about, but maybe we can do that next time, because it takes a bit more of an involved discussion.
27: So that detailed sort of part of it will be in your column coming tomorrow? Is that in there as well?
28: Oh, yeah.
27: Okay.
28: That will be in there.
27: Beyond the creatine and some of the other things you think are worth taking.
28: Yeah.
27: Okay. So you can find that in the paper. And next time we do this, maybe we can talk about that as well. Joe, thank you very much.
28: We'll talk about psyllium and other fiber supplements, which I think are worth taking.
27: Great. Thanks for Big Milk, if there was such a thing. I think a lot of people think there is Big Milk.
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0: The battle for the Iron Throne ignites. 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
9: From the National Newsroom of the Canadian Press, I'm John Kennedy. An imprisoned gang leader in India has been charged with ordering the hit that killed BC Sikh activist Hardeep Singh Najjar. Lawrence Bishnoi and his alleged lieutenant are charged with ordering Najjar's June 2023 murder outside a Surrey, BC Gurdwara. The U.S. Justice Department says a total of 24 suspects around the world have been arrested for a variety of offenses, with three of those suspects arrested in Canada. Prime Minister Mark Carney is touting Canada's multi-billion dollar submarine deal with German defense manufacturer TKMS as he attends the NATO Leaders Summit in Turkey.
10: We made the right decision for Canada. We made the right decision for NATO. We have an opportunity of intense interoperability.
9: Canada plans to buy up to 12 submarines at an estimated purchase cost as high as $24 billion. A public memorial has been laid for a Toronto police officer killed in a brazen outdoor shooting last month. Mayor Soraya Martinez-Ferrada says the city came out in support.
11: Today was a very, very emotional. I think Montreal's crying and Montreal was present. Montrealers were all across the streets, police officers. I think it was a moment in silence and dignity and solidarity. And I want to thank Montrealers to show up today.
9: The 34-year-old officer was killed while responding to the shooting that happened in Montreal's downtown area. Two other people died, a civilian bystander and the alleged gunman. The Transportation Safety Board of Canada says it's too early to determine how 49 CN rail cars derailed on Sunday near Montreal. The independent agency confirms no dangerous goods were released from the cars and no one was hurt. Investigators are collecting information and are analyzing data from the locomotive voice and video recorders. The Liberals have shut down debate over a proposed ethics probe into Ottawa's BC condo buyout plan. The Conservatives dubbed the program a bailout plan for Liberal-connected developers who don't want to sell their units at a loss. Prime Minister Mark Carney says the idea came from British Columbia's NDP government and not Ottawa. Meanwhile, the Prime Minister has named one of his top aides and a Conservative MP to the Senate as he makes his first round of appointments to the Red Chamber.
12: The Prime Minister is doing away with the nonpartisan criteria for Senate appointments, a practice brought in under former Prime Minister Justin Trudeau. Now, Carney names his principal secretary, Thomas Pitfield, to the Senate, who is also part of his 2025 campaign team. Conservative MP Richard Mertel is also becoming a senator as he becomes the fifth Conservative MP to leave the opposition benches in the House since last year's election. This includes four floor crossers to the Liberals. Both incoming senators will represent Quebec. New Brunswick cancer researcher Dr. Ronnie Ulay and Manitoba chartered professional accountant Gita Tucker round out Carney's first round of Senate appointments. David Baxter, The Canadian Press, Ottawa.
9: This is The Canadian Press. In sports, Switzerland is through to the World Cup quarterfinals after beating Colombia in Vancouver today. The Swiss won 4-3 on penalties after extra time at BC Place ended in a scoreless draw. Switzerland will now face defending champion Argentina, which came from two goals down to beat Egypt 3-2 earlier today. Montreal tennis star Felix Auger-Aliassime battled hard against seven-time champion Novak Djokovic, but came up short in an attempt to appear in his first Wimbledon semifinal.

0: set marathon today. Marina Mabray of Toronto's Tempo has been selected as an all-star reserve for the WNBA All-Star Game, which will be held later this month in Chicago. It's the first all-star selection of her career and the first for the Toronto Tempo franchise. Mabray is averaging 20-plus points per game and a league best of 3.6 three-pointers per game. From the Canadian Press, I'm John Kennedy.
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0: p.m. Later tonight, alien contact. Here's what's happening. U.S. Central Command, CENTCOM, said American forces have begun launching a series of powerful strikes against Iran in response to Tehran's attacks on commercial ships in an international waterway. Meanwhile, President Donald Trump arrived at the NATO summit in Ankara, Turkey, where tensions over Iran and the alliance burden sharing are expected to dominate talks there. Tom Danheiser has more. Tom?
1: Well, George, they're at it again. The U.S. has sent their response. A U.S. official said the massive strike on Iranian targets included air defense systems, coastal surveillance systems, surface-to-air missile sites, anti-ship cruise missile sites, drone launch sites, and port facilities. Officials have confirmed the intrusions were prompted by attacks on three U.S. commercial vessels in the Strait of Hormuz. The U.S. has also pulled back on the oil sanctions waivers offered to Tehran. The United Kingdom Maritime Trade Operations Center has raised the threat level in the Strait of Hormuz to severe. And meanwhile, U.S. President Donald Trump arrived at the NATO summit in Ankara, Turkey, where tensions over Iran have expected to dominate talks. The president said Turkey has been a great

0: Hi, it's Ken sitting in for Andrew all this week. Hope you can join us on the Wednesday morning show. As always, we'll keep you up to date with the latest news, road reports, and the weather forecast every 15 minutes. All the familiar voices dropping by, including Arnie Zweig, John Moore, and Dr. Mitch, and of course, Trudy Mason and James Foster. 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
14: From the National Newsroom of the Canadian Press, I'm John Kennedy. An imprisoned gang leader in India has been charged with ordering the hit that killed BC Sikh activist Hardeep Singh Najjar. Lawrence Bishnoi and his alleged lieutenant are charged with ordering Najjar's June 2023 murder outside a Surrey, BC Gurdwara. The U.S. Justice Department says a total of 24 suspects around the world have been arrested for a variety of offenses, with 3 of those suspects arrested in Canada. Prime Minister Mark Carney is touting Canada's multi-billion dollar submarine deal with German defense manufacturer TKMS as he attends the NATO Leaders Summit in Turkey.
15: We made the right decision for Canada. We made the right decision for NATO. We have an opportunity of intense interoperability.
14: Canada plans to buy up to 12 submarines at an estimated purchase cost as high as $24 billion. A public memorial has been laid for a Toronto police officer killed in a brazen outdoor shooting last month. Mayor Soraya Martinez-Ferrada says the city came out in support.
16: Today was a very emotional. I think Montreal's crying and Montreal was present. Montrealers were all across the streets. Police officers, I think it was a moment in silence and dignity and solidarity, and I want to thank Montrealers to show up today.
14: The 34-year-old officer was killed while responding to the shooting that happened in Montreal's downtown area. 2 other people died, a civilian bystander and the alleged gunman. The Transportation Safety Board of Canada says it's too early to determine how 49 CN rail cars derailed on Sunday near Montreal. The independent agency confirms no dangerous goods were released from the cars and no one was hurt. Investigators are collecting information and are analyzing data from the locomotive voice and video recorders. The Liberals have shut down debate over a proposed ethics probe into Ottawa's BC condo buyout plan. The Conservatives dubbed the program a bailout plan for Liberal-connected developers who don't want to sell their units at a loss. Prime Minister Mark Carney says the idea came from British Columbia's NDP government and not Ottawa. Meanwhile, the Prime Minister has named one of his top aides and a Conservative MP to the Senate as he makes his first round of appointments to the Red Chamber.
5: The Prime Minister is doing away with the nonpartisan criteria for Senate appointments, a practice brought in under former Prime Minister Justin Trudeau. Now, Carney names his principal secretary, Thomas Pitfield, to the Senate, who is also part of his 2025 campaign team. Conservative MP Richard Mertel is also becoming a senator as he becomes the fifth Conservative MP to leave the opposition benches in the House since last year's election. This includes four floor crossers to the Liberals. Both incoming senators will represent Quebec. New Brunswick cancer researcher Dr. Ron Ulay and Manitoba chartered professional accountant Gita Tucker round out Carney's first round of Senate appointments. David Baxter, The Canadian Press, Ottawa.
14: This is The Canadian Press. In sports, Switzerland is through to the World Cup quarterfinals after beating Colombia in Vancouver today. The Swiss won 4-3 on penalties after extra time at BC.

0: Scoreless draw. Switzerland will now face defending champion Argentina, which came from 2 goals down to beat Egypt 3-2 earlier today. Montreal tennis star Felix Auger-Aliassime battled hard against 7-time champion Novak Djokovic, but came up short in an attempt to appear in his first Wimbledon semifinal. Djokovic earned his record 107th match victory after outlasting Auger-Aliassime in a 5-set marathon today. Marina Mabre of Toronto's Tempo has been selected as an all-star reserve for the WNBA All-Star Game, which will be held later this month in Chicago. It's the first All-Star selection of her career and the first for the Toronto Tempo franchise. Mabre is averaging 20-plus points per game and a league best of 3.6 three-pointers per game. From the Canadian Press, I'm John Kennedy.
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0: Hi, it's Ken sitting in for Andrew all this week. Hope you can join us on the Wednesday morning show. As always, we'll keep you up to date with the latest news, road reports, and the weather forecast every 15 minutes. All the familiar voices dropping by, including Arnie Zweig, John Moore, and Dr. Mitch, and of course, Trudy Mason and James Foster. It's a full service start to your day. 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
7: from the National Newsroom of the Canadian Press, I'm Naira Ahmed. U.S. President Donald Trump surprised NATO leaders he is meeting with in Turkey by launching a series of strikes on Iran and revoking a license that allowed Tehran to sell its oil on the world market, part of a ceasefire that is supposed to be in place. It's a major twist for a summit that had been aimed at showcasing how alliance members were stepping up spending on defense and focusing on support for Ukraine's war with Russia. European allies and Canada had been wary that Trump might raise fresh grievances over the U.S.-Israeli war on Iran, which they were never consulted about. It is rare for U.S. presidents to launch military action while outside of the country, though in 2011, former President Barack Obama authorized strikes in Libya while on a trip to Brazil. Prime Minister Mark Carney called it a fragile situation, saying the United States responded appropriately to stop this behavior. He was asked about the attacks on the second and final day of the summit in Turkey.
8: We had a ceasefire as part of the peace deal that had been reinforced by the U.S. president during the six-day period of mourning for the late Ayatollah Khamenei. And during that period, Iran attacked multiple times. They would call targets. We would call infrastructure assets in Qatar and Saudi Arabia and threatened shipping again. That's irresponsible. It's not right.
7: Iran has launched retaliatory strikes on Bahrain and Kuwait, which house U.S. military forces. The U.S. hit over 80 targets in Iran earlier, alleging Iran attacked 3 ships in the Strait of Hormuz in the last 2 days. The ships attacked in the strait all appeared to be using a route close to Oman's shore, rather than the one ordered by Iran. The U.S. military central command said American forces launched the strikes to, quote, impose heavy costs for targeting and attacking commercial shipping crewed by innocent civilians in an international waterway. Iran's Revolutionary Guard says, quote, the child-killing and terrorist U.S. Army openly violated the ceasefire and violated the Islamabad understanding by launching an airstrike on a number of coastal bases and civilian stations. In other news, police in Canada, the United States, and Europe say they have unraveled several Indian crime syndicates allegedly responsible for drug running, extortions, kidnappings, murders, and the assassination of Sikh leader Hardeep Singh Nijjar in British Columbia.
9: The U.S. Justice Department announced the arrests of 24 suspects around the world, with 3 of them in Canada, and it was all in connection to offenses by India-based organized crime groups, including Nijjar's high-profile murder in June 2023. Sikh activist Moninder Singh says the international crackdown on the crime groups is a win for public safety, but the extent of the Indian government's involvement with transnational criminal proxies shouldn't be understated. John Kennedy, The Canadian Press.
7: This is the Canadian Press. In sports, Jonathan Clase hit a 3-run home run in the second inning, and the visiting Toronto Blue Jays added 5 more runs in the third, en route to a 9-3 win over the San Francisco Giants. They're down to the final eight at the FIFA World Cup. The final two quarterfinal games were determined on Tuesday when Argentina rallied from a late 2-0 deficit to beat Egypt 3-2, while Switzerland edged Colombia 4-3 on penalties after the teams played to a scoreless draw in Vancouver, which was the last game hosted in Canada. The first quarterfinal match is on Thursday when France plays Morocco in Foxborough, Massachusetts. And Montreal tennis player Felix Auger-Aliassime battled hard against seven-time champion Novak Djokovic, but came up short in an attempt to appear in his first Wimbledon semifinal. Djokovic, seven-time champion at the All England Club, earned his 107th match victory after outlasting Auger-Aliassime in a five-set marathon today. The match took 5 hours and 15 minutes to play. From the Canadian Press, I'm Naira Ahmed.
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1: A new survey exploring Americans' opinions on UFO disclosure appears to upend the long-standing fear that revealing we are not alone would cause social upheaval. Produced by the group called Big Data Poll, the project interviewed 3,005 adults, 2,976 registered voters nationwide over the first 3 days in July. When asked how society and civilization would change if the public were told intelligent life exists and has been visiting planet Earth, approximately 55% of the respondents said that it would be a positive development. Remarkably, 27% of those polled felt that the fallout from disclosure would be insignificant, with no major changes to our world, and only 18% posed that the revelation would result in negative consequences. It's an amazing story. In a moment, Bryce Abel back with us on Coast to Coast as we talk about disclosure and some other projects he's been working on Coast to Coast AM. Researchers discovered an exposed database containing roughly 24 billion records with usernames.

0: Hi, it's Ken sitting in for Andrew all this week. Hope you can join us on the Wednesday morning show. As always, we'll keep you up to date with the latest news, road reports, and the weather forecast every 15 minutes. All the familiar voices dropping by, including Arnie Zweig, John Moore, and Dr. Mitch, and of course, Trudy Mason and James Foster. It's a full service start to your day. 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
6: From the National Newsroom of the Canadian Press, I'm Naira Ahmed. The U.S. military has attacked Iran after it said Tehran struck three ships in the Strait of Hormuz as Iran retaliated with strikes targeting Bahrain and Kuwait, which house American military bases. The United States has also revoked the Islamic Republic's ability to openly sell crude oil in the world market. The strikes come as U.S. President Donald Trump is in Turkey for a summit of NATO military alliance alongside Prime Minister Mark Carney. Carney spoke to reporters in Ankara this morning and was asked about the latest attacks.
7: Iran attacked multiple times. They would call targets. We would call infrastructure assets in Qatar and Saudi Arabia and threatened shipping again. That's irresponsible. It's not right. And the United States has responded as appropriate to look to stop this behavior.
6: Today is the second and final day of the summit. Rogers Sports and Media is shutting down six radio stations across four Canadian cities, including two Sportsnet properties.
8: Rogers says Sportsnet 650 Radio in Vancouver and Sportsnet 960 in Calgary are a part of the closures. The other shutdowns are Calgary's 960 News Radio, Vancouver's 1130 AM, Halifax's 957 News Radio, and Kitchener's 570 News Radio. The company cited declining audience numbers and lower advertisement revenue for the decision. These specific station closures will impact 80 employees, though a small number of additional on-air TV and radio roles will be cut elsewhere in the company. Rogers will continue broadcasting Vancouver Canucks games on one of its radio properties in that city, but will no longer produce Calgary Flames broadcasts for radio. Don Mitchell of the Canadian Press.
6: The wildfire burning near Boston Bar in central British Columbia has grown to 18 square kilometers as of Tuesday. It has forced further evacuation alerts and the closure of a stretch of the Trans-Canada Highway. BC's Ministry of Emergency Management and Climate Readiness says about 150 properties are now under evacuation order. About 255 properties are under an evacuation alert. Canada has wrapped up its hosting duties for the FIFA World Cup, hosting its last game in Vancouver yesterday. World Cup volunteers were reflecting on the last match at BC Place, saying they were grateful for the experience. And Kyle Lowry signed a one-day contract with the Toronto Raptors and announced his retirement. Lowry says he immediately clicked with Canadian basketball fans because of his hard-nosed playing style.
9: I think the city and the country kind of, they go on guys that, you know, play hard. It was a hockey town. It's a hockey place, you know, hard work, play through anything. And I think that was the connection. I played through anything, hard work. I worked hard. I played hard. I did anything it took to win basketball games.
6: Raptors general manager Bobby Webster also promised that Lowry's number 7 jersey will be retired in the upcoming season. This is the Canadian Press. In sports, Jonathan Clase hit a 3-run home run in the second inning, and the visiting Toronto Blue Jays added 5 more runs in the third, en route to a 9-3 win over the San Francisco Giants. They're down to the final eight at the FIFA World Cup. The final two quarterfinal games were determined on Tuesday when Argentina rallied from a late 2-0 deficit to beat Egypt 3-2, while Switzerland edged Colombia 4-3 on penalties after the teams played to a scoreless draw in Vancouver, which was the last game hosted in Canada. The first quarterfinal match is on Thursday when France plays Morocco in Foxborough, Massachusetts. And Montreal tennis player Felix Auger-Aliassime battled hard against seven-time champion Novak Djokovic, but came up short in an attempt to appear in his first Wimbledon semifinal. Djokovic, seven-time champion at the All England Club, earned his 107th match victory after outlasting Auger-Aliassime in a five-set marathon today. The match took 5 hours and 15 minutes to play. From the Canadian Press, I'm Naira Ahmed.
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8: Wrote the novels Jurassic Park and Andromeda Strain.
9: Michael Crichton?
8: Yes, because he was 6'8", and originally they were like, okay, well, he'll look so big and unusual, he'll be the alien. Well, obviously, Bowie is the opposite. He's slight. He's so slender in this thing and kind of white
9: hair, didn't he?
8: Yeah. Well, he has bright orange hair in most of the film. But anyway, that's one of the great things about doing this show, Sound, Light, and Frequency, because we just did an episode on The Man Who Fell to Earth, which is another one of those things. Do you know it was a book? It became the feature film in 1976. In 1987, they made a TV pilot about it. David Bowie, before he died in 2015, made a stage play about it. And a few years back, Showtime made a 10-part TV series about it. So it's just one of those ideas that keeps on giving. Anyway, should we go back to Harrington
9: here? Back to Harrington. Go for it.
8: All right. So Brent drives the cars across the country, and Harrington, they have dinner. But Brent says before they had dinner, Harrington shows up, and he's got two guys with him, and he's got a suitcase that he watches them, not a suitcase, a attaché case that they put in a wall safe. And one of the guys goes and drives the car back. The other guy stays in the house. That's very strange. Undersecretary of the Navy. Anyway, after dinner, he says to Brent, you know, why don't we go outside and just catch up? Well, Brent said he was a Calvinist, a man who really never drank. Well, he was drinking that night. And they talked for a while. And finally, after a while, because he's asking Brent, what are you doing? And he wanted Brent to go to UCLA to Berkeley, where he'd gone. Then Brent said, well, what, you know, tell me about your job. What's that all about? And Harrington, out of the blue, says, Brent, there are aliens. I've seen them.
9: Wow.
8: Okay. And Brent's 18. He's like, what? What are you talking about? And Harrington said that he had been briefed at an underground facility in West Virginia for approximately 8 weeks. And this is the part where when we're talking about it depends on what is disclosed. Harrington said that he cried himself to sleep every night. And
9: why?
8: Brent asked him, well, that's what Brent said. Why? And Harrington said, because I have two daughters and this is the world they're going to grow up in. Now, he didn't go beyond that. And Brent said, you know, why are you telling me? And Harrington said, who's going to believe you? You know, you're an 18-year-old kid. And if anybody asks me about it, I'll deny it. So, anyway, that's the story. Brent tells it in far more detail. And in fact, it's episode 4 of Sound, Light, and Frequency. It's called The Man Who Cried Himself to Sleep.
9: That's a great story.

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12: Good morning, it's 5 o'clock. I'm James Foster with your CTV News update. Sunny and hot today, yes. We're into the 30s for the daytime high, it seems, and a Humidex that'll push into the low 40s. Oh, when there's a chance of a thunderstorm tomorrow. It is 21 degrees right now. Your weather details are in moments, and here's what is making news. Some residents in DDO gathered at City Hall as there is still plenty of frustration following the recent flooding that was caused by that massive rainfall that tore through parts of the West Island. CTV's Caroline Van Vlaardingen has more.
13: About 30 people showed up outside City Hall for the protest. Another 100 gathered inside to hear city officials. The mayor told them that after a flood of August 2024, the city's engineers analyzed DDO's infrastructure and confirmed that it was working as designed. But the over 150 millimeters of water that fell in a short time then and again 2 weeks ago exceeded what any system could handle. And while they are making adaptations to climate change, they're calling on Quebec and Ottawa to do more to help.
14: Since this recent flood, I've also actively engaged with the Quebec government, reaching out to ministers and local elected officials, both elected officials, provincial and federal. I've asked for additional support for our city. I've asked for funding. that will allow us to move these projects and important infrastructure projects forward. Now. Not tomorrow or after tomorrow, but now, I told them.
13: And the mayor says the city will hold a special meeting on August the 6th. They will bring in experts from various fields to discuss what DDO and its citizens can do together to better mitigate flooding in the future.
12: A Metro police officer killed on the job last month was remembered at a public memorial as a dedicated family man and a hero who saved lives at his final moments. 34-year-old Mohamed Lamine Ben Radwan was killed on June 22nd after being shot while responding to a 911 call about shots fired at a hotel in Côte d'Ivoire. Before the memorial yesterday, Premier Christine Fréchette had a message for the thousands of police officers from all over the country who marched through the streets during the procession.
15: Well, I want to thank them for their presence here. Their support is very significant, and I want to extend also our recognition, our thanks to these people, because they make sure that every day we are safe. Every day they keep us safe.
12: Quebec's nine largest labor unions filing a complaint with the International Labor Organization against a law that was introduced by CAQ Labor Minister Jean Boulet. The law has drawn particular attention because it establishes the principle of optional union dues in addition to the main dues to fund certain activities. It also requires union groups to provide more detailed accountability through audited financial statements, the scope of which varies depending on the union's revenue. Quebec's Forest Fire Protection Agency has extended a ban on open-air fires, saying that there are 10 active wildfires in the province, three of which are out of control. As a result, SUPFER has extended the ban to almost all of the province. An interactive map showing how far the ban stretches can be found on the government's website. The aim is to limit the risk of forest fires. There have been a total of 276 fires in the province this year. Police in Canada, the U.S., and Europe say they have unraveled several Indian crime syndicates allegedly responsible for drug running, extortions, kidnapping, murders, and the assassination of Sikh leader Hardeep Singh Nijjar in British Columbia.
16: The U.S. Justice Department announced the arrests of 24 suspects around the world, with three of them in Canada, and it was all in connection to offenses by India.

0: including Nijjar's high-profile murder in June 2023. Sikh activist Moninder Singh says the international crackdown on the crime groups is a win for public safety, but the extent of the Indian government's involvement with transnational criminal proxies shouldn't be understated. John Kennedy, The Canadian Press.
1: And in New York City, crews spent the night working to help stabilize a high-rise building under construction after columns were seen buckling yesterday in the morning. That locked down entire city blocks and evacuated nearby residential units and businesses while the repairs could be made. Founder of forensic engineering firm Structural Workshop, Joe DiPompeo, telling ABC News why buildings being modified like this one rather than new buildings could sometimes suffer these types of structural problems.
2: You have construction materials being moved around. You have pieces of the building being cut or demolished. People might accidentally remove something they're not supposed to. So the act of modifying an existing building to this degree is really what's causing the risk, not so much that it's being converted from offices to residential.
1: For interviews and other audio, go to CJAD800.com or download the iHeartRadio app. Your next CTV News update is at 5:30. Coming up, Ken Connors is here. He'll take you through the full forecast, tell you just how hot and kind of sticky it'll be today. He'll have some sports news for you, and then Trudy Mason will join us and tell us what she's been reading in the morning newspapers.
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0: Adam Jurgens and the Counting Crows, and a soundtrack entry from, I guess, one of the Shrek movies, if I'm not mistaken. Catchy tune called Accidentally in Love. That's a live version of the guys doing it at Stagecoach this year, festival, music festival. 5:12, good morning. Welcome to Wednesday here, the 8th of July. It's Ken in for Andrew, who's off this week enjoying some vacation time. Well deserved. What do you say we get right to the forecast and tell you what's in store? Another hot one. We had a nice breeze yesterday. Did you enjoy that breeze yesterday at all, Trudy? It was lovely outside.
1: Yes, it was. Yeah. Really, it took the edge off the heat.
0: It certainly did, but there's more of it on the way today in terms of the sunshine and the high heat. 33 degrees is what we'll look at today as a daytime high, and we're going to crack the 40 with the Humidex. They say it'll feel like 41. UV index is 9, very high, so another hot one. At the moment, 21. Outside your front door, feels like 25 with the humidity already in the air. Here's the deal for tomorrow, though. They're sticking with the forecast. Well, you know what? They've lowered the percentage of rain for Thursday for tomorrow. They're seeing a 40% chance of showers now tomorrow, late in the morning. If it happens, it's late in the morning and into the early afternoon. There's a risk of a thunderstorm tomorrow as well. The high is 25, 40% chance of rain tomorrow. There's rain in the forecast for tomorrow night. And then Friday back to the sunshine. The weekend's looking good. Friday, sunny and 28. Saturday, sunny 29. Sunday, sunny and 29. That hasn't changed from yesterday at this time. So the weekend looking very nice. In sports, wow. Some of those games yesterday, soccer games or football games, just incredible. Yesterday, Argentina, they were down 2-0 in the second half. They came storming back. What a comeback. 3 goals in 13 minutes. Argentina beats Egypt yesterday. 3-2. Switzerland scoreless against Colombia, and then so they went to penalties, and Switzerland came out on top 4-3. Switzerland wins and moves on. Today there are no games scheduled. The quarterfinals in the World Cup start tomorrow with France taking on Morocco, then Spain versus Belgium on Friday. Good news, everyone. I cracked the code, and I'm into the text line.
1: Oh, wonderful.
0: Yeah. Had my team of experts on it. And
1: did it take? Did you have to sign over your, paycheck for 3 weeks? Or
0: I was going to say there was a cash transaction involved.
1: Oh, yeah.
0: But they gave me an installment plan.
2: You're lucky. The last time Andrew got in, it needed a blood sacrifice.
0: And a urine sample. Is that public knowledge? South Shore Steve, good morning. Rock Bottom Ray, they're all weighing in here on the text line. I saw the gas this morning, Trudy, at 183.9 when I came out of Ville Saint-Laurent. It was in the 170s, buck 70s lately, but 183.9 is what I saw this morning. Speaking of the roads and cars, can we start with a story you can catch up on our CJAD800.com website, and the story of what's going on at the Trudeau Airport with kind of, I guess, a new system when it comes to taking an Uber and a Lyft at the airport.
1: That's right. And being picked up by Uber and Lyft. So incoming passengers who want to take Uber and Lyft to get home or get wherever they're going, let's put it that way, get wherever they're going after a flight into Trudeau Airport, now have to walk a little bit. Because the zone has been placed away from the usual arrival drop-offs, departure drop-offs area. It's been very congested through there because of the construction involving, well, there was the demolition of the big parking garage. And anyway, the gigantic construction job underway. It was very congested. So they decided to move the Uber and Lyft pickup zone to a street. I had to look up on a map. I've lived in Montreal all my life, and I didn't know the name of this street up at the airport. It's Lee Capriol Place.
0: Nope.
1: Yeah, see? It's crazy. Anyway, that's where the new zone is. So if you picture the airport, if you're standing in front of the airport, you approach the arrivals and departures area by driving up on the right-hand side, and then you exit on the left-hand or the west side of the airport. That's where Place Le Capriol is. So you have to walk from your arrival zone. I guess you can do part of that in the building, but otherwise you're out on the sidewalk. So you have to walk towards the west and with all your luggage.
0: Sure. Yeah.
1: And then you eventually find the zone. Some of the passengers are saying the signage should be better. But some of the drivers are saying, no, this is actually a bonus because they can approach the airport in a different way and don't have to deal with all the congestion. So pickup times are actually faster there.
0: We're going to talk to a frequent flyer, a Montrealer, who's been experiencing this whole situation. And he's going to be on with us at 7:40 this morning as we follow up on that story. Trudy, I had a little extra time this morning, so just before I got into the Ville Marie Tunnel, I pulled over and I helped the guys with the orange cones.
1: Oh, did you?
0: Yeah. You know, 10 minutes. It was just 10 minutes.
1: Yeah, they had. I had a Montreal winning moment this morning because they were just lifting the cones when I drove by. I was able to get into the tunnel.
0: Speaking of orange cones, a reminder from the front page of this morning's Gazette about all the work that's going to be done on the Met this weekend.
1: There's going to be a shutdown, and we've been talking about it for a few days because it will be. This is a very busy highway. It's going to be of the eastbound lanes of Highway 40 between Côte de Liesse and the Laurentian Autoroute interchange. So that takes you by DeCary, if you can picture it that way,
0: yeah,
1: on the eastbound side. But the Gazette has a story this morning explaining why that paving it's being done. It's actually repaving. It's the repair or a make good on a substandard contracting job that dates back a number of years. So this company was found to have used an incorrect paving mix combining high quality and inferior quality bitumen from its supplier. And so the roadway was not up to spec what it had promised in its contracting with Transport Quebec, so they have to redo it at their own cost. And this is not the only stretch. Over the past couple of years, there have been other stretches that have had to be redone. Fourth time in 2 years, that part of the west sector of the Met will be closed to allow Roxborough Excavation to redo its paving job, according to the Gazette.
0: A botched paving job. A tale as old as time.
1: Here in Quebec, anyway.
0: Yeah, no kidding. This is the last thing I'm ever going to mention about the Taylor Swift wedding, but it's kind of a cool local story in the Gazette this morning about Quebec lobster got a little bit of a boost in its profile after being served at their wedding.
1: Yes. Well, it's kind of assumed that it was served. Oh. It's because big crates of it were being seen carried into the venue. So that was enough to produce a spike in interest in Île de la Madeleine lobster from Pêcherie Léo Mar. So the frozen lobster meat was seen entering the arena in New York City ahead of the wedding, the famous wedding. And the company says it has been getting inquiries from existing and prospective customers since then. Will this lead to something concrete? Well, they're already in discussions with a few clients. So they are expecting to see an uptick in business. Why is Quebec lobster so valued? Well, apparently the waters of the around the Île de la Madeleine are clear enough and cold enough that they produce quality lobster. And apparently lobster is like anything that grows out of the ground. You know, you talk about the terroir, you talk about the soil and the sun and the ecosystem and how it can affect the flavors of our food. Apparently it's the same with lobster.
0: Yes. Speaking of Île de la Madeleine, in the Journal de Montréal, we've got a great white shark sighting.
1: Yes.
0: Around the Île de la Madeleine?
1: Yeah, they've been tracking this great white for a while. It's been tagged, and it's been all over. And it has been seen. Now, this is a big one, 330 kilograms, just over 3 meters long, named Bella. And it's a young great white, apparently. It was tagged in 2025, July 2025, and then put back into the water around Nova Scotia. Since then, it has been Cape Cod, across the waters of Maine, up to Nova Scotia, Prince Edward Island, and so on.
0: Making the rounds.
1: Yeah.
0: Are we going to need a bigger boat?
1: Potentially.
0: Oh, tell me about this in the Journal de Montréal. Weird stuff found in the bottle and can return machines at the Consignation storefronts.
1: Now, have you gone to one of these things yet, Vic?
0: No.
1: Oh, yeah. We've had a mixed success with those things because the machines always seem to be broken when we go. So this may be a reason why, and that is people put a lot of weird stuff into those machines and it breaks them. It really messes them up. One worker at a Consignation on the South Shore has started a display of stuff pulled out of these machines, and it's stuffed animals,
0: clothespins,
1: it's all kinds of plastic gewgaws.
0: What's wrong with people?
1: Yeah, but I guess some of it might be accidental, but still, there, you know, screwdrivers, barbecue tools, what looks like a vial of sperm. All right.
0: Trudy.
1: Yeah, I know. I know. Sorry about that. Dirty diapers.
0: Oh, please.
1: Yeah. And so on. As well as soft drink bottles that still have liquid in them. So you can imagine when the crusher goes to work, it sprays everywhere and creates quite the mess. So that might explain why these machines do tend to break down.
0: I got another one here for you from the Journal de Montréal. What can you tell us about this man in Laval who lost his hands after consuming contaminated cocaine?
1: Yes, this is really frightening. He thinks the cocaine was, doctors think it was contaminated with a drug called, I got to sneeze. Pardon me. Had to get that sneeze out.
0: No problem.
1: And my cold continues. They believe it was contaminated with another very, very dangerous drug called crocodile. And crocodile gets its name from the fact that it tends to produce necrosis of the skin. And, makes your skin look like crocodile skin. That's where it gets its
0: name from. Necrosis of the skin.
1: Yes. And that's what happened to this guy. He, took a line of it and immediately lost his head. He ended up breaking all kinds of windows, shattering glass, and then jumping out of, the building and, then passing out, and police found him and he was rushed to the hospital.
0: Oh boy.
1: And he had this necrosis starting in the wounds on his hands that he got from breaking the windows. And so, the necrosis set in and they had to amputate both of his hands. So now he's kind of on the mend. He's admitted to his drug addiction problems. He's the father of three.
0: Oh boy.
1: So, he has a reason to get well, I guess. And he is now working. This all happened in 2024. He had a job assembling scaffolding, I guess, at construction zones. He hasn't been able to go back to that, but he does have prosthetics now that have allowed him to do another job in construction as a signalman.
0: Okay.
1: With the flag directing traffic around construction zones. So he has been able to go back. He has a new child, just a couple of months old now, and is on the mend, but he's hoping his will be a cautionary tale for drug users.
0: Okay. 5:25 with Ken and for Andrew, going through the morning papers as always in this first half hour of the show. We're going to jump to the National Post here in a second. I just want to let you know that the weather today is going to be another hot one and sunny. Sunny, and we're heading to 33 as a high. And at 33, with the humidity, will feel like 41, they're telling us. At the moment, it's 21. National Post story this morning about a poll that finds strong support in some of the other provinces for some of the issues that the Albertans are going to be voting on in the fall.
1: Yeah, this is kind of interesting. Albertans are going to be in their referendum. We've been talking mainly about the chief question that concerns the rest of Canada, and that is, should Alberta start down the path to sovereignty?
0: It's among a series of questions.
1: That's right. So there's 10 in total.
0: Yeah.
1: And Jack Jedwab at the Association for Canadian Studies put those questions to people across Canada to see if they would want to deal with similar issues in their own provinces. Mm. And it turns out their support for some of these initiatives are even stronger elsewhere than they are actually in Alberta, according to his findings. So there are a number of questions about immigration, for example. Should Alberta take more control over immigration to cut it to more sustainable levels, to prioritize economic migrants, give its residents first priority for new jobs? Well, we've been talking about that here in Quebec, and Quebec does have special powers already over immigration, so it's not surprising that there would be support for that there.
0: All right.
1: But it ranges from 69% yes nationally, 60% in Manitoba and Saskatchewan, not surprising 78% in Quebec, because we've already dealt with that question to some degree. Alberta, it's at 64%. And some other questions are like that, too. But overall, the five immigration and election questions drew the strongest support overall.
0: Trudy Mary just weighed in on the text line. She says, "Hey, good morning, guys. Just like you, I was curious about the street name Lee Capriole, so I looked at him up. He's a Canadian Aviation Hall of Famer.
1: Nice.
0: And was the Dorval Airport manager when at the time of his passing." Mary, thank you for that update. Trudy, is it allergies or cold or both?
1: No,
0: or?
1: It's a cold.
0: It's a cold.
1: Well, you know, when you come back from vacation and you've been in crowds and stuff like that, I guess it's not surprising it picks up money. But summer colds are always a bummer, so.
0: I know. I had many. 5:28. Thank you, Trudy. Let's take a little pause. How about a 2-minute pause and come right back with the 5:30 update here on CJAD 800.
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2: 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It's 5:30. I'm James Foster with your CTV News Update. Quebec's Forest Fire Protection Agency extending a ban on open-air fires, saying that there are 10 active wildfires across the province, three of which they consider out of control. As a result, SUPFER extending its ban to almost all of the province. There is an interactive map that shows just how far the ban stretches. It can be found at the government's website. The aim of the ban is to limit the risk of forest fires. There have been a total of 276 fires this year in the province. Quebec's nine largest labor unions filing a complaint with the International Labor Organization against a law that was introduced by Labor Minister Jean Boulet. The law has drawn particular attention because it establishes what's known as the principle of optional union dues in addition to the main dues to fund certain activities. And now with the latest from your CJAD 800 Traffic Center, we check in with Debbie Marcellos.
8: Well, good morning. It is a very good drive in from the South Shore. Traffic moves well in from Laval, but it slows on Laurentian on Route 15 south at Henry Bourassa. Some construction cones are just before the Metropolitan. They're not doing any work, but it is causing a slowdown. And on the Met westbound, minor slowdown at Vio and then at Lackady to Stinson. DeCary Expressway moves well. TCAN and the 20 all clear. 25 south for Lafon 10 Tunnel backing up from Sherbrooke as you merge into that one lane available to the South Shore. Jumpstart is building soccer pitches across Canada so more kids have places to play. 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
2: And from your Dormez-vous Weather Center today, it's going to be another hot and a humid one. Daytime high today is expected to reach 33 degrees with a Humidex. We will get into the low 40s. Tomorrow, not as hot, but we could see some rain and possibly a thunderstorm. A high of 25 with a Humidex that'll get us up to about 30 degrees. Skies do clear out from there. Friday is going to be sunny and a high of 28. Weekend right now, both days showing sunshine and 29. It is 21 degrees right now. Your next CTV News update is at 6 o'clock.
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0: It is. Andrew's enjoying some summer vacation time. It's Ken filling in this week. 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Anthony and Kira in place. And yeah, we're ready to go here. Your top five on this Wednesday morning coming up right around the corner here on CJAD 800.
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0: We have the late night roundup standing by. Another laugh from one of our favorites, Brian Regan, on the way just before 6 o'clock. Andrew's on holiday, a little vacation time. I think he's still in town. He's enjoying some time off. I'm happy to be here replacing him, filling in for him. And thank you for joining us on the text line, too, weighing in, saying hello at 514-790-0800. Let's give you your top five for the 8th of July, and we'll start with the weather forecast. It's going to be sunny and hot again. 21 right now, feeling like 25 with the humidity, but 33 is where we're headed. Sunshine and 33. And keep this in mind. It's going to feel, we're going to crack the 40. 41 with the humidity today. UV index is 9. That is very high. Tonight, overnight low is going to be 23. Now, tomorrow, there's a 40% chance of showers now. This is the updated CJAD 800 Dorm Evo forecast from Environment Canada. Now they're saying a 40% chance of showers tomorrow. If that rain happens, it's late in the morning or early afternoon. Risk of a thunderstorm in the afternoon tomorrow as well. And the high is 25. It'll feel like 30 with the humidity tomorrow. There's rain in the forecast for tomorrow night. Then Friday back to the sun, sunny and 28 on Friday and a 29 with sunshine on Saturday and a sunny and 29 in the forecast for Sunday. Another nice weekend. In a show of respect and appreciation, hundreds of Montrealers from all walks of life were out on the sidewalks yesterday to honor a Montreal police officer killed in the line of duty. The crowds lined the procession route as it made its way to the Bell Center for the funeral. A team of volunteers has been out on the streets of Montreal, speaking of the heat. They've been out on the streets of Montreal over the past several days, checking in on the vulnerable people living in this very hot weather. The volunteers are, they're going door to door in various neighborhoods, classified as, these urban heat islands. And they're also handing out, something called freshness kits that also include a water spray bottle and a fan. So if you know someone who's having trouble dealing with the heat, check in on them. Check in on the seniors, too. As I said, it'll feel like 41 today with the humidity. 41. The weather is going to be nice this weekend, as I mentioned. So if you're heading up north, maybe a little bit of a car trip, you have some time off. If you're heading up north, Laurentians, the Tremblant Blues Fest starts today and runs through until Sunday, featuring over 100 free shows, both outdoor and indoor. Lots of buskers in the village. There's a family zone. You can get more info at the Tremblant Blues website. And in sports, You know, everyone's talking about the FIFA, and understandably so, but I want to mention that I had my eye on this match at Wimbledon yesterday. Felix Auger-Aliassime of Montreal, he lost a 5-set heartbreaker to the legend Novak Djokovic. The match took 5 hours and 15 minutes to play, and it was actually the longest quarterfinal match in Wimbledon history. Felix put up a good fight, but he can't advance, losing. He said he was just happy to play someone of Novak Djokovic's stature, who's, I think, a 7-time Wimbledon champ. But he played well, but losing in 5 sets at Wimbledon. It's a National Video Game Day, and it's also something called Be a Kid Again Day. Oh, if you're a kid again for a day, think about it. You know what? Maybe we can make that our question of the day. What were you, let's say you're 10 years old again. If you could have one day when you were 10 again, what would you be doing on a summer day when you're off, you know, during the summer break off from school? If you were 10 years old, what were you doing in the summertime? What would be a typical day like? Let us know on the text line. Again, the number is 514-790-0800. It's 542 Road Report standing by with Debbie Marcellus, but this is your late night roundup first.
24: Jimmy Kimmel.
1: Welcome to Jimmy Kimmel Live. I'm your guest host, Tiffany Haddish. Well, today they released the annual list of the world's most livable cities. Can I get a drum roll, please? The most livable city in the world for the second year in a row is Copenhagen. I'm sorry, but I refuse to live in a city I can't spell. C-O-P... Wait, hold up. That starts with cop. Nah, I'm out of there. We don't... did you watch the soccer game last night between Belgium and U.S.?
3: Yeah, it was sucks. It was terrible. We played the worst game of the tournament.
1: Yeah, we got beat 4-1 by those freaky little waffle munchers. I'm really enjoying the World Cup, though. I have never watched so much soccer in my life, and there are so many things to love about it. For instance... Messi. Ooh, hot and messy. Don't cry for me, Argentina. Or Harry Kane from England. I want a tour of Big Ben. And let me stroke that clock. What time is it? What time?
24: Jimmy Fallon.
4: And finally, over the weekend, Trump went on a late-night meme posting spree, which included an AI-generated image of himself playing Uno with the caption, "I have all the cards." So that confirms it. Trump has no idea how someone wins Uno.
3: I win. I got face.
24: Seth Meyers.
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0: Good morning. It's 5:45, quarter to six. Let me say good morning to Debbie Marcellus and get a road report here on the table for you. Brought to you by the Met. There's a new way to travel in Greater Montreal, the Met, Montreal's Metropolitan Airport. It is now open. Debbie, I went out there a couple of weekends ago to take a peek. I'm very impressed. had that new car smell, brand new. And it's about a 15 or 20 minute drive from, let's say, the Jacques Cartier Bridge or the Champlain Bridge to get there.
2: Yeah, I used to live in St. Hubert.
0: Ah, voilà.
2: Yeah, familiar with the area, but now it's too far to go to.
0: It is a another muggy morning out there already. What are you seeing on the roads?
2: Very busy drive on Laurentian southbound, but only in Montreal from Salaberry to board the Metropolitan. We had some overnight road work around Côte-Vertu. The cones are there, and that's what's really bothering things for folks on 15 southbound from Salaberry to the Metropolitan access. It's affecting the access to the eastbound Metropolitan. On the westbound side of the Met, it slows at Lacadie into Decarie. Also, some delays in the east end from Lac-Gordaire to Saint-Michel on the Met West. A lot of volume. On 25 south for Lafontaine Tunnel, it backs up just before Sherbrooke, and it's heavy as you merge into that one lane available to the South Shore. In from the South Shore, spans are in pretty good shape. It moves well on the T-Can and the 20. Want a safe SUV that's been recognized by the IIHS? Check out the great offers on the Mazda CX-70 and CX-90 hybrids during the Mazda Find Out event. Let us know what you see on the roads. 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Your next report at 6 o'clock.
0: Mm-hmm. Yeah, 21 already feeling like 25 with the humidity, which is going to be a factor all day today. Again today, 33 will be the high. We'll crack 41 with the humidity today. Sunshine all day. A little bit of rain on the way tomorrow. Definitely tomorrow night. There's a 40% chance of rain tomorrow, late morning, early afternoon. James Foster is busy putting together the big 6 o'clock update. What are you looking at?
1: Well, Ken, remember when some were making a big old deal out of this memorandum of understanding to end the war in Iran?
6: To me, I think it's over.
1: I'm pretty sure it's over, as the U.S. and Iran have been trading strikes. Researchers have launched a major study to see if a simple blood test can detect a lingering cancer after treatment ends. And Ken, you ever see one of those medical kind of alerts from doctors that say, hey, avoid doing this? Yeah. And you think to yourself, who in the world would have done that in the first place? Well, another one of those. You know those big old massage guns that you can use kind of if you got little thing in the back, whatever?
0: Yeah,
1: doctors are out warning, don't press it against your eye. It's a bad thing to do. I mean, duh.
0: Captain Obvious.
1: But hey, some people need that warning. We'll take a look at that at 6.
0: James, you're 10 years old. For one day again, summertime, off from school, what were you doing?
1: 10 years old, yeah. I was probably at a park kicking a soccer ball somewhere. If I had to guess, I was probably, I was probably out there running around.
0: Just as long as you're home for supper, right?
1: Riding a bike. I mean, half the time then, my mom has three boys.
0: Yeah.
1: If we didn't come home for dinner, she didn't worry. She was not calling us home. Let's just say that.
0: Was there a bed check?
1: It was just like, you know what? Like if we lock the door and you're still out, you were out a little late.
0: There you go.
1: But, other than that, I mean, if you get fed, you get fed.
0: Yeah.
1: You're on your own.
0: I hear you. From the text line says, good morning, Ken and company. Always a pleasure to hear you with Trudy. My summer when I was 10, typical day, wake up, pack late snacks, fruit, especially walk down Jelly Street to Newman Pool, spent the whole day there and then at 3 o'clock walk back home, but stop off at the bakery, Tony and Sons, pick up one chocolate glazed donut at the time was a quarter, walk home and help prepare supper. The good old days. Kira, when you were 10 years old, you're off for the summer, right? What were you doing? What did you do to keep yourself busy on a typical day?
7: The pool. I just remember...
0: Where were we growing up?
7: I grew up in Kirkland out in the West Island, yeah. And I was lucky enough to have several neighbors with pools. And they were nice enough to be the kind of neighbors that said, hey, come on over and swim. And I just would love that.
0: Very nice.
7: I would love that.
0: All right. Anthony, 10 years old. Like your father told you to get a job. Sebastian Maniscalco.
8: Right? You want to pet a dog? There's a dog three houses down.
9: You know, that's a good question. 10 years old.
0: You grew up in Villa Mar, no?
9: Yeah. Actually, the person, the thing you just read before, Newman Pool, that's where I used to go. I'd be there. And actually, just like with James, I used to play soccer all the time with my buddies down the street. Like there was a big soccer field.
0: Mm-hmm.
9: and I'd be there, you know, like supper was over, I'm down the street.
0: Yeah.
9: And the same thing, like it starts getting dark, go home.
0: When I was 10, 11, 12 years old, I had this, it was the same routine. I'd, at about 12:31, my phone would ring and it was my buddy Raymond. And he always said, the conversation always went like this. Ken?
9: Yeah.
0: Did you eat? I said, yeah. He goes, meet you at the park? I said, yeah. Okay. You bring in your mitt? I said, yeah. All right. And then we'd, that was it. Once the Flintstones was over, my phone would ring.
7: That is so cute.
0: And, if you know Ville Saint Laurent at all, on Poirier Street, not too far from, Marcel Larrain and O'Brien, kind of in between. Anyways, it was called Petit Park, and that's where we'd meet. And, there was always games, scheduled games, minor league baseball games and softball games at night, but the park was free during the day. The field was free. So we'd spend the afternoon playing, pickup baseball until it was time to go home for supper. At 5:52, we have another busy show for you. Oh, I want to mention the Lasso tickets. Country Music Festival, 2 days, August, Parc Jean-Drapeau. This is a nice prize. All this week on the Andrew Carter Morning Show with the Can't Lose Quiz, you're getting passes for both days. Even my wife mentioned it yesterday. We're in the kitchen. She goes, yeah. That's a nice prize.
9: It's crazy how...
0: Because the tickets aren't cheap.
9: No. But it's crazy how, for the longest time, you never heard a peep about country music in Montreal.
0: I know.
9: And now, like, not only do we get concerts at the Bell Center, we have a festival.
0: It's true.
7: And I went to that festival last summer, and it's actually a lot of fun.
0: Yeah.
7: I'm not a country music, person. That's not really my genre of music, but I had a blast.
0: Did you find yourself doing some two-stepping, girl?
7: No, but I didn't. I should have, but we did, have Sheryl Crow at that festival.
0: Oh,
7: and
0: nice.
7: She's amazing. She's so great. That was an amazing show.
0: She
7: yeah.
0: Great.
7: It was great.
0: She is great. Full disclosure, I sing very loudly and very badly in the car to that Choosin' Texas song.
9: Oh, wow.
0: You know that Ella Lyman?
9: Yeah,
0: Choosin' Texas. I'm drinking Jack all by myself. Yeah. Oh, you should hear me. You should hear me. I should tape that. So let us know on the text line at 514-790-0800. What was a typical summer day for you off from school for the summer and you're 10 years old? What were you doing? What was I going to mention? Yeah, the Lasso tickets with the Can't Lose Quiz. That is on the way. I think Cheryl in Little Burgundy was our winner yesterday. Melvin in Saint Laurent was our winner on Monday. So it could be you in about an hour from now. In the meantime, how about a laugh from Brian Regan on terms for very small things?
10: What is the smallest? Tiny, teeny, itty bitty, itsy bitsy, teeny weeny, or teensy weensy? Kind of stuff keeps me up late at night. Scientists need to know when they're looking in microscopes. I would describe this amoeba as itty bitty. Professor, come over here. See if you concur. See if you concur that this amoeba is itty bitty. Let me take a look at that. That's not itty bitty. That's teensy weensy. How come only small stuff gets cute nicknames? How come we don't say the planet Jupiter is Biggie Wiggy? The universe is Hugey McGroogey!
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0: About a couple of minutes away from the 6 o'clock newscast here on CJAD 800. Get you fully up to date. I can tell you a little bit of sports news. Boy, some of those games yesterday, just amazing. The big two. What a comeback. Argentina down 2-0 in the second half. Storm back. Incredible comeback. They had three goals in 13 minutes. Argentina over Egypt yesterday at the FIFA World Cup. 3-2 is the final score there, and low-scoring game. Switzerland, Colombia, 0-0, and they had to go to penalties, and Switzerland wins 4-3. They move on as well. Today there are no games scheduled. The quarterfinals are going to start tomorrow. It'll be France going up against Morocco tomorrow. Then on Friday it'll be Spain up against Belgium. At Wimbledon yesterday, Felix Auger-Aliassime. It took five sets. What a match. He lost to a seven-time Wimbledon champ, Novak Djokovic. What a game. Took 5 hours and 50 minutes to play. It was the longest quarterfinal match in Wimbledon history. Felix, he was great yesterday, and they went back and forth. But Novak, and I think he's 39, if I'm not mistaken, but still playing great tennis. And the Jays finally got some runs and some scoring and some offense. They're in San Francisco for a three-game series. Lost the first one. Came back yesterday. Jays 9-3 over the Giants are going to wrap up the series this afternoon. All right. James is in place. What do you say we head off to the CJAD 800 newsroom?
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2: Good morning. It is 6 o'clock. I'm James Foster with your CTV News Update. Lots of sunshine on the way today for what is going to be another hot and a humid one. It is 21 degrees right now. Your weather details are in moments, and here's what is making news. Really looks like the ceasefire between the U.S. and Iran is over. About 100 DDO residents gather to hear from the city's officials, and a medical warning I didn't think we needed. All that and more coming up, but first we're going to head on over to the traffic center and see how your drive is going with Debbie Marcellos.
3: It's still a very light drive. Traffic moves well in from the South Shore. In from Laval on the 13th South, it's a slowdown at Grand Côte, down to the roadwork at Dagenais, and then it's heavy at Saint-Martin. On Laurentian southbound, all clear through Laval, but it slows in Montreal at Salaberry to board the Metropolitan. On the Met West, it's busy from Lac-Ordaire to Saint-Michel, and then from Saint-Laurent to the Laurentian Autoroute, 25 South for Lafontaine Tunnel from just before Sherbrooke as you merge into one lane for ongoing roadwork to the South Shore, and we have normal service on the REM line. Drive legendary Quattro. 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
2: In the news, it really looks like the ceasefire between the U.S. and Iran is over as the two sides again traded strikes.
5: The U.S. military launched strikes on Iran early Wednesday. U.S. Central Command says it was to impose heavy costs after it says Tehran struck three ships in the Strait of Hormuz. Targets included Iranian air defense systems, radars, and more than 60 small boats used by the paramilitary Revolutionary Guard to harass ships in the strait. The U.S. also revoked a license that had authorized the sale of Iranian oil. Iran immediately warned Washington it would take whatever measures it deems necessary, and apparently retaliated with strikes targeting Bahrain, home to the U.S. Navy's Fifth Fleet, and Kuwait, home to U.S. Army forces. I'm Ben Thomas.
2: There were a couple dozen protesters outside with about 100 residents inside DDO Town Hall yesterday to hear from officials in the wake of the recent massive flooding. The mayor saying that engineers checked all of the city's systems for drainage after the flooding in 2024, and they were told that everything was working as it should. But then recently about 115 millimeters of rain fell in just a couple of hours, and residents were flooded again, causing plenty of frustration. Officials there saying that no system could really handle that much rain in a short amount of time. Still, the mayor saying that he's reached out now to federal and provincial officials for more help to conduct needed upgrades.
6: Since this recent flood, I've also actively engaged with the Quebec government, reaching out to ministers and local elected officials, both elected officials, provincial and federal. I've asked for additional support for our city. I've asked for funding that will allow us to move these projects and important infrastructure projects forward. Now, not tomorrow or after tomorrow, but now, I told them.
2: Researchers at Toronto's Princess Margaret Cancer Centre have launched a major study to see if a simple blood test can detect lingering cancer after treatment ends.
7: The Sherlock trial will follow 7,000 patients to determine whether tiny traces of tumor DNA can predict if cancer is likely to return. Doctors hope the test could identify patients who would benefit from additional therapies while sparing others from unnecessary chemotherapy or radiation treatment. Researchers will track participants for at least 5 years to measure the test's long-term accuracy across multiple cancer types. Experts say the Canadian-led study could advance liquid biopsy research, though more trials will be needed before it becomes a routine care. John Kennedy, The Canadian Press.
2: And if you use a massage gun to roll out your sore muscles after a workout, doctors have a very specific warning of where not to aim that massage gun. This case comes after a man in his 20s spent 3 months, yes, that's right, 3 months pressing a high-powered massager directly against his eyelids. Now, why would he do such a thing, you're asking? It was to ease eye strain, you know, instead of, I don't know, maybe not looking at a screen or something like that. But either way, the intense vibrations tore the retinas in both eyes, leaving him with a serious sight-threatening injury, doctors said. Now, thankfully, the quick-thinking docs were able to seal the tears using lasers. What can lasers not do, Ken?
0: I'm telling you.
2: They can do everything. So they managed to save the man's vision. For interviews and other audio, go to CJAD800.com or download the iHeartRadio app. Your next CTV News update is at 6:30.
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4: 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Yeah.

0: Joan Osborne, a hit for her, I guess, what, late 1990s, around then? What if God was one of us? She's having a birthday today. Yeah, turning 64 years old. If you have a celebration you need a shout out for, let me know on the text line, and we'll take care of that just before 7 o'clock. Same time we give away those great passes for the Country Music Festival. Lasso! The prize all this week on the Andrew Carter Morning Show. All right, it's Cannon for Andrew. Let's get a look at the weather forecast. CJAD 800 Dormeyville forecast calling for another hot, sunny day like yesterday. We had a nice breeze yesterday. It took the edge off. 19 at the moment. 33 is the high for today, and that 33 will feel like 41 with the humidity. UV index is 9. That is very high. Tonight, overnight low is going to be 23. Tomorrow, there's a 40% chance of rain during the day. If it happens, it's late morning, early afternoon. There is a risk of a thunderstorm tomorrow in the afternoon as well. But yeah, 40% chance of rain tomorrow. Definite rain on the way tomorrow night, they're telling us. And then back to this clearing overnight, because Friday, Saturday, and Sunday all looking like beautiful days with sunshine and highs in the upper 20s. In fact, we'll hit 30, I believe, on Sunday. So a nice weekend in store. Arnie's Wake is on the way with some morning money in this half hour, as always. And coming up around the corner, a CTV News report on the actress that no one's ever heard of, but everyone's now talking about.
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4: 612, thank you for all these notes about what you were doing. If you could be 10 years old again for one day, off during the summer from school break, what would you be doing? What would a typical day be? If I was 10 again, Ken says, I'd be looking forward to playing a round of golf with my friends in the morning. Then we would have a cucumber sandwich lunch at Nanny's place with a quick swim followed up with listening to the Expos game on the TV or the radio in the carport with the neighbors. That's from Ryan in Rawdon. Sounds like a nice day, Ryan. Well, you know this was bound to happen. It was just a question of time. Here's CTV News' John Vinavelli Rao on the AI actress that'll soon be starring in a feature-length movie.
5: Hi, I'm Tilly Norwood, the world's first AI actor.
6: Ever since she was created last year, she has courted controversy.
5: I know you all say I'm not real, but who cares?
6: An AI-generated actor that's generated a lot of concern in Hollywood. And now the British company behind Tilly Norwood says she'll star in a full-length feature film.
7: I totally understand where people are coming from and thinking that it's really scary and thinking that it shouldn't happen.
8: Tilly Norwood, 100% AI generated.
6: The movie is slated to be called Misaligned and tells the story of Tilly trying to be more human. It's billed as a hybrid production, human film and TV pros directing, writing and editing alongside AI specialists.
7: It's going to be a fun comedy that's going to showcase where the tech's at.
9: AI's not the enemy.
6: Tilly was in part created by Dutch comedian Eline Vandervelden, and the character hasn't exactly been embraced by Hollywood stars. Emily Blunt has called it really, really scary.
10: I do think that AI should only be to aid the journey, not to replace actors, because we want to feel that human emotion.
6: AI was a big part of the actors' strike 3 years ago, with the union pushing for more protections from it. Still, AI in entertainment is becoming more common. The upcoming film, As Deep as the Grave, features an AI-generated performance from the late Val Kilmer.
11: Don't fear the dead, and don't fear me.
12: I don't think we're going to see people lining up to see AI movies because they don't feel real. Their eyes don't look real. There's a lot of things that have to be perfected yet.
6: Still, Tilly's creators have compared what they're doing to traditional animation and CGI and say Tilly is a piece of art that's sparking conversations. John Vinavelli Rao, CTV News, Toronto.
4: I don't like it. Just ahead, we're a minute away from another road report with Debbie Marcellus. Oh, I want to play this audio for you. People are praising John Cena, you know John Cena, for being there for Pete Davidson during a deep conversation about the Make-A-Wish Foundation. John Cena really encouraged Davidson to talk about his emotions during the interview.
13: I had one experience. I was lucky enough where someone chose me to do one, and it f***ed me up for like a month.
14: Talk about it.
13: There's so many people that you could choose. And I think my own view of myself is pretty like flawed and inaccurate. And I'm not my biggest fan. I'm getting better. I'm working on self-esteem. It destroyed me. I had to really just get to that place where I'm like, show this person a good time.
4: 6:15, quarter after six with Ken Connors in for Andrew Carter. Here's Debbie Marcellus with a look at the roads. Debbie.
15: Well, Ken, we're seeing a busy drive up on the Met West from Lac-Ordaire to Saint-Michel. And then just after Christophe Colomb, it builds up again. We have the heavy traffic into DeCary on Laurentian southbound. It moves well through Laval, a little busy just north of Laval in Saint-Thérèse, where we have that photo radar. And then it slows in Montreal from Salaberry to the Metropolitan. 13 southbound, we have road work in Laval at Dagenais. So there's some resistance over the Vachon Bridge. And then it slows at the 440 down to the Bisson Bridge. And from the South Shore, it's moving quite well for your spans, but we're seeing a slowdown on the 138 from Playground in Ganawage to almost, Goodleafs. And so just a short area. Jumpstart is building soccer pitches across Canada so more kids have places to play. Learn more at jumpstart.canadiantire.ca. Let us know what you see on the roads. Call in your tips to Star 800, your next report at 6:30.
4: All right. Thank you very much, Deb. Every 15 minutes with those road reports and handling your commute. 19 at the moment is our temperature with a beautiful sunrise and a start to the day. 33 will be the high for today. Sunshine all day, but very hot. Humidex factor, it makes it feel like 41. Maybe some rain on the way tomorrow. There's a 40% chance of rain showers in the forecast for tomorrow. Trudy Mason's working on the 6:30. What's coming up?
0: Well, we have a story about the website that tells students how they did on their provincial exams being back up and running. It was not functioning yesterday, and that caused problems for a number of families. We'll explain why coming up on the 6:30 news. Rail traffic once again moving through Repentigny after that derailment on the weekend, and the effort by the Valentine's food chain to get a poutine emoji. They tried once before. It didn't work. No. They're trying again.
4: All right.
0: More on that in about 13 minutes.
4: You can be a kid again for one day when you were 10 years old, summertime, off from school. What would be a typical day like for Trudy?
0: Oh, swimming lessons at Ballantyne Pool in Dorval. We would ride our bikes over there and then go to free swim, come home, maybe, a nice barbecue supper. My dad out with the barbecue. That would be... Yeah, a lot of swimming, going to the library, riding our bikes to the library.
4: Did your bike have a banana seat?
0: Yes, it did. And streamers.
4: Streamers?
0: I had streamers.
4: I could see you there. Some monkey bars.
0: Yeah.
4: Was it a hand-me-down bike in your family?
0: Our first one was, and I remember it very clearly because now I'm so touched by the effort. My grandfather was a machinist, and he got two bikes secondhand and basically rebuilt them and put them back into shape and painted them and everything.
4: Oh.
0: And we woke up one morning, this is my older brother and I, and my parents said, just look out into the backyard through the window. And there were the two bikes set up.
4: Right there.
0: Get me right there.
4: Reminds me of that old Canadian Tire commercial where the kid is always looking in the catalog for the bike. And then one day his father takes it off the back of the truck.
0: Yeah.
4: Remember that spot?
0: I remember that spot.
4: That was a mess. 6:18, and Nancy Magong just weighed in and says, I grew up on a dairy farm in the townships, wide open spaces on sunny days to explore, helping in the hay fields, running with the cattle dog, rounding the cows up to the barn for milking time. It's kind of like your upbringing in Villamort, Anthony. every day was a new adventure. Best life ever. Oh, it sounds like it. That sounds wonderful. Nancy, thank you for weighing in. 20 after 6, Arnie's Wagon, Morning Money, right after this.
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4: At 6:23, just before the 6:30 news, we'll have another FIFA World Cup report for you. But right now, Morning Money with Arnie Zweig, who's Portfolio Manager, Senior Wealth Advisor with Scotia McLeod. Good morning.
28: Good morning, Ken.
4: What were you doing when you were 10 years old on a typical summer day?
28: 10 years old? I was probably going to Green Acres Day Camp.
4: Green Acres Day Camp? Where was that?
28: I think it was in St. Therese area. It felt like a bus ride forever, daily. And I do remember that they had a lot of sulfur. So, like, the smell of rotten eggs in your water was not, you know, perfect. But Green Acres Day Camp.
4: Very nice. Arnie, we'll put you to work here. And I believe Canada closed up yesterday at the end of trading.
28: Yeah, that's right. Not by a lot, but the TSX was up 33 points, and that was, contrary to what happened in the U.S. The American markets lost. Wall Street ended lower, basically led by a decline in tech shares. That's where we're seeing a lot of the volatility these days. And investors seem concerned again about the sustainability of the AI-driven rally. And at the same time, there was some renewed tensions in the Middle East. Missiles were flying, and overnight, in response to that, overnight, President Trump basically said that the U.S.-Iran ceasefire is over. He added, though, that negotiations can continue. His team's still in place. But based on what happened yesterday, prices jumped to the $72 range, and right now it's over $74, pushing $75 a barrel. So this is going to have real negative implications on the start of the day. Some people are saying that it's a knee-jerk reaction based on the week-long funeral in Iran last week. Mm-hmm. But right now, Dow futures are pointing lower by well over 600 points. NASDAQ futures are down 1.5%.
4: Taking a look at some business headlines, what can you tell us about this $400 million investment Ottawa is making out in B.C.?
28: Yeah, so, Ottawa has mentioned that it wants to shore up its supplies of critical metals and minerals, and they're used in defense and green energy sectors. And they had set up a couple of programs, one called the Canada Critical Mineral Accelerator Program. I hope they have an acronym for that somewhere. because the meeting could be over before you could say the title. Anyways, the federal government is expected to make an equity investment of up to $400 million in tech resources processing operations in southern BC. And, you know, this will be the first of many expected investments in the critical mineral sector.
1: All right, so looking ahead to the day, do you think the Dow and NASDAQ will bounce back?
28: It depends on what President Trump says later today. Right now, he's ticked. And so the question will be whether the strikes will be a one-off or this will be an escalation. The expectation is that some of the rhetoric will be dialed back a little bit, but it's clear missiles are flying today.
1: All right, Arnie, always appreciate your time. We'll talk again tomorrow.
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5: I'm John Rodenberg. Argentina survived another scare and have advanced to the quarterfinal. Down 2-0 to Egypt late in the second half, Argentina scored twice in 4 minutes, including a Lionel Messi marker to tie, and then in stoppage time.
7: Oh my word! I've seen it all now! Enzo Fernandez for Argentina!
5: Enzo Fernandez scored to complete the comeback for a 3-2 victory for the defending champions. Argentina will get the Swiss in the quarterfinals. After a scoreless 120 minutes with Colombia, the two teams went to a shootout.
7: It's all over! Switzerland are going to the quarterfinal of the World Cup!
5: Switzerland won 4-3 on kicks. We'll play Argentina on Saturday. Today, for the first time, the World Cup calendar is dark. 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
1: Ba-da-da, ba-da-da. Hey, good news if you're following the Toronto Blue Jays and you've been suffering through this drought, offensive drought. They got the bats going and the runs going. A 9-3 win last night in San Francisco. 9-3, the Jays win. Finally, some run production. They're having a tough time and still well below the 500 mark for the season. We'll see how they do today when they wrap up that series in San Fran. 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Coming up, those lasso passes. In about 20 minutes, we'll play the Can't Lose Quiz and passes for both days Country Music Festival. That's here in Montreal, Parc Jean Drapeau in August. It's now one of the big summer festivals and it's huge. All right. And these tickets are great. For both days, all right? So that's coming up in about 50 minutes. And let us know if there's a celebration you'd like us to take care of. We'll do that as well. The text line is up and we're connected. 514-790-0800. All right, it's time for news here on CJAD 800.
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0: Good morning. It is 6:30. I'm Trudy Mason with your CTV News Update. Sunny and hot today. A high of 33 degrees. The Humidex 41. Weather details are coming up in minutes. In Montreal right now, 19 degrees. And here is what is making news. The province corrects a glitch with its provincial exam results site. Some complaints about the new Uber and Lyft pickup zone at Trudeau Airport. And another drive to turn Poutine into an emoji. With the latest now from the CJAD 800 Traffic Center, here is Debbie Marcellos.
6: But we have a stalled vehicle, Laurentian Auto Route southbound just before the 640. It's in the left-hand lane. That's what's holding things back in Saint-Thérèse on 15 South. It moves well through Laval on Laurentian Auto Route, but then it slows in Montreal at Salaberry to board the Metropolitan. 13 Southbound, we have intermittent volume of some road work at Dagenais, so traffic backs up from the Vachon Bridge. Then it's a little busy from the 440 down to the Bisson Bridge. Met westbound, a lot of volume from Lac-Ordaire to Decarie. Northbound Decarie slows at Jean Talon. And in from the South Shore, Champlain Bridge, busy now at Peltier. Drive legendary Quattro. 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Traffic and transit every 15 minutes on CJAD 800. 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
0: In the news, students who wrote provincial exams should be able to access their results on the province's portal today. The site crashed yesterday, and that frustrated a lot of families anxious to find out whether a high schooler would have to take summer classes to make up for a failure. For many, the deadline for registering for summer school was yesterday. The province reported last evening that the system was back up and promised an analysis to ensure there would not be a repeat. A few dozen angry Dollard residents protested outside their city hall last evening, and there were some pointed comments from others as council addressed the flooding that damaged a number of homes last month. This resident says politicians have been all talk and no action on chronic problems with water infrastructure.
9: And the city is doing nothing about it. False promises that we are doing a sponge lake in the Centennial Lake, and that's a plan that has been ongoing for years. Nothing has been done towards that.
0: Dollard's mayor says after flooding 2 years ago, the system was checked and found to be working as expected. He adds that he has been pressuring the province and Ottawa for immediate help with water infrastructure projects. Rail traffic is once again moving through Repentigny, scene of that big derailment on Sunday afternoon. Dozens of cars had to be righted after leaving the tracks. Mayor Nicolas Dufour is acknowledging that a lot of citizens are anxious about service resuming on the line. He says he is eagerly awaiting the investigation of the Transportation Safety Board as to the cause of the derailment. Some Uber and Lyft customers needing rides after landing at Trudeau Airport in Dorval aren't very happy with a new pickup zone. It's on a small street called Lee Capriole Place to the west of the terminal. This traveler says the time needed to walk to the pickup point is significant.
10: It's not easy, especially with luggage. So, yeah, it was a bit of a pain, but it took me around 6 to 7 minutes.
0: The taxi pickup zone has not been moved. And the Valentine's fast food chain here in Quebec is hoping it will be second time lucky for its push to get an emoji resembling Poutine. Its first campaign ended in disappointment in 2019. Now the chain has already collected more than 4,600 signatures on an online petition at change.org, backing its quest. Valentine says Poutine has become a cultural reflection of Quebec well beyond its borders and deserves representation in the emoji lineup. It will eventually submit the petition to the organization responsible for emojis, the Unicode Consortium. It tells the Gazette that applications are evaluated on a variety of factors, including cultural relevance and how likely they are to be used. More news at ctvnewsmontreal.ca. Your next CTV News update is at 7 o'clock.
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12: 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There is an armed and dangerous suspect at large.
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13: There was an officer that was injured.
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15: It's hard to stay married. Peaks and valleys. A lot of men veer off the path of monogamy, right? Celebrities do it all the time, and the media focuses in on these celebrities. Mostly guys, right? probably the biggest celebrity to ever veer off the path is Tiger Woods, right? Anytime any of this stuff happens, it ignites conversation in-house between men and women, right? A lot of women sit there and watch it on ESPN or CNN. They're like, could you believe what he's doing? Could you believe this? A lot of guys have to sit there and act. What? How many girlfriends does he have? 17? That's disgusting. Shut it off. I can't even walk. Would you do that? Look at me. Would you do this? You can't ask your guy that. If you asked them, guys, you'd have to say, listen, honey, the guy's worth a billion. If I was worth a billion, I wouldn't be with you.
1: Sebastian Maniscalco, having a birthday today. He's turning 53 years old. I told you yesterday, sometimes I'm looking for something quick to watch on TV for a quick laugh and a little escape. I'll go to a Seinfeld. Sometimes I'll just go to Netflix and watch a couple of bits from Sebastian Maniscalco. He's got like three specials on Netflix. Yeah. You're checking into a luxurious Las Vegas hotel with your own cooler of beer that's broken and it's got duct tape around it. Aren't you embarrassed?
16: My favorite bit is where he does the, he's checking in at the airport. And they're giving him grief over, like, his suitcase is two pounds overweight.
1: Too heavy.
16: He goes, but this guy behind me weighs 500 pounds, but that's okay.
1: Happy birthday, Sebastian. 637. Weather-wise, here's the situation. We've got more humidity in the air to deal with today. 19 at the moment. We're looking at 33 as our daytime high today with sunshine all day, but at 33 will feel like 41 with the humidity. Tonight, overnight low 23. Tomorrow, there's a 40% chance of rain. Yesterday at this time, they said it was definitely going to rain during the day tomorrow, but now it's a 40% chance of rain, maybe a late morning or early afternoon shower. 25's high tomorrow, then back to sun for Friday, Saturday, and Sunday. We'll get back to Trudy Mason in a second with Trudy's takeaways right after this.
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1: Going through the morning papers again with Trudy and taking a look at some of the opinion pieces. And we're going to start with one in the Gazette from someone who was a witness to the killings in 1989 at the École Polytechnique. It's Heidi Rathjen.
0: That's right. Well known, I think, to CJD listeners. We've interviewed her a number of times since the massacre at the Polytechnique. She's coordinator of Poly Sous Souvient, which has done a lot of work in terms of seeking reform of Canada's gun laws. And she says that this latest shooting in Côte de Neige is putting the attention on a gap in gun control laws, the rifle involved, saying by all indications, because I don't think this has been confirmed by the cops, an SKS, a semi-automatic firearm, originally designed for military use. And despite the fact that Ottawa has prohibited a wide range of assault-style weapons, this one, the SKS, remains non-restricted and widely available. And she's saying that this doesn't make a lot of sense. Mounting evidence that the rifle has been used in multiple high-profile incidents involving civilians and police, including the 2018 Fredericton shooting that killed 2 police officers and 2 civilians. A federal expert panel also concluded the modern SKS variants share key characteristics with firearms that are already prohibited. So she's saying that at minimum, Ottawa should halt new SKS sales while it completes a review of its firearm classifications.
1: That is in this morning's Montreal Gazette. We'll jump to the Journal de Montréal and Richard Martineau has decided the Quebec Liberals are clueless.
0: Yes. And he uses the word in English, saying that there's not really a direct translation into French. So he uses clueless, but also throwing in bewildered, in disarray, in a dazed panic, like a deer caught in the headlights. It doesn't know whether to dash left or right or to back up. So he's saying that this is the Quebec Liberal Party, saying before for the party, all the party had to do was shout referendum, the rallying cry for the fearful, and it would have electoral success. But according to Richard Martineau, it has a lot of competition in the Federalist space now, because it looks as though there are three other Federalist parties on the provincial scene, the CAQ, the Conservatives, and Quebec Solidaire, which on paper is a sovereignist party, but not according to Richard Martineau, based on what spokesperson Ruba Ghazal has been saying recently. So he's saying, if you think the CAQ has been dancing the cha-cha on certain issues, the Liberals are the king of the cha-cha, and going on to say that it is so beholden to its Anglophone and Allophone voters that it is incapable of taking a step toward Francophones without starting an implosion.
1: All right. Gonna jump to La Presse, before we get to one in the, Globe and Mail, Trudy, in the, La Presse this morning, and what is this opinion piece, dealing with Quebec's electoral map?
0: By Vincent Brousseau-Pouliot, and he's talking about that decision just before the National Assembly went into summer break, MNA's, voting, to add two ridings right to the electoral map. And this is unusual because for decades, Quebec has let an independent commission set the riding boundaries. That's to prevent political interference. And what Vincent Brousseau-Pouliot is saying, well, you know, now that's been broken. Now this is political interference. He tried to get explanations from the parties. Not all of them responded, but the ones that did, including the Liberals, made the argument that that allowing two additional ridings instead of a plan to eliminate two in order to make way for the two new ones because of demographic shifts. This was to allow time for a profound rethinking of how we set riding boundaries. So it was a way of not eliminating anything until the entire system is reviewed. But he's not buying that. He says this is definitely a political move that actually worsens the inequality between ridings. Some ridings have far fewer voters than other ridings, mm-hmm, making the representation unbalanced. Mm-hmm.
1: One quick one before we get to the road report. In the Globe and Mail, Gary Mason says, as it turns out, the World Cup was just what Canada needed.
0: Yeah, he says that, you know, he raises his hand and says, yes, I was one of the people complaining about in the run-up to all of this, as lots of commentators were talking about the cost to the cities and so on, how much they had to pay for the privilege of hosting 13 games, 6 in Toronto, 7 in Vancouver. But he says, once the tournament began, a funny thing happened. We all became crazed soccer fans. We needed something else other than Donald Trump to focus on, something fun and uplifting. We needed something to be a little prideful about. And on that front, Toronto and Vancouver, in his view, both did us proud as host cities. And he says, we now know as a country that we can host any event there is and succeed wildly. Mm. He says, maybe the greatest legacy of this World Cup is the feeling it imbued in us all that when we put our minds to it and our hearts, we are capable of anything.
1: All right. That's in today's Globe and Mail. Thank you. Trudy, 6:45. Debbie's ready to go, and so is this road report brought to you by the Met. There's a new way to travel in Greater Montreal, the Met, Montreal's metropolitan airport. It is now open. Discover the Met. Debbie, what are you seeing out there?
6: Well, just got a call from Dragon about the Champlain Bridge. It's already backing up from Milan Boulevard. Very, very heavy traffic heading to the Champlain Bridge. Once you're on the span, it moves well. And it's all clear up to Turcotte. Northbound to Carrie slows at Jean Talon. On the Metropolitan westbound, we have a lot of volume from L'Angelier. It's stop-and-go traffic into De Carrie. Eastbound Trans-Canada slows at Côte de Liesse. Laurentian Autoroute southbound, a stall just before the 640s in the left-hand lane. Traffic slows almost at in Blainville on the 15 south, and it moves fairly well through Laval. It starts to slow at Saint-Martin. Stop-and-go traffic to the Metropolitan. On the 13 southbound, busy from Grande Côte, Route 344, and it's heavy down to the Bisson Bridge in from the South Shore at the Mercier. It's slowing on the 132 up ramp. Want a safe SUV that's been recognized by the IIHS? Check out the great offers on the Mazda CX-70 and CX-90 hybrids during the Mazda Find Out event. 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Your next report at 7.
1: Mm-hmm. Thank you, Debbie. Yeah, we're heading for a high today of 33. Nothing but sunshine all day today and humidity to deal with as well. The 33 will feel like 41 at the moment. We're looking at 20 as the current temperature with already some mugginess in the air. James Foster is working on the 7 o'clock news. What do you got coming up?
3: Well, Ken, the Quebec government and Hydro-Québec reportedly on the verge of a multi-billion dollar energy agreement with an Innu community. Some headlines out of the NATO summit this morning with word that the ceasefire between the United States and Iran is over. And a New Jersey fire chief thanking his lucky stars for a quick rescue after a whale accidentally sank his crew's rescue boat over a security detail mission. Wow. That and more at 7. Right.

0: Vex having a birthday today. She's 56 years old. Other celebrities having a birthday today. Kevin Bacon is 68 years old. Angelica Houston, 75. Billy Crudup is 58 years old. Billy Crudup is 58 years old today. He was, he's been in a lot of movies. He's in that TV series, The Morning Show. And he's also in Almost Famous. And as we mentioned, Sebastian Maniscalco is 53 years old. From the text line and from the mailbag, we have one sent in from Lynn. That's for, Muriel. The most happiest of 90th birthdays to you today. Continue to live young. I love Lynn, Joanne, and Michael, as well as all your wonderful friends. You'll always be the belle of the ball. Very nice. Coming up next, those Country Music Festival tickets with the Can't Lose Quiz. Call now. You get passes for both days. 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
0: Do, do, do, do, do, do. Good morning, it's 6:54. Just getting organized, just tidying up. Like things neat. Kim, good morning.
23: Good morning.
0: How are you?
23: I'm great. It's sunny, it's warm, it's a beautiful day.
0: I know. What do we have to complain about, as my mother would say? Yeah, nothing to complain about. It's great.
23: Right.
0: You're out in Varennes, it says.
23: That's right.
0: Very nice. Working from home?
23: Working from home.
0: Good for you. Kim, we're trying to give away these country music festival passes, Lasso, August 15th and 16th at Parc Jean Drapeau. Some of the people playing, Thomas Rhett, Mumford & Sons, John Party, Old Dominion. And you can get your tickets at lassomontreal.com, or you can win them right now. You ready to play the Weekend Sound?
23: Oh, gosh, yes, I'm ready, but I'm not really sure how well I'm going to do.
0: You'll be fine. I'm going to read you a couple of statements and then have a little question for you. Ready? Here we go. Kim, number one, this is Michael Kerman on the closing of a Montreal institution.
24: It's like losing someone in your family. You know, for the second or third time, I guess that's my first being when our founder, my father, passed away.
0: Mm-hmm. Which Montreal store announced this week it was closing after 65 years?
23: Oh, my gosh. Oh, I'm not
0: down on
23: sure.
0: St. Catherine East. A lot of musicians would go in there.
23: Would that be Steve's Music?
0: It would.
23: Oh,
0: there you go.
23: Yay.
0: There you go, Kim. Question number two. Here's Prime Minister Mark Carney on Canada's procurement of submarines.
25: The fuel cell air-independent propulsion system allows for more than 40 days fully submerged in near total silence.
0: From which country is Canada buying them from? Those submarines?
23: I'm going to go with Iceland.
0: No, Germany. Germany, actually. That's all right. That's all right. That's all right. You got plenty. You got three more to go here. This is someone talking about the train derailment that happened a few days ago.
26: They didn't say like, an earthquake, but they said that it was pretty, boom, boom, boom, boom, and then smoke. I don't know if it's smoke or, you know.
0: Huge train derailment a few days ago. Kim, in which city did this take place nearby?
23: Let's see, it's just north of where I live. In
0: Repentigny? Repentigny, yes. One more for the win. One more.
23: All right.
0: One more and the tickets are yours. Mm-hmm. This is Team Canada. We're talking about the soccer now. Team Canada's Stefan Iostakio on Canada's performance at the World Cup.
27: Yeah, I'm very proud. I think we did an amazing tournament. To be honest, until the halftime of this game, we were outstanding. I think everybody back home should be very proud.
0: Kim, which country eliminated Canada this week? They lost to who?
23: I watched that. It was Morocco.
0: It was Morocco!
23: Yay!
0: You are going to do some boot scooting, lady, at the Country Music Festival.
23: I'm so excited.
0: Tickets for both days, by the way, too. Both days.
23: Awesome.
0: Yeah, nice. Kim, thank you for listening to the Andrew Carter Morning Show, and can I ask you to hold for one more minute?
23: Sure. Have a great day.
0: Absolutely. You too. All right. Yeah, we'll play again tomorrow here on the CJAD 800. We're asking you this morning, because it's National Be a Kid Day, And so if you go back to when you were 10 years old, what was your typical summer day like when you're off from school for the whole summer? And it felt like it was 6 months, right? It was so long. Now the summer flies by. 514-790-0800 is our text line. Oh, I like this. This sounds like my childhood. Running through the sprinkler in the backyard, eating Freezies.
1: Oh, nice.
0: Freezies. What was your favorite? Was it grape? Was it the grape?
1: Freezies? Yeah, grape.
0: Grape. Yeah. Did you ever get a freeze headache?
1: Oh, God, yeah. And you still go back. You still leave.
0: Yeah. They pass. It'll pass.
1: Exactly.
0: Why is Anthony holding his head? It's a freezy headache. Oh, and waiting for the ice cream truck. We had the ice cream truck that would come by behind all our apartments on Crebier Street in Saint Laurent. There was like a laneway, and you'd come by in the lane, the ice cream truck.
1: No, we never had an ice cream truck.
0: No.
1: We just had the guy who used to come sharpen the knives. We had that guy.
0: No ice cream.
1: No ice cream truck. We had the guy who sharpened
0: the knives. Are in great shape.
1: Yeah.
0: We couldn't have any ice cream. That is funny. Let us know, what was your typical summer day like on this National Be a Kid Day? You're 10 years old. You're home from school for the entire summer. What would you spend your summers, those days doing? At 514-790-0800. Wow. Argentina with a big comeback win yesterday at the FIFA World Cup. 3-2. They scored 3 goals in 13 minutes. And in penalties, it was Switzerland over Colombia. No games are scheduled for today, but we got quarterfinal action tomorrow. Speaking of Morocco, as part of the Candlelit Quiz, France going up against Morocco tomorrow, then Spain versus Belgium on Friday. What a heartbreaker for Montreal's Felix Auger-Aliassime. He lost a 5-set match to Novak Djokovic. Took over 5 hours for them to play. It was the longest quarterfinal match in Wimbledon history when he lost to the legend, really. And the Toronto Blue Jays finally got some runs. I think the last 3 games before last night's game, they've been outscored 25-1, but they got the bats going. And the Jays win in San Francisco yesterday, 9-3. They wrap up the series this afternoon. 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I'm Ken Connors filling in here on CJAD 800.
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3: Good morning, it's 7 o'clock. I'm James Foster with your CTV News Update. Sunny, hot, and humid today. That is what we have in store for this Wednesday. 19 degrees right now. Your weather details are in moments, and here's what is making news. The province and Hydro-Quebec striking a new deal with an Innu community, extending the ban on open-air fires at a whale of a time for some New Jersey firefighters. That and more coming up. But first, let's head on over to the traffic center and see what is the latest on the jam cams with Debbie Marcellos.
4: Well, James, looking at an accident now on Highway 20 East in the Vaudreuil-Descendres area. Traffic 20 East to the 30 heading westbound. That's where we have an accident. It's in the access ramp on the 30 to heading up from the 20 up to the 40. And so that's the only real trouble spot in Vaudreuil. Traffic right now on the eastbound Trans-Canada just slows at the Dakarry Circle, and northbound Dakarry busy at Jean Talon. But it is heavy on the Met West from Lac-Ordaire to Dakarry, and it slows on Laurentian south to board the Metropolitan at Notre-Dame in Laval. On 13 southbound, it's stop and go through Laval down to the Bisson Bridge, and in from the South Shore Champlain Bridge, backing up before Milan Boulevard now. Thank you to Dragon who called in that traffic tip. And for Mercier, it's slowing on the up ramps. The 138 is from the 207. It's the super sale at Super C. This week, medium ground beef is only $4.99 a pound until July 8th, only at Super C. Traffic and transit every 15 minutes on CJAD 800. Your next report at 7:15.
3: In the news, the Quebec government and Hydro-Quebec are reportedly on the verge of a multi-billion dollar energy agreement with the Innu community of Pessamit, according to a new agreement that's entitled a New Relationship Agreement Concerning Energy Development. The settlement is aiming to resolve long-standing legal disputes over northern hydro developments that were built without community consent since the 1950s. Under the terms, the province and utility would provide over $1.6 billion $1 million in financial compensation over the next 50 years. In exchange, the deal secures community partnerships for future wind and hydroelectric projects that includes a potential new megastation. Local band members will vote to ratify the landmark agreement in a referendum over the weekend. Some residents in DDO gathered at City Hall as there is still plenty of frustration following the recent flooding caused by the massive rainfall that hit parts of the West Island. CTV's Caroline Van Vlaardingen has more.
4: About 30 people showed up outside City Hall for the protest. Another 100 gathered inside to hear city officials. The mayor told them that after a flood of August 2024, the city's engineers analyzed DDO's infrastructure and confirmed that it was working as designed. But the over 150 millimeters of water that fell in a short time then and again 2 weeks ago exceeded what any system could handle. And while they are making adaptations to climate change, they're calling on Quebec and Ottawa to do more to help.
3: Quebec's Forest Fire Protection Agency extending a ban on open-air fires, saying that there are 10 active wildfires across the province, three of which are considered out of control. SAFU now has extended the ban to almost all regions of the province. An interactive map that shows just how far the ban stretches can be found on the government's website. The aim of the ban is to limit the risk of forest fires. There have been a total of 276 blazes this year in the province. Some headlines out of the NATO summit this morning with some word that a ceasefire between the U.S. and Iran is over. ABC's Karen Travers has those details.
5: President Trump signaled Wednesday morning that the memo of understanding signed by the U.S. and Iran just weeks ago is dead and said the ceasefire is over.
6: To me, I think it's over.
5: The president fiercely criticized the Iranians.
6: I don't want to deal with them anymore, they're scum.
5: Despite saying he considers it to be a, quote, waste of time dealing with them, the president also said he will let his negotiating team continue working with the Iranians if they want to. Karen Travers, ABC News, traveling with the president in Ankara, Turkey.
3: And it was a whale of a time for a group of New Jersey firefighters when their boat encountered some trouble with a whale. ABC's Rhiannon Alley has the details.
8: Fire Chief Eric Wall and his crew coming back from a 4th of July security detail on Saturday when their boat was suddenly struck by what was believed to be a surfacing humpback whale.
9: I opened up the engine hatch and looked below, and to my surprise, there was a big hole in the back wall of the boat.
8: Cody Binkley racing his boat to the scene.
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8: Saying the boat sank within a minute.
3: All the rescuers and whales escaped the incident unharmed. 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

huge hit song for this guy, Alex Warren, not only on radio, but online as well. It's been used in so many TikTok videos and Instagram videos. The Ordinary. He's at the Bell Center tonight. This should be a great show. What a wonderful voice the guy has, too. 707, it's Ken in for Andrew. Here's your CJ8800 Dormivu forecast with the sun pouring into the studio here at the corner of Papineau and René-Lévesque. Another sunny day. Hopefully we'll get that breeze that we had yesterday, too, which was kind of pleasant. 21 right now. It already feels like 27 with the mugginess.

0: hit 41 on the Humidex scale. All right, 41. Try to stay hydrated. Try to stay in a cool space. Keep an eye out for people who are in a vulnerable situation, of course, with the heat. Maybe not have air conditioning, what have you. If you can, get to a place with air conditioning, even a mall where you just sit down somewhere on one of the benches and get into someplace cool. We have some rain in the forecast tomorrow, at least a chance of rain. 40% chance of rain tomorrow, maybe late morning, early afternoon. High tomorrow is 25. Back to the sun, though, for Friday, Saturday, and Sunday. Sunshine and highs in the upper 20s for what looks like to be a really nice July weekend here in Montreal at 7:08. Well, in the aftermath of the Repentigny train derailment, we're going to take a look at what the investigators are going to be focusing on and what this could mean for rail safety going forward. We'll talk to an expert on it next.
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8: 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Filling in this week, Ken Connors.
0: 7:10 and happy to be here in for Andrew, who's on some vacation time. Well, as we've been reporting here on CJAD about the derailment, a freight train derailment in Repentigny over the weekend sent dozens of rail cars off the tracks and left many residents in the area shaken, of course. While investigators are still working to determine exactly what happened, some of the experts are saying the recent stretch of extreme heat may have been a contributing factor. Joining us this morning is transportation planning expert Pierre Berrioux to help us understand what investigators will be looking for and how heat can affect railway infrastructure and what this incident could mean for rail safety. And he is on the line. Pierre, good morning.
9: Good morning.
0: Nice to have you on the show and getting your insight on this. Can I start here, Pierre? What do you think the investigators are going to be looking for or focusing on at first to determine what caused this incident?
9: So we have to understand the rail system really has to be analyzed as a whole system. So you have to take component by component, analyzing them and see what happens. So in this case, there's a few potential areas where this might have happened.
0: Okay.
9: So first of all, we have to look at, was it a mechanical failure of the rails? Rail can break. There's always all sorts of deficiency, whether it be in the rail bed, in the rails per se. We also know there was track work that was done about 2 weeks prior on site. So that can be something. There's been nothing about any voluntary damage. So it would have been, you know, mechanical, normal wear and tear or whatnot. It might have been a break in the rail cars per se. So was it any types of mechanical system, a wheel, would have been an axle, braking, you know, those types of things might have had an impact. Another one, of course, is operator error.
0: Mm-hmm.
9: So was this

0: train going too fast?
1: Right.
0: Did it brake too quickly? You know, it was a straight, flat area. So it's not necessarily an area that would have been highly problematic. The train was long, but not too long. So normally that shouldn't have been an issue on that side as well. So the other factor, of course, is heat.
1: Yeah.
0: Now, we know heat right now, they were running at about 27 degrees Celsius when the impact arrived, the derailment arrived. However, Transport Canada and basically our rail infrastructure is designed to run up to 30 degrees. And as per federal laws, when the heat passes 30, trains do have to slow down because there is danger of increased danger of derailments and incidents when the heat is too high.
1: Pierre, how does the heat affect the railway track itself?
0: So let's do the comparison with the road network. When you're using a bridge, let's say Seminole de Champlain Bridge, and you're crossing over the St. Lawrence Seaway,
1: Yeah. There
0: are joints. And those joints where your car goes ta-tuck, ta-tuck, is basically expansion joints so that the bridge can expand or contract in function of temperature. Because as it gets warmer, the bridge expands, and as it gets cooler, it retracts. So the purpose of those expansion joints is, when you're driving with your car, is really to just take care of that variance because of the heat. And it's the same thing that you will get on trains. In the olden days, each rail segment was separated from another, and that's why trains will go ta-tuck, ta-tuck, ta-tuck mm-hmm. when you would be on them, because those were the cracks. But now what we do is we have longer and longer rails, and we're able to use various compounds and et cetera to sort of mask those joints. Nevertheless, as it gets warmer, the rails do expand and actually get longer and longer. So that can have an impact on making the rail bed go outside of its standard variance. And that's why when it's warm, laws in Canada at 30, for example, in France, it's around 37 degrees Celsius, if I remember correctly.
1: Mm-hmm.
0: So depending on the country, trains have to slow down when the heat starts getting higher.
1: All right. We're on the phone with Pierre Barriot. He's a transportation planning expert. We're talking about this derailment in Repentigny. And it's interesting what you said earlier when you were listing some of the conditions. You said it happened on a straight, flat stretch of track. So you're ruling out basically a human error on this situation.
0: Well, unless they were speeding, human error should not have been a significant impact. Most trains are now all tracked by GPS with real-time tracking of speed. So the rail lines now are really cracked down on speeding trains.
1: Right.
0: So that's less and less of an impact. Long-term maintenance of the tracks is another factor. CN has stated that regular inspections were made and that everything was good prior. So that doesn't seem to be the condition right now.
1: Pierre, just as we wrap up, is there anything specific you're going to be watching for as the Transportation Board gets into its investigation?
0: Well, I'm going to look at two things. One is, first of all, what was the actual cause of the impact? If it's heat, well, we're going to have a whole national discussion on climate change and more heat, and what's going to be the impact on this critical infrastructure. Are we going to have to start rebuilding our rail lines to add for higher heat? And also, we're going to have to look at, are they going to come out with recommendations regarding proximity of housing to rail lines?
1: Sure.
0: We saw here that rail cars did not hit any houses. They were within the buffer area.
1: Mm.
0: We were very lucky that this train, the cars that derailed, there were three diesel cars. However, the three cars, the tanks were empty. We were lucky.
1: Yeah.
0: If it had been like what happened in Longueuil last year, where they had to evacuate in an 800-meter radius because of the toxic spill, it would have been a much, much, much more complicated operation.
1: Pierre, your expertise and insight, much appreciated. Thank you so much for joining us this morning.
0: My pleasure. Talk to you soon.
1: Absolutely. 716, Pierre Barriot joining us this morning as we follow up on the train derailment. Let's get to the roads and bring in Debbie Marcellus. Debbie, what kind of a morning are our drivers having out there?
2: Well, it's pretty light, moving well in from the South Shore, just heavy at the Champlain Bridge, backing up at Milan Boulevard, northbound to Carrie, minor slowdown now at Jean Talon, and eastbound TransCanada slows at Côte de l'Est to Bord de Carrie South. We have a start.

0: vehicle now on Laurentian Auto Route northbound just before the Lacady entrance. It's on the right-hand shoulder. It's southbound side of Laurentian Auto Route. That's heavy, though, from the Carrefour down to the Metropolitan. 13 southbound slows from the Vachon Bridge down to the Bisson Bridge. Eastbound 20 in Lachine slows at 32nd Avenue. And we have an accident out in Vaudreuil-les-Cèdres. That's where on the Highway 20 east in the access ramp to the 30 west heading toward Highway 40. An accident holding things back. Jumpstart is building soccer pitches across Canada so more kids have places to play. 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
1: At 7:18 on a beautiful start to the day, a hot one too. Sunshine all day, 21 right now, feeling like 27. 33 will be our daytime high, and we're going to crack 40, 41 with the Humidex. Trudy's putting together the 7:30 update. What's coming up?
2: We have a story about the grades portal for provincial government exams. Back up and running after a frustrating day for high school students yesterday. More on that coming up. Mark Carney on the defensive over one of his Senate appointments that came out yesterday. And some of the weird and frankly icky stuff that clerks at Récic Québec storefronts are finding among the bottles and cans people are taking back to get their deposits back. We'll get into some of those things. Maybe we'll have to put gloves on in about 12 minutes.
1: We're warning you. Trudy's bringing the icky at 7:30. I got this random silly question to throw at you. Kind of a bit of a trivia and test your memory. I don't know why I thought of this. I'm going to blame it on the heat. But on Monday on the golf course, I looked over and my wife, Lorena, was in the golf cart. She was bouncing around. And for some reason, I thought of Betty Rubble. Don't ask me why.
2: Betty Rubble, yeah.
1: Sure. When the on the Flintstones, did we ever see Betty or Wilma driving the car?
2: Oh.
1: This was the 60s, right?
2: Yeah, good question.
1: What do you think, Anthony?
3: I think so.
1: Like going through, I don't know, were Wilma and Betty ever in the car together alone?
3: I don't know about together alone, but I think I remember Wilma driving the car.
1: Yeah.
2: Her feet going like Fred's.
1: For the brakes. Anyways, let me know on the text line. I don't know why I thought of that, but I need to know. Did Betty or Wilma ever drive the car on the Flintstones? Coming up around the corner, John Moore. Hey, a legend in the entertainment industry is getting her own show on Broadway. That's one of the stories that we have for you in just a couple of minutes. Oh, I wanted to mention, too, that the report that we just got from Debbie brought to you by Supermarché Ackerman. Fire up the grill with everything you need for summer gatherings and barbecues. Supermarché Ackerman, freshness, quality, and tradition.
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0: But I've got life.
1: Yeah, you got that right. That's the voice of Tilly Norwood, John Moore, the AI actress everyone's talking about.
2: Yeah, I know. And, yeah, for those not familiar with the story, Tilly Norwood is a complete invention. She is AI. She sings, she acts, she does social media. And now she's been cast to star in a feature film. It's called Misaligned. And we're told it's going to be a hybrid production pairing traditional directors, writers, and editors with AI specialists. And, you know, I mean, I don't want to sound the alarm here because certainly all my good friends and colleagues in professional acting are probably terrified of this. Mm-hmm. But I want to see what it is, you know, how it turns out. And I will be fascinated to see if they can actually make a compelling movie with people who don't exist.
1: Right. Dolly Parton, speaking of talents, is getting her own show on Broadway.
2: She is. This is kind of a new genre that you're probably familiar with. I mean, there's been jukebox shows on Broadway for a good long time where they just take a whole bunch of existing pop tunes and like Mamma Mia and shoehorn them into a narrative. But then they started coming up with shows like Jersey Boys and Beautiful, which are jukebox shows, but they specialize in actually telling the story of the artists themselves and using their catalog. Mm-hmm. So that's what they're going to do with Dolly Parton. And heavens knows she's got a great story to tell.
1: Yeah.
2: So that's going to come to Broadway in the fall. And Dolly is now 81 years old. She's off the touring circuit for the moment, and there are sort of unspecified health issues, but it doesn't look like she's in any danger.
1: I love Beautiful, the Carole King story. I saw it here. I saw it on Broadway. It's just it's a great piece of work.
2: Well, I really liked it because it told a bigger story than just
1: the hits.
2: Carole King story, because it told the story of another writing couple and how they had fundamentally different approaches to writing music. And I you and I are kind of pop culture demons that way.
1: Matt Damon, who's always been in pretty good shape, if you want to star as Jason Bourne, he had to get in shape again for this movie Odyssey.
2: Yeah, he's 55 years old, and he had to go back to the gym, change his eating habits, started running again, and he says he's now down to his high school weight. And I thought, okay, that's great. That I'm actually my high school weight, but I never weighed anything in the first place.
1: You had to run around in the shower to get wet.
2: Yeah.
1: And finally, before I let you go, why are some of the guests at the Taylor Swift wedding griping? What are they griping about?
2: Oh, gosh. I really have to wonder. I mean, how do you get invited to Travis Kelce and Taylor Swift's wedding and then start complaining about it? But apparently, they were not happy that they all had to line up because the food was served as a buffet, which does seem pretty low rent. Because the wedding is thought to have cost $20 million, and you kind of figure, you know, throw it like a Hollywood gala, but a buffet? Anyway, there was seating for 150 people during the ceremony itself, so 850 people had to stand around. And they also metered people's arrival. There were certain circles of people who could arrive earlier and be part of more. Wow.
1: Seriously. John, enjoy your Wednesday.
2: Thank you. You too.
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4: I'm John Rodenberg. Argentina survived another scare and have advanced to the quarterfinal. Down 2-0 to Egypt late in the second half, Argentina scored twice in 4 minutes, including a Lionel Messi marker to tie, and then in stoppage time.
5: Oh, my word! I've seen it all now! Enzo Fernandez for Argentina!
4: Enzo Fernandez scored to complete the comeback for a 3-2 victory for the defending champions. Argentina will get the Swiss in the quarterfinals. After a scoreless 120 minutes with Colombia, the two teams went to a shootout.
5: It's all over! Switzerland are going to the quarterfinal of the World Cup!
4: Switzerland won 4-3 on kicks. We'll play Argentina on Saturday. Today, for the first time, the World Cup calendar is dark. No games until tomorrow, when France and Morocco play in the first quarterfinal. 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
1: Trudy's ready to go for the 7:30 update. Dr. Mitch Shulman is on the way, as always, just before the 8 o'clock news. We're going to talk to Dr. Mitch about deep sleep and why it's so essential. Lots more to come here on the Angie Carter Morning Show. Ken Carter's filling in. All right, it's time for news.
0: Good morning. It is 7:30. I'm Trudy Mason with your CTV News Update. Sunny and hot today, a high of 33 degrees. The Humidex will be 41. Weather details are coming up in minutes. In Montreal right now, we're at 21 degrees. And here is what is making news. The Education Ministry's grades portal back up and running. Donald Trump with harsh words for Iran's leadership. And what Quebecers have been putting into the machines at the new recycling centers. With the latest from the CJAD 800 Traffic Center, here is Debbie Marcellos.
6: Well, they're working on clearing an accident in Vaudreuil on the eastbound 20 in the access ramp to the 30 west, heading up to Highway 40. And so it is backing up a bit on eastbound 20. Otherwise, a pretty good drive through Île Perrot and through the West Island on the 20 east. It slows in Lachine at 32nd Avenue. 20 westbound is heavy at Angrignon to Ville-Saint-Pierre. Northbound to Carey slows from Côte-Saint-Luc Road up to the Metropolitan. And on the Met West, we have a lot of volume from Lac-Ordaire to DeCary. Laurentian southbound slows in Laval. At Saint-Martin, it's heavy down to Henri Bourassa. 13 south, heavy through Laval from St. Rose to the Bisson Bridge. In from the South Shore, Champlain Bridge backing up from Milan Boulevard, but no problems to board the Mercier. 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Your next report at 7:45.
0: In the news, the CAQ government says the portal, which allows high school students to check their grades on provincial exams, is back up and running now, and an investigation is underway into the crash yesterday that froze students out of the site. Many were frantic to find out if they had passed the provincial exams because of the looming deadline to register for summer school to make up any failures. The portal was returned to service last evening. Members of the Inuk community at Pessimit near Rimouski will vote on Sunday on a multi-billion dollar energy deal with Hydro-Québec and the province. The community would receive compensation over the next 50 years for hydro developments built without their go-ahead since the 1950s, while at the same time gaining involvement in future hydro and wind generation projects. Prime Minister Mark Carney is defending the appointment of his principal secretary Tom Pitfield to the Senate. Pitfield was one of four new appointments announced yesterday. Carney told reporters at the NATO summit in Turkey that Pitfield has extensive knowledge about the tech sector.
7: You know, we look at the Senate as a whole and what the competencies are, and obviously familiarity with government, familiar with legislative processes, other things are helpful, but we want some core competencies in there as well, and where the Senate is more deficient and there's people who are willing to serve, I'm very pleased that they are.
0: Carney also appointed Conservative MP Richard Martel of Quebec to the upper chamber. Also from the NATO summit in Turkey, U.S. President Donald Trump with harsh words for the leaders of Iran. He said to his mind, the memorandum of understanding that was supposed to lead to a lasting peace deal is done. Iran targeted American military sites in the Gulf in recent hours after the U.S. hit several targets in Iran and reinstated sanctions on its oil sales. Trump added that while American negotiators would persevere, he feels the effort will be wasted in the face of questionable leadership in Iran.
8: They're sick people. They're led by sick people. And they're vicious, violent people.
0: Trump was also harsh with NATO allies, criticizing them for a lack of support for his campaign in Iran. He's also frustrated that they are resisting his plan to take over Greenland, an initiative he says is in the interests of global protection. And the people who staff Quebec's new recycling storefronts are detailing some of the weird things they found among the cans and bottles consumers return to get their deposits back. They point out that the machines are all linked to a conveyor, which can get jammed up when items other than cans and bottles are sent through. One employee at a Consignation outlet on the South Shore has built a display of stuffed animals, sunglasses, clothespins, and more. He tells the Journal de Montréal there are breakdowns of the conveyor several times a week because of objects like those. Other clerks have found screwdrivers, dirty diapers, large pieces of wood, dead rodents, and even what appears to be a semen sample in a specimen bottle. More news at ctvnewsmontreal.ca, including a story about the passing of well-loved Quebec actor Marc Messier. Your next CTV News update is at 8 o'clock.
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0: that's new from U2. Released a new song called Street of Dreams from a forthcoming album that's on the way. From Bono and the Engine Guys. Trudy, you ask a question about the Flintstones, and the text line explodes.
1: Oh, okay.
0: Apparently, there was a famous episode called Charge It when the girls got a hold of Fred's credit card, and they went shopping, and they were driving the car in there, many instances. So, Wilma and Betty did have their license. 7:37, let's get to the weather situation, and then we'll move on here. The weather is beautiful this morning, another great day, sunshine, and we're looking at high today. It's going to be hot, 33, 41 with humidity, 21 at the moment. It's already muggy. It feels like 27 out there. We could get some rain tomorrow. The CJD 800 Dormant Food Forecast calling for a 40% chance of showers tomorrow. And if it happens, they're saying it could happen late morning, early afternoon. There's also a chance of a thunderstorm tomorrow in the afternoon. We have some rain definitely on the way tomorrow night, they're telling us, and then back to sunshine. And Friday is going to be sunny and 28. Weekend looks great. Identical days, Saturday and Sunday, sunshine and 29. Coming up around the corner, we'll talk to a Montrealer and get his first-hand experience with Dorval Airport's new pickup zone for Uber and Lyft.
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0: Morning, indeed, 7:40. Well, if you've needed an Uber after landing at Montreal Trudeau Airport recently, you may have noticed a big change. The rideshare pickup area has been moved from the terminal curbside to a new zone on Lee Capriole Street, meaning passengers now have to walk several minutes after arriving before they can get picked up, get the ride. The airport says the move is meant to reduce congestion and improve traffic flow, but some travelers say the new system is confusing, poorly explained, and a little frustrating after a long flight. Christopher Chang works in the aerospace industry and was at Trudeau Airport earlier this week. He says the new Uber queue setup made the arrival experience a lot more difficult than it needed to be, and he's on the line. Christopher, good morning.
12: Morning. Thanks for having me.
0: Oh, thanks for joining us and sharing this with us. Walk us through what happened when you arrived at Trudeau and tried to get your Uber. What was that like?
12: So when we got to Trudeau, we went through customs pretty quickly. It took like 5 minutes, and we got our bags in about 5 minutes. And then I called, or I requested our Uber, as I usually do. And we walked, my wife and I walked to the usual spot in the terminal to get in the line.
0: Yeah.
12: Except the line wasn't there anymore. When we had landed, I had looked on my phone and saw a story from City TV about how the new Uber system in Montreal was causing confusion. So I was expecting something a little different. So I was able to see the signs directing us to go further to the parking lot by the government building. So we walked, you know, a few minutes down past the bus terminal to wait in the line for the Uber. And when we got there, well, we were basically out in the sun most of the time waiting over an hour to get into a car.
0: Ooh, over an hour.
12: Yeah.
0: A lot of travelers are complaining about unclear signs and not knowing where to go. Was that the experience, or were you all sort of moving in a group? And by the way, how much luggage did you and your wife have with you?
12: We had a pretty heavy check-in bag.
0: Yeah.
12: Yeah, basically, we were just following people going in the same direction. Once you got like outside the terminal, there's some markings on the pavement saying Uber. So it was, once you got there, it was fairly clear where to go. But like from the exit of the terminal to that point, which is like under the building, which kind of seems like an area that you shouldn't go.
0: Yeah.
12: Kind of unclear where to go. Yeah.
0: Well, so the airport says that this change was made to reduce congestion because hundreds of Uber trips leave the airport, every hour, really. What do you think about that reasoning? Did they just goof up here? What's your take on it?
12: Well, it seems like, I don't know what it was like on the other side at arrivals, but looking at Google Maps, it seems like it was still pretty backed up there, and it looked like there was a line going all the way to the highway again. So it doesn't seem like it helped from where I was. The Ubers were also not leaving, you know, like at a steady rate. Like there was often times where people were waiting, but there were 7 bays for Ubers, but none of them were occupied. And then the Ubers would come into the pickup area, and they'd get like bottlenecked at a point because I guess they didn't have clear directions either. And so like they'd have to get a member of staff to tell them which bay to go to, and then people would slowly trickle out. So I don't think it really helped. Okay. And there was also like a bus that came into the area.
0: Oh.
12: And I know that one of the reasons that they implemented this change was to separate travelers by mode of transit. But then why is there a bus in the Uber area?
0: Christopher, what time of day was it?
12: It was about 5 p.m.
0: Oh, well, yeah.
12: We arrived at like 4:30, okay. And then we were there.
0: So you're right in the crush of rush hour too. So like you waited an hour, like that's an incredibly long period of time. Were you out in the heat, exposed to the
12: heat? Yeah, for sure.
0: Oh,
12: it was like,
0: come on,
12: 30 degrees, felt like 35. They had like tents out, but they barely covered the line at all. There were parts of the line that were just out in the sun, exposed. So definitely it was an uncomfortable experience. I can't imagine how it would be in the winter.
0: Oh, no kidding. If
12: it's a permanent solution and they're not planning to build like a structure, like a shelter or anything, it would be awful.
0: Wasn't it great the old way where you just sort of, you'd arrive, and you just, you know, a couple of steps and you're out in the queue right outside there at the front door. And, you know, it was pretty simple. They had it down pat. This whole setup now, it's the last thing you need really after, you know, after a flight.
12: Yeah. It's kind of demoralizing to arrive and have to go through this.
0: Puts a damper on, hopefully was a nice trip. Listen, thanks for sharing your story with us. Glad you got home, safely. And, at least, next time you land, you'll know what to expect. Hopefully they'll work out the kinks of the system. Christopher, thanks for sharing.
12: Thanks for having me.
0: All right. 7:45. 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
1: Well, we're seeing a busy drive on the eastbound 20 through Lachine at 32nd Avenue. It opens up after 1st Avenue and the westbound side of the 20 from Angrignon. It's heavy through to Norman. It's slow through LaSalle on the 138 coming off the Mercier Bridge, but no problems to board Mercier, though there is an accident on the south shore on the Highway 730 right at the 132 at that intersection. So it is backing up from the tracks on 730. And on the Champlain Bridge, it's backing up at the Milan Boulevard. Northbound to Cary from Sherbrooke, it's heavy up to the Metropolitan. Eastbound Trans-Canada slows at Côte de l'Est to board to Cary South. On the Met West, it's heavy from Lac-Ordaire to Cary. Backs up on Laurentian South at Henri Bourassa. 13 southbound slow through Laval from St. Rose. It's the Super Sale at Super C. This week, medium ground beef is only $4.99 a pound until July 8th, only at Super C. Let us know what you see on the roads. 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
0: At 7:46, it is a beautiful start to the day. It's a beautiful July morning here in the greater Montreal area. The sun is out and sticking around all day. 21 right now, feeling like 27, and we're looking at a daytime high today of 33, which will hit 41 with the humidity. Maybe some rain on the way tomorrow, but right now the weekend, it's Wednesday, right? Weekend is looking really good with sunshine Friday, Saturday, and Sunday. Let's, Rob Lurie, of course. Rob Lurie from CTV News Montreal is on the line. Hi, Rob.
13: Hey, Ken.
0: How are you?
13: I'm still depressed over the Felix Auger-Aliassime match yesterday.
0: Yeah, heartbreaker.
13: Yeah, it was, but, you know, Auger-Aliassime played so well. It just came down to that tiebreaker, and I think the nerves got to him a little bit, because how could they not?
0: Yeah, yeah. He's going up against Novak. I mean,
13: yep.
0: No slouch.
13: No, even at 39, Novak, yeah. Which is, you know, young, but it's not young for an athlete, yeah. You know.
0: Yeah.
13: It was a heartbreaker.
0: Yeah. Yeah. He did his proud though. Felix, I think he was ranked third, I think, third.
13: He was seeded third at Wimbledon. He is definitely in the top five in the world.
0: Mm-hmm. What are you working on with the team over there for today?
13: Well, less than 72 hours after that train derailment in Repontigny, CN has resumed operations on that railway line in the Le Gardeur area. Now, just this past Sunday, 46 cars went off the tracks right near a residential area. And the people who live there worry that it could happen again. So we're going to be following up on that. As you mentioned, it's going to be another extremely hot day today. A team of volunteers is working with public health. They crisscross the streets to help vulnerable people cope with the heat, and they're giving out coolness kits. Each kit includes a thermometer, a water spray bottle, and a fan. And so we're going to hopefully follow them around today. I'll tell you one thing, those types of people who do those jobs, well, they're probably going to get a spot in heaven one day. And in this digital age, Université de Montréal has acquired a very rare piece of literature. It's a manuscript that's 1,100 years old from around the year 900.
0: Wow.
13: And we'll tell you what it reveals from the time of Charlemagne.
0: Looking forward to that, Rob. Thanks. Have a terrific day.
13: Yeah, you too, Ken.
0: All right. CTV News Assignment Editor Rob Lurie. You can watch those stories at tonight at 5, 6, and 11:30 on CTV, CTV News app, and on Crave. Coming up around the corner, Dr. Mitch Shulman with a 2-minute checkup. We're going to take a look at why deep sleep is so essential to you.
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14: Stocks are falling, bond yields are spiking, and oil is rallying after President Donald Trump thrust geopolitical risks back into focus by declaring the ceasefire between the U.S. and Iran to be over. Trump called it a waste of time after the U.S. launched strikes against Iran in response to attacks on ships transiting the Strait of Hormuz. Gold fell and the dollar wavered. The Canadian government telling the Trump administration new legislation combating forced labor in supply chains should shield Canada from new tariffs. In a written submission to the United States Trade Representative's Office, the government of Canada said it remains committed to working closely with the United States to eradicate forced labor from global supply chains. Canada already had legislation intended to curb forced labor in supply chains, which requires annual reports to the federal government, but the federal government tabled a bill last month to boost enforcement. Those are your morning business headlines for BNN Bloomberg. I'm Roger Peterson.
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0: Dr. Mitch, good morning.
30: Good morning to you, sir.
0: I don't know what you and Kira chat about, but every time she stops and puts you on hold, she has a big smile on her face.
30: I'm happy to hear that. That's really nice. It's, you know, people, if you can give someone something to smile about first thing in the morning, I don't know about you, but I find when I start off my day with a chuckle, a smile, or something, even if it's a miserable dad joke, it just sets the entire day on a much better keel. And you seem to do so much better the rest of the day. So I don't know if it's true or not, but I'm really happy if I'm able to do that to help someone. That's really cool.
0: There you go. She's a hardworking young lady. Dr. Mitch, today we're going to take a look at a recent discovery by scientists that I guess helps explain why quality sleep, deep sleep, is so important to our overall health.
30: It really, really is. It's one of those, look, you know, I wish I could do what I say you should do. I'm probably the worst at this.
0: Yeah.
30: You need to get somewhere around 7 to 8 hours of sleep a night. I know there are going to be people out there go, Dr. Shulman, you don't know anything. That's true. I probably don't. But the truth of the matter is, even if you think you're getting by with less sleep, the reality is your body, by and large, does need that. And you'll find that certain groups need even more sleep. Babies, because they're growing, and we'll get into why in a second. Athletes, for the same reason. And young kids, going through their teens and adolescence. And they're the ones that have the toughest time because what happens is, you know, they're burning the candle at either end, which is why to improve grades and to reduce restlessness and just to make class experience better. Some high schools in the States in particular, but some private ones here in Canada as well, have moved the start time of their day a little bit later in the day, so these kids get a chance to sleep in a little bit and get a little closer to the amount of sleep they need. Why? For kids, for athletes, for you and me, while you're sleeping, you go through different stages of sleep. You know, everybody knows, you know, N1, N2, N3. Then there's the deep sleep, and then there's the REM sleep, where your eyes wrap it up, like eye movement, and you're dreaming and everything.
0: Mm-hmm.
30: In the deepest stage of your sleep, before REM sleep, is when a lot of the repair work goes on in your body. And what the scientists in this report in the journal Cell found was that growth hormone release happens during that period. And growth hormone release helps babies to grow, helps athletes to recover. And for you and me, it helps us to regulate our sugar levels, the breakdown of fat, the development and growth of muscle, the use of protein, all the good things that you want to have happen. And so if you're not getting enough of that deep stage of sleep before rapid eye movement sleep, if you're not allowing yourself to sink into that deep part of sleep, and you should be going through a number of cycles, each cycle lasting between 90 to 110 minutes, you're going to do your body a disservice, and your body will not have the opportunity to repair itself, to break down fat properly, to do all those really great things that you need it to be able to do, which is part of the reason why sleep is so important. And that's what they were discovering. They were discovering the regulation of this in first in mice and then in people. And they figured they found that there was a subtle feedback loop going on in people's brains to regulate the secretion of the growth hormone so that they were getting just the right amount and all of that. Now, for you and me right now, it just reinforces the importance of getting enough sleep. And we can talk about sleep hygiene, how to maximize your ability to get a good night's sleep. But what it also emphasizes, there may be an opportunity here for the scientists to work on something that might enhance our quality of sleep without necessarily making us groggy and all that. Because if you wake someone up in the middle of the deep stage of their sleep, that's when they're most confused, most disoriented, you know, most likely to not really know what's going on because they're so deep. And it may be really tough to wake them up when they're in that really deep, deep, deep, deep, restoring level of sleep.
0: Dr. Mitch, I'm chronically a light sleeper. How can I improve my chances of getting deeper sleep?
30: You got to figure out what's keeping you from going down deep into sleep. Oftentimes, it's subtle things in your environment. So the room isn't cool enough. You're not comfortable enough. What I tell people to do is if you're having trouble sleeping, wear socks when you go to bed.
0: Oh.
30: It turns out that if you heat up your feet, your body cools itself down, and that helps to promote enough sleep. So a cool room with wearing socks is a cheat. Dark enough, oftentimes people don't realize, especially now with the morning being so bright so early, that'll disrupt people's sleep. So dark, cool, soundless. People believe that if they put white noise on, or pink noise or brown noise, they're different frequencies, that it will help them sleep. It actually may disrupt their sleep without them realizing it.
0: Okay.
30: So quiet is actually better if you can. I know some people leave a fan on so that there's this background noise that keeps them, but less noise the better, darker the better, cooler the better. And then the obvious things, don't drink something just before you go to bed, so you have to wake up in the middle of the night to go to the bathroom. Duh. Don't eat too soon before you're going to sleep for the same reason. And, you know, those are obvious things. But many people have a lot of trouble sleeping and staying asleep, and it's a real significant problem that you need to work on. You need to work on sleep the same way you would work on exercise or diet.
0: Duly noted. Dr. Mitch, thank you as always.
30: Pleasure. Have a great day.
0: All right. James Foster and the 8 o'clock update ready to go here on the Andrew Carter Morning Show.
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3: 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I'm James Foster with your CTV News Update. It's going to be sunny, it's going to be hot, it's going to be humid. You know the drill. 21 degrees right now. Your weather details are in moments, and here's what is making news. Cogenage NDG approving a new residential project and sports complex. How much are you giving to corporate aid packages annually and calling for an investigation into the red card that wasn't? All that and more coming up, but first we're going to head on over to the traffic center and ask Debbie Marcellos what she's seeing on the roads.
1: Well, it's a pretty busy drive on the Met westbound from La Cordera into DeCary. A lot of volume. It's slow and steady on northbound DeCary as well from Sherbrooke up to the Metropolitan. Southbound DeCary just slows to Jean Talon. It's moving well on the Trans-Canada. Eastbound 20 in Lachine slows at 32nd Avenue just as folks merge in from 13 South. 20 westbound is heavy from Angrignon to Norman, and it's busy through LaSalle on the 138 coming off the Mercier. In from the South Shore, though, no problems to board Mercier. Champlain Bridge backing up at Milan Boulevard, in from Laval, 13th South, from Dagenais down to the Bisson Bridge. 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
3: In the news, officials in Cotonage NDG approving plans for a massive residential project near the Namur Metro Station. It's located on DeCary Namur. The development set to feature four towers ranging from 20 to 30 stories, totaling over 1,200 rental units. The project would also integrate a new 4,500 square meter municipal sports and recreation center. It's being backed by a $50 million investment from the city. The sports complex would also house a double gymnasium, running track, and community spaces. Developers for the project have also committed to preserving nearly 40% of the site for green spaces. Since the CAQ took power of the province, corporate subsidies look to have jumped by as much as 46%. According to the Montreal Economic Institute, or the MEI, since 2018, annual taxpayer funding to private businesses has climbed to a record $8.5 billion. That's up from $4.8 billion when they took over. That means the average Quebec taxpayer is paying $945 a year to corporate aid packages. Based on the average annual subsidies paid out since 2018, the MEI is estimating that by eliminating subsidies, it would allow the government to drop corporate tax rates by 7% without affecting financial situations. The provincial corporate income tax rate would also then drop from 11.5% to 4.5%. Police in Canada, the U.S., and Europe say that they have unraveled several Indian crime syndicates allegedly responsible for drug running, extortions, kidnappings, murders, and the assassination of Sikh leader Hardeep Singh Nijjar in British Columbia.
4: The U.S. Justice Department announced the arrests of 24 suspects around the world, with three of them in Canada, and it was all in connection to offenses by India-based organized crime groups, including Nijjar's high-profile murder in June 2023. Sikh activist Moninder Singh says the international crackdown on the crime groups is a win for public safety, but the extent of the Indian government's involvement with transnational criminal proxies shouldn't be understated. John Kennedy, the Canadian Press.
3: The Manhattan building that started to move yesterday when support columns began to buckle is now stopped moving around. ABC's Phil Tate is on the scene.
5: Engineers and emergency crews are keeping a close eye on the 37-story high-rise building here on the east side that was in jeopardy of collapsing. Now, crews have been hard at work all night long. According to the Department of Buildings Commissioner, he says that the property has been stabilized.
3: The damaged support columns are being reinforced. The restricted zone around the building has been cut back and is now limited to just a two-block stretch. And European politicians want FIFA to investigate after the U.S. World Cup red card controversy.
6: At least 35 European lawmakers are calling for an investigation of FIFA President Gianni Infantino over concerns about his involvement in the suspension of a red card against U.S. striker Fuller and Balogun. FIFA lifted his suspension for Monday's U.S. Belgium match after President Donald Trump intervened, although the U.S. lost 4-1 anyway.
7: I related just that feel. I didn't tell him what to do. I can't tell him what to do, but And I don't believe he made the decision. I think it was a committee that made the decision.
6: In a statement, European Parliament lawmakers Barry Andrews, Laura Walters, and others said the decision to change the rules mid-tournament is a disgrace and a perversion of justice. They're asking EU national football associations to press FIFA's ethics committee to find out more. FIFA has said it was the decision of a disciplinary committee. I'm Jennifer King.
3: For interviews and other audio, go to CJAD800.com or download the iHeartRadio app. Your next CTV News update is at 8:30.
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9: heavy rain and thunderstorms are causing flooding in various areas
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That's Noah Cyrus, Miley's younger sister, who's opening the Alex Warren Show tonight at the Bell Center. 8:07, good morning. It's Ken in for Andrew on a gorgeous start to the day. It's going to be another hot one. Your CJAD 800 Dormevu forecast calling for a high today of 33. It'll hit 41 with the humidity. Currently 23 and already muggy out there. The deal is we could get some rain tomorrow. We have a nice sunny day again today like we did yesterday. But 40% chance of showers around the noon hour tomorrow. Maybe late morning, early afternoon, if it does happen. We definitely get rain tomorrow night. They're telling us some showers in the forecast, but then some clearing, I guess, overnight, because Friday, Saturday, and Sunday, all looking fantastic with highs in the upper 20s and nothing but sunshine for that July weekend. When we come back, well, we're going to be talking to Dan Riskin, our science expert, on a couple of things coming up at 8:20 this morning. And coming up next, a conversation with an 8-year-old who's developed an app that can keep both

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0: About 10 minutes after 8 on this good-looking Wednesday morning. Nice to have you with us. You know, it seems like we're hearing more and more about wildlife showing up where we least expect it. You know, bears in backyards, coyotes in neighborhood parks and golf courses. Well, instead of just talking about the problem, one 8-year-old decided to do something about it. Vuhan Sayurin uses artificial intelligence to create an app called Urban Wild Watch, where people can report wildlife sightings to help communities stay informed while protecting the animals, too. And we're excited to welcome Vuhan to the show this morning. Vuhan, good morning.
14: Thanks for joining us. Thanks for having me here. I'm really excited to be here.
0: Well, say hello to Montreal. Hello, Montreal. Vuhan, you're only 8 years old. What gave you the idea to build this app? Where did the idea come from?
14: I was following the news and hearing about coyote incidents right here in my own neighborhood in Markham. It made me wonder why wildlife was suddenly showing up in our spaces so much. When I looked into it, I realized that we are building houses in the areas where these animals used to live. That creates conflicts. And since we are sharing that space now, a lot of people do not know how to react when they see a wild animal. Sure. I wanted to create something to help neighbors look out for each other and help keep the animals safe too.
0: I think it's a great idea and a wonderful idea, but the other question I have for you right now is, how did you learn how to build an app?
14: I started by using Claude AI to brainstorm and organize my ideas.
0: Oh.
14: Then my...

0: Then my parents helped me use a platform from Sweden called Lovable, which uses something called vibe coding. It meant that I could type out exactly what I wanted the app to do in plain English, and the AI generated the code for me. The hardest part was actually learning how to think like a systems designer. Because the machine takes everything completely, if my instructions were a little bit wrong, the AI would guess what I meant, and that could cause bugs. Sometimes I would ask it to fix the look of a button, and it would accidentally break the map logic behind the scenes.
1: Right.
0: Learning how to debug my own ideas and having the patience to solve those logic puzzles was definitely the toughest part.
1: AI is pretty cool, isn't it?
0: Yeah.
1: Yeah. Can you explain how the app Urban Wild Watch works for someone who wants to use it? Is it easy to use?
0: Yeah, it's pretty simple to use. When you open the app, you see a map of your area. If you spot a wild animal, you just click a button to report it. You can select the type of animal, like a coyote, fox, or a raccoon, and describe what it is doing or note any nearby landmarks. We also put a special button at the top for reporting injured or orphaned wildlife so people can get them help quickly. And then you could put the number of animals and your name. That's also optional. So anyone can use it in the world by the search bar, so you could search any location.
1: It's called Urban Wild Watch, right?
0: Yeah.
1: Yeah. Well, wow. So you already built this app that people are using, yep, and it's for a great cause, to protect people and to protect animals. I think that's wonderful. Your parents must be very, very proud of you. I bet they are. I have one more question for you. You've built this app that people are using. Do you have another big idea on the way? Is this going to inspire you to do others?
0: Seeing people actually use the map and submit real reports has been amazing. My next step is to add an more educational guide directly into Urban Wild Watch.
1: Wow, very nice. Very, very nice. I think it's so great what you've done. I think it's a great cause. I mean, when it comes to wildlife, protecting our wildlife. Vuhan, thank you so much for telling your story with us here on our radio station. I really appreciate your time this morning.
0: Thank you. Bye.
1: Bye-bye. You're more than welcome. 8 years old. What were you doing when you were 8 years old, Anthony?
2: Not that.
1: He's
2: impressive.
1: That's the best answer. Not that. Yeah, I'm telling you. Yeah. So I think I was trying to scrounge up money. Taking bottles of the store so I could buy baseball cards. That's what I was doing when I was 8 years old. Debbie Marcellus is that voice watching your roads and the commute this morning. What are you seeing?
2: Well, it's a busy drive on the Metropolitan West. We're seeing delays from VO into DeCary, and northbound DeCary is pretty heavy from Turcotte, slow and steady all the way up to the Metropolitan. Volume on Highway 20 West as well from Ongaringyo to Norman. Eastbound side of the 20 just slows in Lachine between 32nd Avenue and 1st Avenue, but it's heavy through LaSalle on the 138 when you come off the Mercier Bridge to Ville-Saint-Pierre. Boarding Mercier, not a problem. The Champlain Bridge backing up before Taschereau. And in from Laval, 13th southbound is at the 440 heavy down to the Bisson Bridge. Laurentian southbound moves well through Laval. It slows in Montreal at Salaberry to the Metropolitan. It's the Super Sale at Super C this week. Strawberries are only $2.44 for 750 milliliters until July 8th, only at Super C. Let us know what you see on the roads. Call in your tips to Star 800, your next report at 8:30.
1: All right, thank you very much, Deb. 8:17:23 currently. Feels like 29 already with the humidity, Trudy. 33 is going to be our daytime high today. Yeah, 33, it'll crack 40. 41, actually, with the humidity. What are you putting together for 8:30?
3: We have word of a big housing development on the books for Cote-de-Neige NDG, the site of the former Bluebonnets, the Hippodrome. It involves four residential towers and a community sports complex. That's coming up on the 8:30 news. The Marks portal, where high school students could check their provincial exam results, it is back up and running today. And the lobster fishery here in Quebec has fingers crossed that some exposure over the weekend will lead to a boost in sales. And we'll tell you where that Quebec lobster was seen coming up in about 13 minutes.
1: Do you subscribe to that old saying about, you know, a little white lie never hurt anyone? It's a toughie, eh?
3: Yeah, it's a tough question.
1: Because our science guy, Dan Riskin, is going to talk about those little white lies in a relationship and why they might not be such a good thing. But sometimes you do it to protect the individual, right?
3: That's it. You know, There's no other good answer to, do these pants make my butt look big?
1: Walk out of the room. When that gets thrown at you, I've learned from experience, walk out of the room. Is that
3: flee,
1: the phone I hear?
3: Flee.
1: Dan Riskin is coming up to talk about those little white lies, our science guy. Also, he has a serious story about apes that is actually a laughing matter. Dan is next.
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16: 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Filling in this week, Ken Connors.
1: It's about 8:20 with Ken in for Andrew. Time to check in with our science expert, Dan Riskin. How you doing, Dan?
11: I'm doing great. How are you?
1: Very good. Always nice to talk to you. Well, let's get right to it, Dan. Some businesses apparently have started acknowledging, I guess, AI as an employee or a teammate for a few reasons. For example, making the tool a little less foreign or impersonal. But the strategy, apparently, according to this story that you have, has a downside to it.
11: Yeah, so it's this weird new thing. Like, hey, have you met Scout? Scout is our new AI agent who works in HR, and Scout is responsible for taking all the applications that come into the company and then sorting them, doing the first interview with applicants, and then putting forth a list of who would be good for the job. And, like, it sounds weird to talk about an AI agent as an employee, but some companies are doing that. And like you said, there are different motivations for that. One is to try to make it easier to work with the agent. Another one is to maybe tell your shareholders that you're serious about the AI revolution, that you're on board. I don't know exactly what's going, I mean, who knows with corporate thinking. Sometimes what they do in the boardroom, you have no idea. But doing that doesn't seem to be a very good idea. This is a study where they pulled a whole bunch of people, some of whom work in companies that have done this and some of whom don't. And there doesn't seem to be a big impact for those who don't work at a company where that's happened. But for those people in the survey who work at a company that have done this, they've sort of started to, ease up when they're using these AI tools and to treat them like a person that has conscientiousness and would be more critical of their own work, like a human would be. Like, AI makes dumb mistakes, and when you get something from AI, you have to look through it to look for errors. And so what they did is they gave people in this survey, they said, hey, here's a thing that was done by your new AI coworker, have a look at it. And then there were hidden mistakes in it, and they looked to see how many of those mistakes people caught. And for some people, they told them, this is your AI coworker. And for other people, they showed exactly the same document, but they said this was done by an AI tool. And so the difference is just how you're talking about it, whether it's a tool or whether it's an AI coworker. And it basically, people found double the mistakes if they were reminded that this thing's just a tool. And if they think of it as a coworker, they let all these other things go. And so they're not as critical of it, and that has all kinds of implications. And it just doesn't seem like a very smart way to bring in this technology. It acts like a person, but that doesn't mean you should treat it like a person.
1: Right. A new study has looked at the evolution of laughter, and it goes back.
11: It goes way back. This study had a couple of big surprises for me. One, I didn't know that apes laugh. Like, I think I knew chimpanzees make a laughing noise sometimes, but I didn't know it was really laughter. But it turns out, like, whether it's a gorilla or a chimpanzee or a bonobo or an orangutan, if you tickle, they laugh. And although I don't know if you tickle a gorilla, if you tickle it very carefully, I guess is the advice there. There have been gorillas in captivity that are relatively safe, like Coco, the famous one. Yeah. And so anyway, we know that they laugh. And so this was a study looking at the way laughter works in the apes and how it works in humans and trying to sort of reconstruct the evolution of laughter. And what they find is that this business of making a repeated noise with a rhythm of like ha, ha, ha, ha, ha, that is across all the apes. So that behavior, that ability, has been around for at least 15 million years when all those apes were at their last common ancestor. So that's really interesting. And that's older than language. So number one, laughter comes before language in the evolution of humans. That's cool. But then the second piece is that as humans, if you look at human laughter compared to the other apes, they laugh at a faster frequency, but also like the ha ha ha ha ha, it's faster than an ape. But what's really interesting is that it could be more variable, especially when humans are playing, is that sometimes it's a ha ha ha and sometimes it's a ha ha ha ha. Like it really varies, whereas like a gorilla doesn't vary it very much. And the big hypothesis that comes out of this paper is that ability to change the speed of the laughter and control the breathing that goes with it, that may have been sort of like an evolutionary step towards speaking, towards communication, towards language. And so maybe language is sort of like the offshoot of laughter, which for some reason, I love that idea. It just feels so satisfying that all of our talking is really just a specialized form of laughter. That's a beautiful idea. It makes me smile. And so I hope it's true. I don't know whether it is, but it's the hypothesis that they're looking into.
1: Now I have this image in my mind of this ape standing with a microphone doing some stand-up comedy. Is this thing on?
11: Yeah, I don't know what joke it would tell. I'm going to spend the rest of the day coming up with a good stand-up routine for an orangutan. That's a great idea.
1: And finally, Dan Riskin has some news on the old saying, a little white lie never hurt anyone. Explain, please.
11: Yeah, apparently it doesn't, may not hurt anyone, but it's going to hurt the relationship. This is a big survey of about 650 adults, and they were just asked, like, tell about a time that you were dishonest to your romantic partner. And, you know, there are different ways you can be dishonest. You could actively just tell a lie. You could tell a white lie. You could tell a half-truth. You can withhold information that sort of, like, tells the whole story. Like, yeah, no, I was just golfing. You don't mention that you were golfing with, you know, the lady that you work with or whatever. And then there's infidelity, right? There's like physical infidelity, there's emotional infidelity, all these different things that people tell lies about. And from this big survey, what they came to the conclusion of is that whatever the lie, it seems like people are motivated by either protecting themselves or in other cases, and maybe this is a little bit more stand up, is trying to protect the person in the other person in the relationship.
1: Exactly.
11: So telling a lie so you don't hurt their, like, you know, of course that dress looks good on you, something like that, where you're trying to save them from the pain of the truth. But in all cases, they find evidence from these stories of all kinds of downstream consequences. So it strains the bond between the two people. It breaks the trust. It creates tension. It creates conflict. And then if you get busted, there's the revenge. There's a long-term deterioration of the relationship. And it seems not to be a very good idea. So I don't know that I would necessarily take my advice from a bunch of scientists in a lab sort of looking at all these data. But on the other hand, I love a data-driven piece of advice. I mean, I love the idea that they've got some numbers on this. And so the advice from science is honesty is a very good policy, especially in a long-term relationship.
1: Take it to heart. Dan, always a pleasure, always interesting. Thank you for this.
11: I don't know if you're telling a white lie. I hope you always find it interesting, but I'm going to trust you. I'm going to give you the benefit of the doubt. And if that's funny, maybe I'll use it for my gorilla stand-up routine.
1: Dan, have a good one.
11: You too.
1: It's almost 8:30 and time for news. I can tell you, though, in sports, there are no games scheduled today in the FIFA World Cup. Quarterfinals start tomorrow with France taking on Morocco, then Spain versus Belgium on Friday. In Wimbledon yesterday, Felix Auger-Aliassime from Montreal, he lost a tough 5-set game. A heartbreaker, really, to Novak Djokovic. It took over five hours to play, and it was the longest quarterfinal match in Wimbledon history. If you're following the Toronto Blue Jays, they got the bats working and had some run production finally yesterday. Jays 9-3 over the San Francisco Giants. That series is now tied at one, or they took one game each, and the series wraps up today with another game in San Francisco. All right, let's head off to the newsroom and then come back with a second breakfast chat with Mike Cohen from the English Montreal School Board and Elias Makos.
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3: 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I'm Trudy Mason with your CTV News Update. Sunny and hot today, a high of 33 degrees, the Humidex 41. Weather details are coming up in minutes. In Montreal right now, 23 degrees, and here is what is making news. A big housing project planned for the former Hippodrome. Trump calls Iranian leaders scum. And will Quebec lobster get a bump from the wedding of the year? With the latest from the CJAD 800 Traffic Center, here is Debbie Marcellos.
2: Well, it's heavy on northbound to Carrie from Turcotte up to the Metropolitan. Southbound side just slows in the exit for Jean Talon. 20 west from Angourignon, heavy to Ville-Saint-Pierre. Eastbound side of the 20 just slows at 32nd Avenue to 1st, but it is sluggish through LaSalle on the 138 from the Mercier Bridge. Boarding Mercier is not a problem. Boarding Champlain Bridge backing up from before Taschereau Boulevard. On the Met westbound, we have a lot of volume from Lac Cordaire to DeCarrie. Eastbound TransCanada slows at Côte de Liesse to Board to Carrie South. Clearing out on Laurentian-Ottawa route southbound, just a minor slowdown at Henri Bourassa. 13 south slows at Saint-Martin. Drive legendary Quattro. Audi owners can lease the 2026 Audi Q7 from 0.98% and receive up to $5,500 in Audi credits. Traffic and transit every 15 minutes on CJAD 800. 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
3: In the news, the Côte d'Neige NDG borough is detailing its plans for a big housing development and sports center at the former Blue Bonnets Hippodrome site alongside DeCary Boulevard. A developer is pitching 1,200 rental units in four towers. Some of the units will be in the affordable category. A third of the site would be set aside for green space. The sports complex would feature a running track, a double gym, a training room, and other community spaces. The release from the city says the project is being sent now into the authorization process. The portal where high school students can see the results of their provincial exams is back up and running today after a crash yesterday that left many frustrated. These students wanted to know whether they need to go to summer school to make up for any failures. For many, the deadline for applying for summer classes was yesterday. The province says it is looking into what caused the site to crash. U.S. President Donald Trump says he believes his memorandum of understanding with Iran and possibly the ceasefire are over. A frustrated Trump spoke to reporters at the NATO summit in Turkey. ABC reporter Rachel Scott is there.
18: This morning, President Trump declaring the deal he signed with Iran just 3 weeks ago is now dead, calling the negotiations a waste of time.
19: To me, I think it's over. I don't want to deal with them anymore. They're scum. You know what scum is? They're scum. They're sick people. They're led by sick people.
18: Overnight, Iran and the U.S. trading fire. Tehran launching attacks across the region, targeting U.S. military sites in Bahrain and Kuwait.
3: Trump also criticized NATO members for not backing his war on Iran. NATO's Secretary General is on side, however, with the overnight strikes on Iranian targets. Mark Rutte says it was crucial to respond after Iran attacked commercial oil tankers in the Strait of Hormuz.
20: I think what you did last night was absolutely necessary. It was a very strong response. I'm with you on this. It's really important.
3: The U.S. has also reinstituted sanctions on the sale of Iranian oil. And Quebec's lobster fishery is hoping some accidental publicity will generate a boost in sales. Last weekend, in the hours before pop star Taylor Swift and NFL player Travis Kelce tied the knot, boxes of frozen lobster meat from the Île de la Madeleine were seen being moved into the wedding venue. That was enough to catch the attention of web surfers, and the fishing company Léomar says it has been getting calls since then, some from existing customers, some from new. The firm says it did not know ahead of time that some of its products were going to the wedding venue. It adds that the waters around the Magdalen Islands produce high-quality lobster meat because they run clear and cold. More news at ctvnewsmontreal.ca, including a story about the renovations underway at Place des Arts. Your next CTV News update is at 9 o'clock.
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16: 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The

0: If I had to pick one, I think that's my favorite Eagles song, One of These Nights. Trudy, this summer marks the 30th anniversary of a significant event in the concert industry.
1: Oh.
0: In the summer of 1996 here in Montreal, the top price for a concert ticket crossed the $100 mark. It was the Eagles concert June 28th, 1996 at the Molson Center. Their Hell Freezes Over reunion tour had a top ticket price of $115.
1: I wonder how much the cheap seats were.
0: Yeah, seriously, yeah.
1: I remember going to concerts at the old Forum for $20, $25.
0: Oh, I know. When you think back now, what does $115 get you at a big name concert? Yeah. Nosebleeds.
1: Yeah.
0: Yeah. Times have changed. But yeah, it was 30 years ago this summer. $100 for a concert ticket? Are you kidding me? Now look what they're charging. 837. Weather-wise, you know what? It's terrific out there. Sunny and 23. Feels like 29 already, though, with humidity. 33 is going to be the high for today with 41, they're saying, on the with the humidex. Might get some rain tomorrow. 40% chance of rain if it does happen around the noon hour, they're telling us. There's definitely rain on the way tomorrow night, though. And then some clearing because Friday looks really nice, sunny and 28. And then the weekend is nothing but sunshine and a high right up around 29 or 30. Take a little break and come right back and have a chat with Elias Makos and find out what's up with Mike Cohen from the English Montreal School Board. That's next on the Andrew Carter Morning Show.
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0: Scared the heck out of me. Elias Makos just creeped in here. Stealth,
9: hey.
0: Like a stealth figure.
9: What's happening?
0: What's happening with you? You all good? Everything good?
9: Yeah, I'm doing, doing great. Doing great. Really?
0: It's like you sound like you're trying to convince yourself.
9: No, but you know my schedule.
0: I'm doing great. I really am.
9: But the schedule has changed for me because, so I'm taking my boy to daycare in the morning.
0: I've noticed Olivia, your morning routine has changed.
9: She's about to, any moment now, I'm going to get a phone call, right? So the last little while, I'm actually working from home. I wake up, I make my coffee. Coffee doesn't go, you know, in my travel mug and into the car. The coffee goes on my kitchen table, actually.
0: That's right.
9: And then I open up my laptop and I work at my laptop. And then Wolfie and I get in the car. I take him to daycare.
0: Got it.
9: So now I'm coming in later. So I basically sit down and then I'm being told, oh, you got to go do a second breakfast. And I'm flustered, Ken. I'm flustered.
0: You're not flustered. Cool as a cucumber.
9: Oh,
0: that's not a good sound.
9: That's not the other guy.
0: That's Mike Cohen. We'll get him back. We'll get Mike back. He hung up. He just started his story.
9: Classic, Mike.
0: Let me ask you something. Yeah. It was kind of our question of the day because it's one of these days on the crazy calendar. It's international, National Be a Kid Day. So I said, you know, when you were 10 years old,
9: yeah.
0: It was summertime. You were off for the summer from school. What would a typical day be like for you? Where were you? Where were you growing up, by the way?
9: In Côte-des-Neiges.
0: I was
9: on Van Horn.
0: Oh, good.
9: I remember running around a lot in the streets. You know what I mean? Like I could just go. You know, there was no helicopter parenting back in those days.
0: Did you make it home for lunch?
9: Yeah, I made it home for dinner and that kind of stuff. You know, so I remember a lot of like me just going off and adventuring.
0: Yeah.
9: And also a lot of television. I've said this before. You know, I was the third kid. Both of my brother and sister are way older than me.
0: Yeah.
9: By the time I show up, you know, my parents are like,
0: whatever.
9: Fend for yourself, buddy.
0: Yeah, you're on your
9: so
0: own.
9: So I was on autopilot, you know? So yeah, there was a decent amount of television as well.
0: I was the youngest of six with a single mom. So, she wasn't interested. As long as you don't get a phone call.
9: So were you also like me, like a lot of radio and TV?
0: Oh yeah.
9: Lot of radio and TV.
0: A lot of radio.
9: And we end up working in radio and TV. That's how it works.
0: There you go. Mike Cohen's online. Hi, Mike.
7: Good morning, gentlemen.
0: You're 10 years old. Summertime. What were you doing?
7: I was at day camp.
0: Oh yeah? A lot of camp?
7: I was a day camp guy. You know why? Because my brother and I went to all the Montreal Expos games, home games at Jerry Park. My dad was in the press box and he would watch us from the press box and he had an usher who was like our babysitter. And we even kept a record of how many wins the Expos had and how many losses they had during the years we went, my younger brother. So we did it in those days. So that's what I was doing.
9: That's great.
0: I'm willing to bet that when I was 10 years old and totally consumed with the Montreal Expos, I probably did not miss a broadcast. With that little transistor radio.
7: Oh yes.
9: For me, it was, we had Dave Van Horn and Ken Singleton. That was the duo when I was growing up.
0: Oh, I think.
7: And for Ken and I, it was Russ Taylor.
0: Russ Taylor. Yeah.
7: Uh-huh. That's right.
0: Who I think might have done a little, TV, sports broadcasting on, Channel 12.
7: Yes.
0: At the time as well. But yeah, you know what? I once, I've talked to Dave Van Horn a couple of times over the years, and I told him once, I said, when I was 10, 11 years old and listening to the, all those expo games, I said, Dave, you were probably my best friend.
9: Yeah.
0: And he really appreciated that.
9: Yeah, that's right. He's with you every day.
0: Oh, absolutely.
7: And then we'd stay up to watch Ted Teeven with the machine gun with McGarity, get me a Dr. Pepper.
9: You know, I can actually say that I've been on, Major League Baseball broadcasts because I was working in PR for the Expos. And the last season, I don't know if you remember, it was Elliott Price was calling the games.
0: Yeah.
9: Okay.
0: Yeah.
9: And they did not have any, we had no money left. There was nothing left. There's no money. So what they had made a decision that when the Expos went on the road, Elliott would do the games with a local person. Okay. They were like, we can't spend money on two people traveling. So they would get someone in every city to join Elliott. We get to Florida and I was working in PR. And I get to the press box before one game and Elliot's already eating his meal. I bring my meal. Elliot, can I sit with you? He's like, yeah, for sure. And he goes, what are you doing over the next few hours? And I'm like, what do you mean? You know, I'm in the press box. What do you mean what I'm doing?
0: Yeah.
9: Well, do you want to join me on the broadcast? Oh, wow. Because, and I won't name the player. It was a former player that bailed last second. Has always been known not to be that reliable.
0: Hmm.
9: Bailed last second. Elliot had no partner for the whole series. So I ended up being in the booth. Now I was 21, 22 years old.
0: What year is this?
9: 2003.
0: Okay.
9: 2003.
0: All right.
9: Crazy.
7: What a great story.
9: Yeah, don't listen to the tapes, though. I hope those don't exist because I was so bad.
7: You're a star now, Elias. That's all that counts.
0: I'm having a flashback to a time I was in, me and my buddy Kat were in Denver to see not only a hockey game, but we went to see a baseball game in the afternoon. The Expos happened to be in Colorado that day. And after the game, I managed to talk my way upstairs to the press box and walked in on Elliott Price and Terry Haig.
9: Oh, Terry Haig. My goodness. Great.
0: Listen, I want to get to this. Mike, I saw a little bit of this on your Instagram page. What's happening with the winners and the washrooms?
7: Yes, up to 210,000 views now. I get a tip from a viewer said, hey, look, they're not letting me in the washroom at DeCarry Square Winners. And we called Marche Centrale. So I called around and found out that most of the winners are not letting you use their washrooms. And, I left a message to their head office, didn't get a call back, but it's created a furor. There's all kinds of terrible rumors as to why they're not letting you doing it. I don't know what the real story is. But join the conversation of Mike Cohen, CSL, and maybe Elias Makos could investigate. I'm not kidding, Elias. You know, maybe get someone from Winners on because it appears it's happening across the country.
9: Listen, I'll tell you what. I don't know if I'd focus specifically on one chain, but I will say that bathroom access, and we've done it many times on the show over the years, you know, where it's an important issue for a lot of people.
0: Sure.
9: And during the and I hate even talking about the pandemic, but it has become an excuse for so many people. Okay. And it became an excuse. Oh, we're in a pandemic. We can't have bathrooms open. and then they never reopened. Right. And, you know, it's a big, it's cost savings, whatever you want it to be. I don't know what the case is in here with one specific chain. But yeah, it's really important for a lot of people that when they go out, that they're able to access a bathroom when they need it.
0: Mike, let me go George Costanza on you. All right. This is right out of a Seinfeld episode. You're downtown. You need to use a public washroom. Where's your go-to washroom?
9: Good question.
7: The Sheraton Center downtown.
0: Good choice. I know it well.
7: Yeah, exactly. Lots of washrooms, and they don't stop you from going in there. I hope I don't. There's not going to be a flood of people using it now. Thanks. But you asked the question, Ken. Just remember, Sheraton. Ken asked me the question.
0: You know what? I know the Sheraton very well because Lorna used to work across the street, so I used it. And stall number 2 in the men's washroom, you got to jiggle the toilet a little bit.
9: Oh,
0: they haven't fixed it yet. The Ritz too. The Ritz has a lovely.
7: Well, you can't get into the bathrooms as easily at the Ritz. You know, with the doorman there. Well, much easier to get into the Sheraton.
0: Well, yeah.
9: So Mike has tried, by the way.
0: You slip him a fiver, Mike, and you're in. We got to run to give me the wrap-up sign.
9: Paying for the bathroom? It's so European.
7: Thank you, guys.
0: That's Mike Cohen, Elias Backlos. So tell us what's coming up here at 9:05. But right now, a look at the roads, and we'll do it again for our friends at Supermarché Ackerman. 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
10: Well, Ken, we're looking at a pretty busy drive. A stalled vehicle, Ville Marie westbound at the exit for the 15 south. On northbound to Cary, though, traffic slows from De La Vérendrye all the way up to the Metropolitan. On southbound side, it's just heavy to Jean Talon, but it backs up on the eastbound Trans-Canada, almost at Cavendish now, eastbound 40 to the De Cary south. On the Met westbound intermittent volume, it's heavy from Lac-Ordaire to Saint-Michel, and then from Lacadie to De Cary, eastbound 20 in Lachine at 32nd Avenue. It opens up at Ville Saint-Pierre, but 20 westbound slows at Angrignon, and it's sluggish through LaSalle on the 138 coming off the Mercier Bridge. Champlain Bridge just slowing at Taschereau now, so much improved in from Laval, 13 southbound from the 440 down to an incident at Sampson. Jumpstart is building soccer pitches across Canada so more kids have places to play. 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
0: Thanks, Deb. I see nothing but sunshine in the forecast for today. At 23 at the moment. We'll look at 33 as a daytime high. Are you handling the mugginess okay?
9: Totally. But I have to be honest. It's, you know, it's like air conditioning to air conditioning.
0: I know.
9: It's easy to evade. It's easy to evade.
0: I know. Yeah.
9: And then when I'm spending time outside, I'm just making sure I'm running the hose like we're doing the spray. You know, we're spraying water. We're having, you know, so it's fun.
0: You got a backyard there?
9: You got a backyard.
0: You got the deck in the back?
9: I got a deck. Yeah.
0: Very nice. Yeah.
9: Yeah. I got a deck. Got a backyard. And we spray. We do, you know, I get the Mike's son. You give him the hose. And the power to press the button for the hose. He has all the power that he needs in the whole world.
0: There was a nice, we had lunch outside yesterday on the back deck because it was a nice breeze.
9: Yeah.
0: Sitting in the shade. So very lovely. What do you got coming up?
9: Okay. Big five at 9:05. We're going to take a look at, Mark Carney, Prime Minister Mark Carney's latest political moves. He's proving once again that he is great at politics. We have some concerning signs about the Canadian economy. We'll tackle that as well. And the BC government has announced they're going to go after OpenAI after the Tumblr Ridge mass shooting.
0: Yeah.
9: And we're going to ask our panelists if it's right for BC to go after OpenAI. There's a lot of critics that say, wait a minute, there were tons of signs. Police had gone to the house of this person before. So maybe we shouldn't be blaming AI for something that people had already been warned about. So we'll tackle that and more. Also, this is a question. Ken, I have a question for you.
0: Mm-hmm.
9: Is it immoral to try and be immortal? So there's this guy, biohacker. He spends $2 million a year to try and live forever.
0: Wow.
9: And now he's just announced he's got an autoimmune condition. So we'll ask our panelists that question because this guy spends so much money in an attempt to live forever. I'm not so sure we should be striving to live forever. We'll ask our panelists that question. You're thinking about it.
0: Well, it'd be kind of cool to stick around long enough to finally see the Cavendish extension.
9: Yeah.
0: You know?
9: That's why I want to live to be 200, to see that happen.
0: 8:51, don't go anywhere. We'll come back with the late night roundup after this.
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0: Before we get to the late night roundup, here's a laugh from one of our favorites, Brian Regan.
24: What is the smallest, tiny, teeny, itty bitty, itsy bitsy, teeny weeny, or teensy weensy? Kind of stuff keeps me up late at night. Scientists need to know when they're looking in microscopes. I would describe this amoeba as itty bitty. Professor, come over here. See if you concur. See if you concur that this amoeba is itty bitty. Let me take a look at that. That's not itty bitty. That's teensy weensy. How come only small stuff gets cute nicknames? How come we don't say the planet Jupiter is biggy wiggy? The universe is hugey McGroogey.
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25: Welcome to Jimmy Kimmel Live. I'm your guest host, Tiffany Haddish. Well, today they released the annual list of the world's most livable cities. Can I get a drum roll, please? The most livable city in the world for the second year in a row is Copenhagen. I'm sorry, but I refuse to live in a city I can't spell. C-O-P... Wait, hold up. That starts with cop. Nah, I'm out of there. We don't... Did you watch the soccer game last night between Belgium and U.S.?
26: Yeah, it was sucks. It was terrible. We played the worst game of the
1: tournament.
25: Yeah, we got beat 4-1 by those freaky little waffle munchers. I'm really enjoying the World Cup, though. I have never watched so much soccer in my life, and there are so many things to love about it. For instance, Messi. Ooh, hot and messy. Don't cry for me, Argentina. Or Harry Kane from England. I want a tour of Big Ben. And let me stroke that clock. What time is it? What time?
4: Jimmy Fallon.
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0: Where'd the morning go? Hope you had a decent one, a good one. Have a safe day. Enjoy the weather, the sunshine. Big thanks to Kerry Yeager for booking the interviews and producing the Andrew Carter Morning Show, and Anthony DiBiasio, of course, in master control, keeping us on the rails. Have a wonderful day. I'm Ken, in for Andrew, who's enjoying a week's vacation. We'll talk to you again tomorrow morning as of 5. 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
33: 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It is 9 o'clock. I'm Trudy Mason with your CTV News Update. Sunny and hot today, a high of 33 degrees, the Humidex 41. Weather details are coming up in minutes. In Montreal right now, 23 degrees, and here is what is making news. The new head of Air Canada, and yes, he does speak French, a major housing development for the old Blue Bonnets Hippodrome site, and how reducing vehicle emissions could save lives. With the latest from the CJAD 800 Traffic Center, here is Debbie Marcellos.
1: Well, we have an easier drive now in from the South Shore. Spans have cleared out in from Laval. Minor slowdown on the 13 South. We had an issue at Notre Dame. It looks like it's cleared, but traffic slows at Saint-Martin. On Laurentian southbound, it moves well through Laval. It slows in Montreal at Henri Bourassa to board the Metropolitan. Met westbound from Vio into Saint-Michel and then from Lacadie into Decarie. Northbound Decarie backing up at Turcotte. It opens up just a bit after Côte Saint-Catherine. Eastbound Trans-Canada from Côte de l'Est to board Decarie south, and 20 westbound heavy at Angrignon for Ville-Saint-Pierre. It's slow through LaSalle coming off the Mercier Bridge. 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Traffic and transit every 15 minutes on CJAD 800. 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
33: In the news, Air Canada has named its new president and CEO, the person who will replace unilingual Michael Rousseau, who is retiring. Anko van der Werf has held executive positions in the past with Scandinavian Airlines, the Avianca Group, Aeromexico, and KLM. He speaks five languages in addition to his native Dutch. Air Canada says van der Werf is able to communicate in French, although previous media coverage described his ability as basic. Here he is introducing himself in a video posted to the Air Canada website.
2: Bonjour. Je suis Anko van der Werf. Je suis originaire des Pays-Bas et j'ai eu la chance de vivre dans plusieurs pays et de travailler pour plusieurs compagnies aériennes, notamment en tant que PDG.
33: You'll recall that Michael Rousseau came under fire several times during his tenure at Air Canada for his inability to become fluent in French. The borough of Côte-des-Neiges NDG is releasing details about a proposed housing complex at the former Blue Bonnets Hippodrome site. It says the approval process is now underway for a cluster of four towers, each 20 to 30 stories tall. The borough says some of the 1,200 rental units will be in the affordable category. As part of the development, the borough plans to build a sports complex with a running track and double gymnasium. A few dozen angry Dollard residents protested outside their city hall last evening, and there were some pointed comments from others as inside council addressed the flooding that damaged a number of homes last month. This resident says politicians have been all talk and no action on chronic problems with water infrastructure.
4: And the city is doing nothing about it. False promises that we are doing a sponge lake in the Centennial Lake, and that's a plan that has been ongoing for years. Nothing has been done towards that.
33: Dollard's mayor says after some flooding 2 years ago, the system was checked and found to be working as expected. He adds that he has been pressuring the province and Ottawa for immediate help now with infrastructure projects. A frustrated U.S. President Donald Trump now says his peace understanding and ceasefire with Iran is over. The U.S. mounted strikes against targets within Iran overnight in response to what it said were Iranian attacks on commercial oil tankers in the Strait of Hormuz. Trump was speaking at the NATO summit in Turkey, and while sitting right next to NATO Secretary General Mark Rutte, he also again took aim at NATO countries, which refuse to help with the war in Iran.
9: I'm not happy with NATO because of the fact that they didn't want to help us with the number one state sponsor of terror, that's Iran. They were unwilling to help us.
33: Trump also criticized the allies for not backing his plan to take over Greenland for the good of global security. And some research out of McGill University suggests that the shift to less polluting transportation could prevent more than 3,600 premature deaths in Montreal and Toronto over the next two decades. The study focused on ultrafine particles, microscopic pollutants in vehicle exhaust. Because the particles are so small, they go deep into the lungs and then the bloodstream. They've been linked to lung and heart disease. The decline in deaths is forecast if electric vehicles replace half of all those on the road by 2030 and close to all by 2040. However, reductions are still seen from simply keeping traffic levels steady and taking older heavy-duty diesel trucks off the road. For interviews and other audio, go to CJAD800.com or download the iHeartRadio app. Your Dormez-vous Weather Center forecast. Mainly sunny today, a high of 33, a humidex of 41. Increasing cloudiness late tonight, a low of 23. Tomorrow, a 40% chance of showers with a risk of a thunderstorm in the afternoon, a high of 25. And the outlook for Friday, sunny and a high of 28. In Montreal right now, 24 degrees. For all the news during the day, stream us on your smart speaker. Just say, play CJAD 800. 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
2: Good morning to you. I hope you're having a fantastic morning with your cup of coffee. Maybe it's a nice tea. Earl Grey hot, as somebody once said. Wednesday, July 8th. It's the Big Five on the Elias Macko Show, and I'm Elias Macko. Here's what we've got in store for you today. Mark Carney proves once again he's great at politics. Plus, is it immoral to try and be immortal? We'll take a look at that and more over the course of the Big Five. Let's meet our panelists. They're raring to go. Jonathan Kalis is with us. He's a senior vice president at Advantage, a government relations and strategic communications firm, and a former advisor to Prime Minister Justin Trudeau. Hi, good Jonathan. Morning to you. And we've got political analyst Karim Bulos on the panel. Ce matin. Good morning, Karim.
3: Good morning, Elias. Good morning, Jonathan.
2: Guys, just the breaking news right off the top here. Air Canada has a new CEO. Let me get his name here. Anko van der Werf. I'm probably saying that incorrectly. And guess what, folks? He speaks French. Crisis averted. He speaks French. We can now all move on with our lives. Jonathan?

0: And Kareem, we can all move on now. He speaks French.
1: Well, yeah. Right? I mean, look, it's the bigger issue. This was just a public issue, but the bigger issue at Air Canada still revolves around labor relations and delays and tech. You know, there's so many other issues that people are concerned about when flying Air Canada and Air Canada employees than just the CEO. But yeah, good for them.
2: He's
1: French.
2: He's Dutch and he runs Scandinavian Airlines, so he's able to work in different environments.
0: By the way, he's so perfect for where Canada is, just trying to be European so much with Eurovision and European Union, so maybe this is the right guy right now to go with. All right, let's get to the...
1: You need to work on your sarcasm, Elias. You need to increase your sarcasm.
2: It's starting off well.
0: Listen, I love our bold new Eurovision version of Canada. All right, let's talk about other politics news for the morning. Prime Minister Mark Carney, he appointed 4 people to the Senate yesterday, 2 names getting lots of attention. First one is Tom Pitfield. Yeah, Tom Pitfield. He of Justin Trudeau, Friendship, Aga Khan Island, married to Anna Ganey, a liberal strategist, digital strategist. Yes, that guy getting a plum position as a senator until at least 75 years of age. Carney made this other move and he appointed a conservative MP. He got another conservative to leave conservative caucus and head to the Senate. It's Richard Martel. And he's going to sit as an independent for now, but I have a feeling he'll end up joining the conservatives in the Senate. But no matter, the riding that Martel represents right now, a lot of people are saying, last time it'll ever be conservative blue. If they go to a by-election this year, it will turn red and Mark Carney will have a pickup of a seat. So let's talk about these nominations all around here. Jonathan, I think you're chomping at the bit to get in on this one. Your thoughts?
2: Well, let's talk 2 seconds about what this means in terms of a by-election. Now we have, I think, a 7th by-election?
0: Seven, yeah.
2: I think that this was a Richard Martel seat. Wasn't necessarily a conservative seat or a bloc seat or a liberal seat.
0: Exactly.
2: He was a coach in the region for 20 years, sort of a really well-known guy, well-liked guy locally. So I think it'll depend on who the candidate is. It demonstrates that, at least in Chicoutimi, a local candidate, a star candidate, can win no matter what party. But I don't think we're going to see a 3-way race, which is what we saw, all 3 parties within 2 points in the last election. I don't think we're going to see that again. If the Conservatives don't have a star candidate, I think this is the bloc and the Liberals. It'll be tight. I would say the bloc would probably be favorite by a little bit, but that's what I would look for.
0: Now, what about Pitfield, Jonathan?
2: I mean, this was rumored about, I'm going to say, 7-8 months ago. As the House of Commons was getting some bills passed, mm-hmm. and then they were getting bogged down in the Senate. And one of the ideas was that Mark Carney wanted somebody in the Senate who could shepherd bills along. I think that's actually what the purpose of this is. It's probably Tom Pitfield's dream to follow in his father's footsteps in the Senate. But from an actual, you know, what is this going to do? What is this going to change? I think the point is that he'll have somebody within the Senate who will help move things along, because things have really gotten very bogged down, very slowed down in the Senate. And if this is a government that's in a rush, agree with it or not, agree with the policies or not, it's in a rush to get things done. If they pass the House of Commons and then sit in the Senate for months upon months, that's not a good way for government to be run.
0: Getting an inside man into the Senate, seemingly a good idea. And thanks for bringing it up, right? He's also he's also a Nepo baby. Boy, everything's going well for Tom Pitfield here. Kareem, what are your thoughts?
1: We can look at this thing from multiple angles. I completely agree with Jonathan. I think it's from a technical perspective, I think it makes perfect sense. Everyone, Mr. Harper did the same thing. People put people in place to make sure that they can get their bills and their projects passed. I don't think we're going to change the way politics runs in Canada. So the Senate is there for a reason. There are people who talked about why the Senate exists in the first place. Why can it not simply just, you know, be handled in the House of Commons and that's it? Mm-hmm. And then there was also the question of, most senators are, you know, asleep during the reading of their various bills and their various laws. And now we have someone in, I'm not even sure if Mr. Pitfield is 50 or 51. Yeah. You know, so a young individual, and to Jonathan's point, he's there till, or to your point, Elias, till 75, right? Yeah. Is that too young? Is there enough wisdom there by 50? And one can say yes, one can say no. It refreshes the Senate a little bit. It brings people who are more dynamic, who are working. We've seen photos. I mean, a lot of these senators are on Instagram and they have their social media accounts showing the world what they're doing.

0: Will Mr. Pitfield be a little different and actually work as a senator and get things passed more quickly? There's the side of politics. There's the political side that you mentioned earlier about the by-election. There's running the country and bringing about ideas based on your ideology, if you will. And then there's the business of politics. And this is the business of politics. This is, you have the power to name people to speed things up for you. You do it. And so anybody in a position of power is going to use the system to their advantage. And so whether I agree with it or disagree with it is a little consequence. I think it's more the idea that Arnie's playing the game.
1: And by the way, another reminder for our listeners who, earlier in the week, there was some questioning about who's more powerful in our various systems, like President Trump or Prime Minister Carney. You know, again, Prime Minister Carney naming the senators himself. Boom. They're senators. No confirmation hearings, nothing like that. Just like he can do with Supreme Court justices. I just want to point out, Jonathan, and to go back to you, just on the political aspects here. And boy, this Mark Carney keeps impressing me on how he plays politics. Honestly, every day I'm like, man, this guy's good at politics. I don't know if he's surprising you on that front like he surprises me.
2: Absolutely. I did not expect this kind of both strategic, but also these very tactical moves that he's made, because the one name we didn't bring up this morning in this discussion is Pierre Poilievre. Mm-hmm. But there's another member of his caucus that he's lost. So it's not crossing the floor, but, you know, again questions his leadership and his strength in his caucus. And I'll just say this about the Senate in general. We can go on and on questioning what its value is, what's unelected, what does it do. But if it's going to be there and it's going to be the second thought that it's supposed to be, then you should have people who have an expertise in different policy areas. But you also have to have, I think, some people who understand how government works, how parliament works, and how to move things along. And that's what's lacking. And when I was talking to people when they were, you know, about who or what they were looking for in the Senate recently, that was one of the criteria. It wasn't just Tom Pitfield, but we need people who understand how the room works, how to get things done. Because right now you have, you know, a philosophy professor isn't going to help you.
1: I just want to say it's the one thing that stands in the way of a King Carney is that pesky Senate. And this is a great way of countering that. On the text line, Elias, at this point, we're all waiting for Pierre Poilievre to cross the floor and join the Liberals. He needs to do it before his whole conservative party joins the Liberals before him. You know, Poilievre put on a brave face with the congratulations. Oh, congratulations, Richard, for going to the Senate. But obviously, another blow to him.
2: Pierre Poilievre asked Mark Carney to appoint conservatives to the Senate. He got his wish.
1: Again, put that into the column of always be careful what you wish for. When we return, listen, he may be great at politics, but he might not be so great at running an economy. Some distressing news about Canadian manufacturing and more when we come back after traffic. 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
3: Well, we have a light drive in from the South Shore. Traffic on northbound to Cary is busy, but moving from Sherbrooke up to the Metropolitan. Eastbound TransCanada slows at Côte de Liesse to board to Cary South. Met westbound heavy from VO to De Cary. It backs up on Laurentian South and Henry Bourassa to board the Metropolitan. Some volume on Highway 20 east and west through Ville-Saint-Pierre, but it's heavy through LaSalle on the 138 coming off Mercier. And we have an incident in Laval, Highway 440 heading westbound just before Highway 19. Traffic backing up before the 125. Jumpstart is building soccer pitches across Canada so more kids have places to play. 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
1: All right, welcome back to the Big Five. Having a great discussion with Karim Bulos and Jonathan Kalis this morning. Now, guys, let's get to this topic. It has to do with the Canadian economy. A new survey by KPMG, that big firm, shows that 42% of Canadian manufacturing companies are thinking about moving to the U.S., at least fully or at least partially or fully. The NAFTA renewal, the CUSMA deal was not renewed before the July 1st deadline. But I have to say, on speaking to business people, they say the NAFTA stuff, the CUSMA stuff isn't the real deal here. The issue is the states right now is going so hard after getting rid of taxes, lowering taxes, and removing red tape that it is becoming so lucrative. It's becoming, it's almost undeniable how much better it is to operate a business in the U.S. than it is in Canada. So I want your reaction on this because, you know, I mentioned how great Mark Carney has been at being a politician. I'm still not convinced. He's very good at managing an economy. And I think a number like this with Canadian companies still looking towards the exits doesn't bode well. Kareem, start us off in this half. What do you think about these numbers from KPMG? Oh, Kareem, are you there? Start again, Kareem. We missed you off the top.
0: Sorry, could you hear me now?
1: Yeah, you're good.
0: Okay. Many of my friends own small and medium businesses, and they're involved, even large. They work within large organizations. One criticism of the Canadian structure, the tax structure, the loopholes that have been closed, and the mechanisms to access funding and support, and essentially things that contribute to profitability over the last 15, 20 years, all these opportunities have been closed. And yes, absolutely, it's so much more lucrative to do business in the U.S. And at the end of the day, a company exists to make money, right? I mean, that's really what it's for. People may disagree with that, but that's the only reason a company exists. I think Mr. Carney is going to have to change the culture rather than the economy. I think the culture in government is one of
1: He doesn't have to change taxes. The taxes and the gut reaction seemingly of this course. Government for a decade to be interventionist and try and control things instead of getting out of the way and reducing red tape.
0: Yes, but I think this started even under Mr. Harper. Loopholes were closed, and I'll let Jonathan speak to the exact dates of these changes that came along. I know that my own business, my own consulting practice over the last 15 years, you know, the various small, and I'm tiny. I'm not even a player, and I've seen the difference in the take-home pay that I'm allowed to make as a company. So this has been a we need money because we're such a large country with huge infrastructure that we can't manage. And so let's go get it from companies. Let's get it from businesses and let's put it back in the pockets of, you know, individuals and, you know, personal tax exemptions to the tune of $300 here and $150 there. So yes, I think that the mentality, the mindset, the culture has to change. And Mr. Carney being the guy running on the economic platform, hasn't shown that yet. And I agree with you. It's true. He has not done a job of showing that he can change the way government operates. And in the short term, I think that there are companies that will go to the U.S. because whether we like it or not, they're our largest trading partner. And so he's selling, you know, anybody who has a business here is selling at least in part, if not majority to the U.S. So if you're going to set up shop there and get advantage of tax credits, easy permits, easy access to markets, why wouldn't you go there?
1: I saw a story, I think it was in the Globe Mail, about a similar project in Texas versus in Canada, and it was 7 weeks versus 7 years for approval. That's what we need to take the weed whacker to. Jonathan, is this distressing to you, these survey results?
2: Yeah, of course it is. This is a major concern. I think that in year one of Carney, if we say it's, you know, 14, 15 months, I think that they've tried to re-engineer, reorient the culture in terms of red tape and cult and taxation even, but they have, first of all, some of it's been implemented, but it's slow. But I would call it at the best phase one. And what has benefited the most, even with the CUSMA issues, have been major corporations, large corporations. What remains a weakness in Canada and what remains ultimately the fear that the strategists must have on 80 Wellington in Ottawa is that it's small and medium sized businesses and it remains cost of living. Those issues have not been really felt. The larger corporations are starting to see benefits. We're seeing investment from outside the country at pretty serious levels that we don't even know how to spend it. But small and medium sized businesses are really struggling and, you know, middle class are finding that it's, you know, still tough to pay groceries and things like that. So that's going to have to be the target, I would say, in year two of the Carney government. I think it's really good what he's done in terms of international trade, finding new markets. But now we need to see how that impacts small and medium businesses, which is really the backbone of the economy.
1: As one economist told me on this show, it's not the tariffs. It's the big, beautiful bill that's crushing Canada right now. Because that bill that Trump and you know, the Senate and the House passed, it slashed business taxes And it took, like I mentioned before, a weed whacker to regulation, and it's making America all the more interesting to launch businesses or to expand businesses. Okay, I want to move on to this one. The BC government is pursuing legal action against OpenAI over the Tumblr Ridge mass shooting tragedy. Now, the province has hired lawyers in both BC and California, where the artificial intelligence company is headquartered, in the hopes of securing support for the grief-stricken northern community. Here is the Attorney General of BC, Nikki Sharma.
5: When there are serious concerns that opportunities to prevent harm were missed, we have, as a government, have the responsibility to act. No company or corporate leader, no matter how large, should escape accountability when public safety is at stake.
1: Now, 8 innocent people, including 5 children between the ages of 11 and 13, were killed in the February 10th shooting. 27 others were injured. OpenAI has acknowledged that a ChatGPT account belonging to the shooter was banned last year, and that the company considered notifying police about interactions that violated its policies, but ultimately chose not to do so. The CEO, Sam Altman, in fact, apologized over the company's decision there in a letter to the community in April. But critics say this lawsuit is about deflecting blame from other authorities. The shooter here was apprehended on several separate occasions under British Columbia's Mental Health Act. Firearms were seized from his home only to be returned. So it's not like nobody in BC, any authority, didn't know this person was a problem. Is BC right to go after OpenAI instead of looking from within at the issues that perhaps authorities there had in stopping this from happening? What do you say, Kareem?
0: Yes, they are right to go after OpenAI, because if this is something that could have been averted, if this is more timely information, you know how police reports work. We apprehend someone, we go through the judicial system, we give them back their guns and everything, you know, well, psych evaluation in 7 weeks and our medical system is bogged down. And, you know, OpenAI has access to information that's happening in real time. And I think that there's a societal and moral obligation at the very least to inform authorities that, you know, you might want to look into this guy. We've seen some information, and despite what everybody thinks about privacy and so on, this is the kind of thing that goes beyond privacy. It's like having, you know, cameras on the street, the monitor traffic. Is it infringing on my personal rights? No. This is something that is going to harm other people. But to your point, Elias, yes, it's not a single solution. It's not as if OpenAI could have prevented this and that's the only thing that went wrong. No,
1: you know, we'll never know. We'll never,
0: absolutely.
1: We'll never know, but I honestly, there's a timeline where OpenAI does tell authorities and then they do nothing and it still happens. I'm just saying, based on what they did with previous issues with the same person.
0: I would hate to be the OpenAI CEO.
1: Mm, yeah.
0: To have to live with this on my conscience. The timeline, playing the timeline over and over again for the rest of my days, thinking, what if?
1: Jonathan, is BC right to go after OpenAI?
2: I think we all have to do more. And so I think OpenAI, the AI companies have to have some responsibility somewhere, especially when they admit, they say, we're sorry because we knew about it. We could have done something. And what's the line? They decided not to. They chose not to. Mm-hmm. So they should choose to do so. And you're right. The cops could sit on it, but let that be the cops' problem. OpenAI should flag this. We should have flags where, like, the most obvious situations. Maybe there are gray areas. This wasn't a gray area. So let's let the cops know and let them do their jobs or not, and then we know where to focus our attention. We can do many things better. Here's one area where there are multiple solutions.
1: I'll say this, time and time again, we're reminded that sometimes the only way to get corporations to do the quote-unquote right thing is to use the justice system, to force them to realize that it can be economically damaging not to do the right thing. All right, I want to talk about immortality here. Have you ever heard of Brian Johnson? Now, he's the tech entrepreneur who spends about $2 million a year trying to slow aging. He says he wants to live to at least 160. 60. He measures just about everything in his body. He does like blood transfusions with his younger son to get young blood. And he does everything. It's like he doesn't eat what normal people eat. He's used scientists to formulate whatever should exactly go in his body. Well, despite all of that, Johnson has revealed he's been diagnosed with an autoimmune disease, and it's incurable, in which the immune system attacks the stomach lining. So Johnson has become the face of the longevity movement. Let me ask you something. A lot of people are convinced with enough data, discipline, and money, aging can be treated like an engineering problem. But let me ask the both of you, is it immoral to try and be immortal? What do you say, Kareem?
0: I don't think it's immoral. And I've seen this guy. I've seen this YouTube series. I think there's a YouTube video or movie documentary done on him. When I watched this is years ago, I watched the story about him. I thought, man, this guy has no life. He's living long, but has all day long. He sits in a cryo chambers.
1: It's insane.
0: He's got this sensory deprivation tank. He sleeps in this, atmosphere controlled room. He's got oxygen put into his blood. He's constantly attached next to a machine of some sort. His whole environment, his whole like crazy high tech home is everything is controlled, what he eats in the morning. But they followed him for a day and he didn't play pickleball. He didn't go golfing. He didn't have lunch with friends, right? Because if he had lunch with friends, he'd have to control the protein and the electrolyte balance of the shake that he's. I mean, I'm thinking, am I going to live to 160 years old, with like smoothies and blood transfusions?
1: I'm not trying to diagnose anyone, but it's like insanity. It's almost a bit. It's insane, right?
0: It's bonkers. It's like I have a personal quest, and I want to climb Mount Everest, right? And I'm going to spend the next 100 years trying to climb Mount Everest. This is my calling, right? Yeah. He's got this thing. This is his Everest, is living to 160 years old.
1: Jonathan.
0: Sorry. I'll let
2: you. OCD, maybe. it reminds me of Dennis Leary's No Cure for Cancer, where he does this bit about like he can't do anything anymore. Mm. And he goes, remember Jim Fix, the big famous jogging guy, jogged 15 miles a day, did a jogging book, did a jogging video, dropped out of a heart attack. Yeah. Smoker walked by on the street and found him and said, whoa, isn't that the jogging guy?
1: But it's so true. And like, every time a TV station does a story about, and I've mentioned this before, when you ever, a TV station goes and visits the 105-year-old, the 110-year-old and says, what's the secret to life? They always say something. Well, I have a shot of bourbon at night. I have three Dr. Peppers.
0: Happiness is the key, right?
1: Yeah.
0: This guy's obsessive. That's his issue.
1: You can't beat the Grim Reaper. Fellas, we'll leave it there. Thanks for a wonderful discussion. Jonathan Kalis, Kareem Bulos on the Big Five. Semete. Merci beaucoup.
2: Bye guys.
1: Take care. When we return on the Elias Macko show, we'll be turning our attention to Old Montreal and the notion that Old Montreal should become a pedestrian kingdom without cars. Now the city is seemingly tapping the brakes, pardon the pun, on what the previous administration was planning. 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We'll talk about that after the news.
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7: 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I'm James Foster with your CTV News update. Air Canada has named Scandinavian Airlines head Anko Vanderoff as the Canadian Airlines' next chief executive. The Montreal-based airline is saying that he will assume the job and join Air Canada's board of directors by the end of January 2027. He's a native of the Netherlands. Air Canada is saying that he speaks Dutch and is able to communicate in French and English, adding that he also speaks a whole host of other languages, Spanish, Italian, Swedish, all that he's learned at different levels over the course of his career. Fears of the war in Iran reigniting after being fueled by comments made by the man running the United States as the U.S. military launching strikes on several places in Iran and reinstated sanctions on its oil sales in response to Tehran attacks on three ships in the Strait of Hormuz. The interim agreement to pause the fighting is said to be over. More news at ctvnewsmontreal.ca, including why the Oka Hudson Ferry hasn't been running this year. Now we're going to head on over to the traffic center and see, well, the ferry may not be running, but what is running smoothly at the moment, Debbie?
3: Well, we have South Shore spans that are in pretty good shape this morning. In from Laval, 13 South has cleared out, and Laurentian southbound just slows in Montreal from Salaberry to board the Metropolitan. On the Met westbound, it is stop-and-go traffic from Vio to DeCary. Northbound DeCary slows at Côte Saint-Luc Road. It's moving steadily up to the Metropolitan, 20 West at Angourignon, heavy to Ville Saint-Pierre. In Laval, working on an accident, 440 westbound just before Highway 19, and traffic is backing up before the 125. Drive legendary Quattro. 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Traffic and transit every 15 minutes on CJAD 800. Your next report at 9:45.
7: And from your Tourbevu Weather Center today, it is going to be sunny, it'll be hot, and it will be humid. 33 degrees is the projected daytime high with a humidex into the low 40s. So another one of those days ahead. Tomorrow, it looks like clouds will persist throughout the day. There's a chance that we see some showers. That could happen late in the morning, perhaps early in the afternoon. There is a risk of a thunderstorm on Thursday with a daytime high of 25 degrees. Skies clear out for Friday, Saturday, and Sunday. Highs of about 28 to 29 degrees. It is 24 degrees right now. Your next CTV News update is at 10 o'clock.
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1: So this is a story that we talked about yesterday on the Big Five, and I wanted to throw this at listeners, but we had so many other great topics to discuss with you. So I said, let's hold this. Let's try and find another spot. Today we're going to go to Old Montreal. And a story about whether or not Old Montreal should become a quote-unquote pedestrian kingdom. And when I say pedestrian kingdom, I mean cars nowhere to be found. Now, the previous administration, remember Valerie Plante? Remember her? Remember Mayor Valerie Plante back in the day in Projet-Montréal? Not so long ago. Well, they did have that plan. They wanted to turn Old Montreal into a pedestrian kingdom. No more sites. Like, how many times have you been in Old Montreal and let's say you're on Saint Laurent, right at the bottom of Old Montreal, and it's just cars backed up with the exhaust, right? De la Commune, cars just backed up on De la Commune. The plan is no more of that. No more just bringing your car into Old Montreal. But now the current administration under Soraya Martinez-Ferrada, they're taking another look at that, right? They're tapping the brakes, pardon the pun. And they say they want more consultation. Now, the previous administration, apparently relations with the Old Port, now that's federal land, the Old Port, it broke down. Discussions between the Old Port and the City of Montreal on becoming car-free. Of course, for the Old Port, you want as many cars there. The federal government, the Old Port, they absolutely love charging you $35 to park at the Montreal Science Center. They think it's amazing. But for the rest of you, I want to know what you think. At 514-790-0800, actually, what would be the best thing for Old Montreal? And I want you to think about this. You may love your cars, right? You may want to stay in your car. You may think bike lanes suck, but I'm talking about Old Montreal, historic, the tourism. Should that area become car-free? Do you think we'd all benefit from an Old Montreal that is car-free? 514-790-0800. Philip chimes in on the text line right away, and he's very direct. He says, Elias, Old Montreal should be car-free. 514-790-0800. Your thoughts next.
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8: 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CN says none of the cars contained anything hazardous.
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1: All right, welcome back to the Elias Macko Show. We are talking about Old Montreal and the idea that Old Montreal should become car free. Now, I think I need to get in sort of the nitty gritty of what I mean when I say car free. Now, I'll say this. I don't think anyone is proposing that car free means people who live in Old Montreal can't get in and out with their cars. You know, I was in Lisbon last year, and I was actually staying in Lisbon in the oldest part of the city. In fact, we were staying in an Airbnb right next to the oldest traffic sign in the world. It's like, it's a 500 or 600 year old traffic sign, and it had to do with horses and carriages trying to go down the same narrow street in different directions, and the rules about who gets priority if two horses bump into each other. Really interesting. And you know, in that part of Lisbon, there's actually barriers. And if you want to get into certain sections, you got to swipe in. You got to be a resident. And in fact, you even have to have like a low emission vehicle to dare enter that part of the city. So I think you could do something. You know, I don't want, like, I know if you're living in Old Montreal, let's say you got a condo, you got an underground parking lot, maybe you park on the street with a vignette. You'd be like, what? Remove cars? What am I going to do? I don't think this would be about, the people that live in Old Montreal. I think this would be about, the stream of cars that go into to Old Montreal, narrow streets, not a lot of room, and create traffic situations. So at 514-790-0800, as the current administration reconsiders the pedestrian kingdom plan of Valerie Plante, I want you to weigh in. Let's go to Dominic here. Hey, Dominic.
20: Hi. I think it's a bad idea. I think we should keep it car-friendly. Look, I'm not opposed to having certain streets, like, for example, right now, I believe St. Paul is a part of it that's pedestrian only.
1: That's right.
20: So that's good. But for the most part, for merchants, restaurants, like, they depend on people coming from, you know, at least half an hour drive away. They're not going to be willing to walk all that distance. Like, it's vital. It's important for the economy to have access to parking and for cars. But at the same time, I'm willing to compromise and say, okay, let's make maybe one or two other streets pedestrian only, so there's a good balance. But to completely eliminate, I think that's going in the wrong direction. It wouldn't be good.
1: Dominic, you know, I lived on Vigée for 4 years, okay? Right? We're like 10-minute walk from this station, and then in the other direction, 10-minute walk, boom, I'm right in Old Montreal, okay? And I really enjoyed my walks into Old Montreal. You mentioned St. Paul. And it was great when you go on that street and you don't have to worry because, you know, the sidewalks are so narrow. They're not even sidewalks. It's all cobblestone. That street's awesome because it's pedestrian. Okay. And I remember there was a time during the pandemic where they blocked off even on De La Commune some traffic because nobody was going down there. And it was always so great to have the extra space. And I'm thinking of it as a tourism location. Now, I'm not, I say you don't stop deliveries, and you know, this, no plan says you're stopping deliveries, right? You let the delivery trucks in, come in.
20: Yeah.
1: You let the residents come in. I'm wondering if you do that, and I get your, all, but you know, the people come in to go to the restaurants. Well, what if you made it into a pedestrian utopia, it actually increased business? Because people knew that they could go there and enjoy themselves and not have to inhale exhaust on really tiny streets.
20: I do get your point. And look, maybe if it's possible, we'll see, and maybe like have a project where, okay, 1 year we'll do X amount in percentage of Old Ports pedestrian only, see how it goes, see what the reception is, and if it's successful, then I guess why not, right? If it makes sense, then, and if the people are for it, and you know, the business owners are happy.
1: Yeah.
20: It has to be a good balance. And if it works, then I'm all for it. As long as it makes sense and it doesn't frustrate people and it doesn't deter people from coming into the area. Because I know parking is a big, there is a metro, there's buses, of course, there's public transportation, but there is a lot of people who unfortunately don't have, you know, that are either disabled or don't have, you know, are on.
1: That's right. Mobility. So. Yeah. And that's been brought up too. Like, what do you do about people with mobility issues, right? Because, you know, you could argue that Old Montreal is pretty well served by, public transit. There are two metro stations, Square Victoria, Champ de Mars, which is, in Old Montreal. And I would even count Barrie along with that. It's a short walk from Barrie. Boom. You're in Old Montreal as well. So, you know, I think of that saying, okay, public transit does serve this place. But I also view it as a different discussion over the discussion we have in the rest of the city and the battle between cars and bikes. I really do think Old Montreal is special, and maybe it should have a special view when it comes to cars. Dominic, great perspective. Thanks for calling. On the text line here, why should we make it car free? We already have trouble driving everywhere. The Old Port is relatively large. Would people be expected to walk everywhere they want to go? This would further hurt business. Let me go to Gene in Laval. Hi, Gene.
5: Hi, Elias.
1: What do you say?
5: So, big fan of Old Montreal. Been a fan since the 80s when there was no Old Montreal, per se.
1: Yeah.
5: But that's when the city was a metropolis. It's degraded to a small town. Here's the solution, in my opinion. Make it pedestrian-free. Big fan of that, for sure. But you need to build a 10,000-car parking lot somewhere. 40 stories high. Ever been to like a real city?
1: Oh,
5: they all have these. Okay.
1: Oh, it's such an ugly idea. Oh, it's like a brutalist, concrete, terrible idea.
5: Elias. People drive cars.
1: Okay? I know.
5: I need to get to downtown. Takes me an hour and a half, only to find no parking, and I come back home. Happened many times. It's nonsense.
1: Yeah.
5: Cops giving tickets to tourists during F1. Okay? A bunch of New York license plates.
1: Yeah, I saw that.
5: With parking tickets. This is a metropolis?
1: Yeah.
5: It's not a metropolis. It's a small town. Build a parking lot.
1: Gene, let me tell you something. We may be going. You said people drive their cars. Let me tell you something, Gene. We are going. It's coming. I don't know when, but it's pretty soon. We're going to a future where people aren't going to be driving their cars. So maybe we're all going to be taking robo-taxis everywhere and not have to worry about parking to begin with. Thanks for the call, Gene. 946, back to you on the flip side of traffic. Joe says this on the text line. I actually don't go to restaurants now if they're in Old Montreal. That's a pity, because there are some amazing restaurants in Old Montreal, parking or not. And by the way, like, here's the thing. Those of you that are in favor of driving to Old Montreal, like, it's so hard to find a parking spot. It's a terrible experience. You know, when I went to the Montreal Science Center 2 weeks, so I'm thinking about this now. You know, I tried to park on the street because I didn't want to spend $35 at the Science Center at the Old Port. We circled. We circled for 5 minutes. There's no spots. You know, Gene wants a 10,000 parking spots. I don't think that's a solution either. All right, I digress. Debbie Marcellos, take it away on traffic.
21: Well, we have an accident on eastbound Highway 40 at Gouin. That's just before the Charles de Gaulle span heading into Lachenaie-Charlemagne. And that's what's causing congestion now from Tricentenaire on Highway 40 heading eastbound. We're seeing those delays before Henri Bourassa to the Charles de Gaulle span. Met westbound, stop-and-go traffic from Pinef to Dakarry. Northbound Dakarry, a little busy before Côte Saint-Catherine. And eastbound Trans-Canada slows at Côte de l'Est to board Dakarry south. Laurentian heading south from Salaberry heavy to board the Metropolitan, working on clearing that accident in Laval 440 West before the 19. It's the Super Sale at Super C. This week, medium ground beef is only $4.99 a pound until July 8th, only at Super C. Let us know what you see on the roads. Call in your tips to star 800. 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
33: We have to make it better. And I think where there is obviously a conflict between the two, we've got to find a different route so that we can accommodate both the pedestrians and also the people who have to drive to get to and from. And that's what was missing from this big plan, and at the end of the day, created conflict, which we have now inherited and are trying to find a solution for. Yeah, and there's huge parking lots down there for federal employees and others, right? So you got to be able to have access down there. It's all part and parcel of what the struggle is to try and the challenge, basically, to get this working.
1: Seems like the current administration, that's Leslie Roberts there, City of Montreal, seems like the current administration walking back the full-blown notion of creating a pedestrian kingdom in Old Montreal that the previous administration have. Some would call it a utopia to have an Old Montreal without cars. At 514-790-800, let me hear you. Do you think Old Montreal should be car-free? And I just want to say something. I really do believe the discussion about Old Montreal is separate from the day, everyday battles we have in this city about bike lanes versus cars and anti-car and pro-car, all that stuff. Like, I really do feel Old Montreal, it's historic, it's cobblestone, and there could be a strong case to be made that that part of town should be car-free just for the benefit of that part of town and for the benefit of keeping it a sort of historic, different, separate place. Maybe it can make it better. On the text line, Elias, I walk all the way down from McGill Metro. I stop at Brit and Chips. I continue to turn the corner. Nice little ice cream shop. And I continue over to the Old Port. This person loves walking in that part of town. Back to the phone lines and Faye. Hi, Faye.
3: Hi. Well, when I go to the Old Port with my husband, we just take the REM and the Metro, and it's fantastic. It's stress-free, and off we go. But I got to tell you, if you're going with a family and you're going with little kids and strollers, it's not that much fun to do that. And if you want to get that, you know, that kind of crowd, which I see a lot, then you can't make it car-free. I mean, it's just and the REM and the Metro, it's not free either. So if you're a few people paying $7 round trip, then you'll pay the $35 parking because
1: that's right. Like $7 for a family of five versus $35 for the car, and you're in your car. Maybe you're more comfortable, right? So I totally get that. And I should point out several federal government parking lots that, you know, as someone that lived right there for 4 years, I saw them in the summer completely packed, right? So, you know, there were people going with their cars. Maybe you need to keep that access, but I do think it's noble to think about all of those streets in Old Montreal and to say, okay, enough's enough. Maybe you keep access on a couple, Barrie and Saint Laurent, straight to the parking lots. And then for the rest of it, you keep it car free. I don't know. I'm not going to say here I know the exact precise way to do it, but I do think this is one part of the city where we should consider it. Faye, thanks for the call. Let's go to Sharon in Côte d'Ivoire. Hi, Sharon.
6: Hi. How's your wife doing?
1: Oh.
6: I worked at the Jewish and Navy sometimes, so I'm concerned about her.
1: Well, listen, you know, we had, like, the two previous weekends, not this past weekend, the two previous weekends,
6: she thought
1: this baby was coming. Like, there are contractions, and we're like, oh, my God, the bag was ready.
6: Okay.
1: And then now it's like, it's all quiet on the Western Front.
6: Okay, great.
1: So we'll see. Thanks for asking,
6: Sharon. First of all, I wanted to tell you, they never look for solutions. If you look at Algonquin and New England, they have what's called these shuttle buses. They pick you up at all the hotels and different stops. It runs for 6 months. It takes you to the main, like an old Algonquin, a narrow street, so it avoids cars. We never think of these things. The other thing is, if you have a business down there, and I had to go bring a heavy coat to a business in Old Montreal, of all places.
1: Yeah.
6: And I want to tell you, I can't see me getting onto a REM with this. It was a fur coat to turn it into a lining.
1: Yeah.
6: So it's ridiculous. I went to Bernard yesterday. I had to go into one of the businesses. I couldn't find parking. It was far. I took my business elsewhere. But why can't we look at the solution of having shuttle buses?
1: Well, so Sharon, I get the idea here, but I have to point out, it's not like the public transit doesn't exist. Like I know, I understand. In Maine, okay, let's do a shuttle bus, but you've got two metros and you've got buses.
6: They're far from Old Montreal with kids and, you know, if you're carrying parcels, it's not around the corner.
1: Yeah. I know, Sharon, listen, I think that's why this is a difficult question, right? And I by the way, to back up what the city is currently saying, with the old administration projet, they far too often, and thanks for the call, Sharon, they far too often would be like, you know what? We don't like cars. Cars must go. And then people would bring up, well, wait, hold on a second. Here's X, Y, Z, peculiar scenarios, different scenarios where you absolutely need a car. But from Projet, it'd be like, sorry, no more cars. And that's it. That's just how they look at it. So I appreciate that the current administration is trying to say, well, hold on. Like, one size fits all probably doesn't work here. But I also say, if there's any part of the city that you could make the case to remove cars from, it's this one. I mean, it's these old cobblestone roads that are too small, and there's no parking to begin with anyways. Like, you talk about these businesses there. Are you seriously telling me there's lots of parking spots and it's easy to park in Old Montreal? No. Most of it is resident parking. You need vignettes, and you're going to be circling forever. You use a lot anyways. Elias, is someone who lives on the text line, is someone who really loves Old Montreal and lives in the West Island, you could find another way. You could park your car downtown, Take the metro. You can take a bus from Dorval Terminal. There are other ways to do it, meaning to get to Old Montreal. I'm not saying that it would be easy for everyone. It never is. But sometimes it's safer and wiser to make things pedestrian friendly. We have to be logical. Love this text message because I think for Old Montreal, it's the one place where the argument is most logical. Stan's also in Côte de Neige. What do you say, Stan?
7: Yeah. First of all, we have St. Paul and Place d'Arc-Cartier already car-free. I think
1: yes.
7: It's only in the summertime.
1: Yes.
7: I think that's the key. The key is seasonal. Mm. I think, let's say, for example, between May 1st and October 31st, there should be no cars allowed. But you cannot block cars in January when nobody's walking around. And we're really speaking about the gridlock at on the La Commune, where Old Montreal meets the Old Port. That's where the biggest crowds are. So I think that, and it also depends what the limits of Old Montreal are. People have different ideas of what the limits of Old Montreal are. But I think the general thing would be seasonal and speaking specifically about de La Commune, Notre Dame Street should be open all year round because there's a lot of businesses there. But de La Commune, where Old Montreal meets the Old Port, I've been there. There's tremendous crowds there, and I think it's outside of the summer season, it could be open.
1: You know what, Stan? I love that thought to split the difference because there really are two Old Montreals: the springtime, summertime, fall Old Montreal, which can be boisterous and lots of fun. And then I've also been, you know, you go to Old Montreal, January 18th in Old Montreal, it's Deadsville. So I'm not so sure. Maybe having cars there is a good thing to get people out there. Gary writes me this. There's a fabulous patisserie in Old Montreal that I regularly go to when I have guests for dinner. This week I went down to buy some pastries and I absolutely could not find a place to park. What's the matter, Gary? You don't want to give the Canadian government $35 to park at the Old Port? I absolutely could not find a place to park, so I left. There's more than just restaurants there. There are things like that cause businesses to lose customers if you can't find a parking spot. And I'll note from listeners here that just came in. Elias, I'm 65 years old. Actually, I'm 65 years young. I used to be able to walk from Montreal to Chicago, but since having some hip issues and leg issues, I have trouble making it two blocks. So I guess that's saying people with mobility issues are not welcome in all of Montreal. The metros are too far. Why not have a trolley that goes down the middle St. Paul Street, other streets that passes by parking lots, and the metro picking up and dropping off people free of charge? Could be a good idea right away, by the way. You know, if you do that and you shut down cars from Old Montreal, well, now you say, okay, you go to Square Victoria, trolley bus, boom, right to Place d'Arc-Cartier. Maybe that's the way around it. I'll leave it there on that front. When we return, Air Canada has a new CEO. Air Canada's new CEO is European. And Air Canada's new CEO speaks French. Parle français, voyons. We're going to talk about that off the top with John Gratta, get his instant reaction to the big news this morning. That's next.
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11: Good morning. It is 10 o'clock. I'm Trudy Mason with your CTV News update. Mainly sunny today, a high of 33, the Humidex 41. Weather details are coming up in minutes. In Montreal right now, we're at 24 degrees, and here is what is making news. Air Canada chooses a multilingual CEO. Plans for a housing complex at the old Blue Bonnets Hippodrome site. And some very fit firefighters taking over Angrignon Park this weekend. With the latest from the CJAD 800 Traffic Center, here is Debbie Marcellos.
12: Well, we have an accident on Highway 40 East at Gouin. That's just before the Charles de Gaulle span. It's causing congestion now from almost Marier on the eastbound 40 through Pointe-aux-Trembles. Westbound side of the Met, busy from Pinneuf to Decarie, and northbound Decarie slows at Queen Mary. 13 south aboard the 20 backing up at Hickmore, and eastbound Highway 20 just slows at the 32nd Avenue merge. 20 west, busy from Angrignon through Ville-Saint-Pierre. Looks like they're doing some repair work on the 20 west and the exit for 13 north. It's the super sale at Super C this week. Medium ground beef is only $4.99 a pound until July 8th, only at Super C. Traffic and transit every 15 minutes on CJAD 800. 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
11: In the news, Air Canada introduced its new president and CEO this morning by way of a news release and video posted to its website. Anko van der Werf comes to Air Canada from Scandinavian Airlines, where he served as CEO since 2021. The 51-year-old was born in the Netherlands and speaks six languages, including English and French. In his French language video for Air Canada, he says he is conscious of the need to communicate with Canadians in both official languages.
2: Je suis également conscient de l'importance de servir les Canadiens dans les deux langues officielles. C'est une responsabilité essentielle pour Air Canada. Et je m'y investirai pleinement dans l'exercice de mes fonctions.
11: In his English video, van der Werf calls Air Canada an iconic company that is recognized worldwide.
2: It is an honor to have been chosen to lead this major carrier, to continue implementing its growth strategy, and to pave the way for an even brighter future.
11: Van der Werf will replace Michael Rousseau, who was criticized several times for not doing more to learn French during his tenure. Four apartment towers are part of a pitch for the redevelopment of the old Blue Bonnets Hippodrome site in Côte-des-Neiges-NDG. The borough released details this morning saying the project was being sent into the approval process. The developer is pitching 1,200 rental units in towers up to 30 stories high. Some of those apartments will be in the affordable category. The borough intends to build a sports complex as part of the redevelopment. U.S. President Donald Trump says to his mind his peace deal and ceasefire with Iran is over. Speaking at the NATO summit in Turkey, Trump was harsh in his assessment of the Iranian leadership, calling those leaders liars and cheats.
4: They're bad people. They're bad people. And frankly, I don't want to waste my time with them. Now, I'll let our wonderful negotiators keep talking if they want, but I don't see it.
11: In recent hours, the U.S. has mounted strikes on targets in Iran in response to Iranian attacks on commercial ships in the Strait of Hormuz. And Angrignon Park in LaSalle will be filled with firefighters this weekend. Competitors in the Canada Fire Fit Championships and their supporters. More than 130 firefighters from Canada and the U.S. will compete in timed events featuring simulations of their daily on-the-job challenges. There will also be some antique fire trucks on display for the public to enjoy and games and other activities for kids. The event opens Saturday morning and runs through Sunday afternoon. For interviews and other audio, go to CJAD800.com or download the iHeartRadio app. Your Dormez-vous Weather Center forecast. Mainly sunny today, a high of 33 degrees, the Humidex 41. Increasing cloudiness late tonight, a low of 23. Tomorrow, a 40% chance of showers with a risk of a thunderstorm in the afternoon, a high of 25. And the outlook for Friday, sunny and a high of 28. In Montreal right now, we are at 25 degrees. For all the news during the day, you can stream us on your smart speaker. Just say, play CJAD 800. 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
1: From the corner of Papineau and René Lévesque, it's the Elias Mako Show right here on CJAD 800. Maxime Godot is producing this one. Andrew Malik's in for Jay Farrar this week. And we've got Trudy Mason on news and bass guitar. Trudy, how you doing?
11: Oh, well.
1: Listen, I'm bringing you in here off the top.
11: Yeah.
1: Because, you know, I was listening to your newscast, and your newscasts are amazing. You and James, you just crush it all day long. And I'm going to say the name of the Air Canada CEO. And you said it so good that actually just want to read my intro to the story, but then I point to you and then you say the name because it's so good. You think you can help me out?
11: Yeah, I can do that.
1: Okay, so John Graddick's on the line. John, you there?
0: Yes, sir, I'm here.
1: Okay, so John, listen, I'm going to do the introduction, but instead of me, because she said it so good, Trudy said it so perfectly that I don't want to spoil the fun around here, okay? So I'm going to do an introduction as if you're coming on air, but I'm going to have Trudy say the CEO name, okay? Here we go.
0: Perfect.
1: Air Canada has named their new CEO. His name is?
11: Van der Werf.
1: Isn't that cool?
11: Uncle
1: Van der Werf. There you go. Did I say that anywhere? No, I shouldn't just ham it up here. He's currently president and chief executive officer at Scandinavian Airlines.
11: Van der Werf.
1: Will replace Michael Russo, who announced his resignation back in March. And guess what? He speaks a little French.
2: Je suis également conscient de l'importance de servir les Canadiens dans les deux langues officielles.
1: This was absolutely perfect. And of course, Trudy's going to be replacing me when I go on parental leave. So thank you, Trudy, for helping me out.
11: Oh, you're welcome.
1: John, we got the big news this morning. We got a European to run our Canadian airline. Seems very appropriate since we're joining Eurovision. What's your take?
0: I think it's an interesting choice of a CEO. I think this guy's got some credibility in running airlines. I'm not sure. So I'm still trying to figure out what he's actually delivered as, you know, a CEO type decisions in some of these airlines. I know in SAS, who's involved in their recent purchase of aircraft, new generation aircraft from Boeing and from Airbus. But that's about it, really. You know, he's

0: but a very known quantity when it comes to leadership of various airports, various airlines around the world.
1: So he's a multilingual guy and checks off the French box. I just want to know, and as you bring up some questions as to, you know, what kind of CEO-like decisions he's made at his previous airline experience, I just want to know if this is an example. Like Air Canada, they have to hire someone who speaks French because of all of the controversies over the last few years. Do you think that having that requirement reduced their pool of candidates to the extent that they're not getting the best of the best?
0: Well, I being a headhunter in my previous lives, you know, that was one of the, you know, key criteria that the board asked of the headhunters to get. And it was non-negotiable. I think that, you know, you're right. There's a number of non-French speaking CEOs that would have made the cut, had it not been for that criteria. But I think that, you know, given the diligence that the search firms went through in identifying French, you know, speaking CEOs, they did a pretty good choice.
1: So, John, why don't you tell me about the challenges that face Anko van der Werf? What are the challenges ahead for this guy as he takes over the reins?
0: Where do I start?
1: Is that bad at Air Canada for you to say, where do I start?
0: It's not the airline's not humming. You know, they really have, you know, the last annual reports that quarterly reports we got from Air Canada, they suspended some on results because they weren't sure where the price of fuel was going. So, the Air Canada stock has been wallowing, since COVID. It really hasn't taken off as it ought to have taken off as compared to some U.S. carriers. You know, there's a lot of work. You know, customer service is still an issue. You know, we still have people who wait 4 or 5 hours on the phone to talk to a chatbot, which then hangs up on you. On-time performance, not great. They're running 30, 35-year-old airplanes on international routes. So, there's a lot of challenges that Anko has in front of it in terms of trying to turn it around. Air Canada has been through this internationalization of CEOs before. If you remember, back in the, mid to late 90s, we had 3 back-to-back U.S. CEOs come into Air Canada, who, by the way, did not speak French. So Air Canada has a track record of parachuting, non-Canadians into the role. And if there's one disappointment I have, is saying, of all the 42 million Canadians that we have in this country, we couldn't find one.
1: Well, that's a great question, right? Because if you're going to make French requirement, well, then why don't we have a Canadian who speaks both languages? Why do we need to head to Europe? But again, it's well above my pay grade here. Let me just ask you to wrap up here, John. Yeah, does that mean the way you just talked about the challenges ahead for Air Canada? Does that mean Michael Rousseau, that maybe his performance wasn't that great, that he's leaving the company in disarray?
0: Well, I think, Michael Rousseau's, his claim to fame at Air Canada is basically economic. It's been financial. Air Canada has done wonders with its balance sheet, has done wonders with its income statement, has done wonders with its costs. And I rest my case.
1: Okay, John, we'll leave it there. Thanks so much for hopping on this morning. Appreciate your instant reaction.
0: My pleasure.
1: That's John Graddick, lecturer in McGill University's Global Aviation Leadership Program. One other story I want to get to this morning, and it's the stink that's wafting in from British Columbia over this condo bailout deal. Now, ladies and gentlemen, we know that the Liberals now have a majority in the House of Commons. And when you have to think about, well, what does it really mean? Because if we looked at when the Liberals had, 170 seats, 171, they didn't have that majority. They were still governing. They could still get everything passed because nobody wanted to head to an election. So what changed by getting to 173, 174 and having a real deal majority? What changed? Well, the biggest thing that changed was that all of these House of Commons committees, these parliamentary committees that look into ethical issues, that look into things where the government may be doing things that they shouldn't be doing. Well, all of those committees now fall into Liberal leadership hands. When you've got a majority, you are running the show. And we certainly have an indication of why that is a big deal. Now, we've talked about it on the show over the last few weeks, this plan to bail out condo developers in BC. You have condos in British Columbia that are selling $650,000 for a 500 square foot condo.

0: nobody's buying them. The government's going to step in and they're going to buy them. In fact, a third of the condos that the government is going to buy actually cost $1 million. They say they're going to do some magic and turn them into affordable housing. I don't know how they're going to get that done, but people are trying to find some answers. Yesterday, at an emergency meeting convened, because the conservatives can still call for an emergency meeting. They did so yesterday, and they asked for this parliamentary committee to look into this condo bailout. And it wasn't just the conservatives. I need to point out the NDP. The NDP's Jenny Kwan yesterday saying the proposal to bail out these condo developers, quote unquote, doesn't pass the public smell test. She wants more transparency. But the liberals have blocked any work over the summer. They say, no, we can't do anything now. Maybe we'll look at it come the fall. I doubt we'll get there. Here's Aaron Gunn. He's the Conservative MP for North Island Powell River in British Columbia, talking about this bailout and the need to look into it further.
1: Canadians have very real concerns about the Liberal plan to bail out billionaire condo developers in the fifth most unaffordable housing market in the entire world, starting with the fact that during the last election, the Prime Minister and the Liberal Party never campaigned on this. They never campaigned on spending more than $1 billion in taxpayer money to give a handout to their wealthy developer friends. They never campaigned on using the taxpayer dollars of hardworking Canadians to buy more than 2,000 condos in Greater Vancouver. Also, developers wouldn't have to lower prices and, God forbid, sell at a loss. And they never campaigned on artificially propping up what are already extremely unaffordable housing prices and preventing the market from moderating to a more affordable and sustainable level.
0: Now, that's the partisan version of the story I just told you from Aaron Gunn, the Conservative MP. And for the rest of the summer, this looking at this further will fall by the wayside, at least for the summer. I suspect the Liberals will be able to push this along even further. The way the federal government, Mark Carney, is talking about this, they're really trying to push this on the provincial government in BC, saying it's their plan. But I'm not so sure that's what voters think. It certainly seems there's been a lot of pushback across the country to the thought of giving money to some of the people responsible for our terrible housing market. We'll leave it there on that front. When we return, we're going to talk about a water heater rental company that is charging exorbitant fees to a flood victim. Remember, over a couple of weeks ago, much of the West Island flooded. And we'll speak to one resident of DDO who's having a heck of a time when it comes to hot water because of it. That's next. Let's do traffic. And this look at traffic is brought to you by Cuisine West Island. Let their team offer you the quality, talent, and resources for your turnkey project. Cuisine West Island, for those not easily impressed. And here's Debbie Marcellos.
2: Hello, Elias. We have a problem with the REM. There's a service interruption between the Fairview, Pointe Claire station and Bois-Franc. And that's in all directions. Equipment failure on the track for the REM. Traffic right now on the Met West is stop and go from VO to DeCary. Northbound DeCary busy from Queen Mary up to the Metropolitan. Southbound side heavy to Jean Talon. It slows on the eastbound Trans-Canada from Cavendish through to St. Croix. And it looks like an issue right now. 13 northbound heading up to the Bisson Bridge. It slows at Henry Bourassa. 40 westbound heading out to Repentigny. That's where we have an accident just before the Charles de Gaulle span. Traffic backs up from Saint-Jean-Baptiste. 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
0: Who's dealing with the flooding and the after effects of that flood we had just over a couple of weeks ago? For many Montrealers, those recent floods have come with an enormous price tag. Damaged basements, ruined belongings, insurance claims, and then the prospect of months in repairs can be stressful enough. One flood victim says the financial pain didn't stop there. After their water heater was damaged, they say the company Hydro Solution hit them with what they describe as excessive fees, adding hundreds, even thousands of dollars to an already devastating situation. Now they're speaking out. They're questioning whether companies that rent essential household equipment are taking advantage of customers when they're at their most vulnerable. Let's go to Rob Kimakgioglu, CJ 8800 listener, who sent us his story. Rob, welcome to the program.
17: Hi, Elias. Thank you.
0: So, tell me about flood night. When we got hit with those incredible amounts of rain, what happened inside your home?
17: Oh boy. Well, my wife was home. I came home sort of just a little bit after it happened, and I came home to what looked like a swimming pool in my driveway. And unfortunately, it wasn't just myself. A lot of houses on our street and in the area was the same thing. We had about 4 feet of water in our basement. So, the entire bottom level, the garage and our basement rooms and everything has been a complete loss since the water level was so high. And it's just, it was, you know, about 3 or 4 days of me, my wife and our family members just tearing out everything from our basement. It was like a shock to come home to that. I've never seen anything like that.
0: So I can imagine, and you hadn't been previously flooded. Like I know a lot of people, like a few years ago, they went through the same ordeal. This is a first time for you.
17: This is a first time for us. We had never been flooded before.
0: So from there, obviously, I'm sure one of the first calls is to the insurance company, right? But you run into a whole bunch of issues here. Tell our listeners what happened to you.
17: We spoke with our insurance company, which for the most part has been as expected. One of the questions, obviously, they asked us was about our furnace and our hot water tank. They asked us if our hot water tank and furnace are rented. Our hot water tank indeed was rented. Both have been a loss. That we've come to realize that both are not functioning any longer. But the difficulty that's happening is, the flooding happened on June 20th. We had to wait until July 1st for a technician to be able to come to our house to even attempt to repair our hot water heater. So that means from the 20th until Canada Day, we had no hot water in the house.
0: Okay, and so like when you're renting a hot water tank, the advantages, right? Because I think people always have this question, well, do you buy your hot water tank or do you rent it, right? I assume one of the advantages of renting is that, well, there's always someone to fix it if it breaks.
17: I mean, that was our understanding as well. Mm-hmm. And I understand that they were busy because of the flooding. We obviously weren't the only people in this situation. You know, but when I had a conversation with them about, well, what if it can't be repaired? They said, well, you know, we're going to try to repair it first. So I, even though it was difficult, you know, and we were going through a couple of weeks of cold showers, we waited until they were able to send their technician to see if we could just, you know, get it started up again.
0: Gotcha. So, have you had hot water since then?
17: So we have had hot water since then. Unfortunately, it wasn't through them repairing my hot water tank. When he arrived on Canada Day, he was certain that he was going to be able to start it up again. But then after about 2 hours of working on it, could not get it to restart and essentially said, the control panel that's on the front of the tank needs to be replaced and it'll take about another 2 weeks to get that part in order to replace it. So we were looking basically at another 2 weeks of no hot water. And at that time, I didn't find that was reasonable and we needed to do something. So we went and purchased a hot water tank, you know, on our own dime and brought it and installed it. Obviously after having theirs uninstalled. So we have hot water, but that was us putting it in.
0: And this is where the difficulties happen, come in for you, right? So you go out, you spend your own money to replace it, but then I guess you discover that when you're in one of these contracts for a rental, it's not as easy when it comes to changing your provider?
17: Yeah, so that same day, actually, it was the day after we had had the conversation with an agent over the phone, and the day that the technician had come and said that it couldn't be repaired that same day, we actually got a bill online for $4,000, just above actually $4,060 and change, for a rent, equipment buyback. Essentially, they were charging us for the unit that was damaged in the flood.
0: Mm-hmm.
17: And you know, that's just, we didn't even know how to react, honestly, at a $4,000 bill when our rental amount is maybe like $40 a month.
0: So the $4,000 bill, though, that should be covered by the insurance company. But again, the bigger issue here is that they were promising, well, we'll get you hot water back, but it'll take a couple of weeks. So it's one thing to charge you the $4,000 if it's going to be covered by insurance. It's another thing to charge that money and then you still don't have hot water.
17: Exactly. And so my issue is that, you know, one, yes, they're saying that insurance should cover it, which actually my insurance agent has refuted. They say that they do not cover rental tanks. And then, two is, you know, if I'm trying to get hot water sooner and they're not able to do that, while at the same time the technician is saying, oh, the tank is fine. We just need to change a part and then it's usable. How are they going to charge a bill for that equipment that they're saying is fixed, but now they're making me, you know, pay for?
0: Now, before you came on air, we reached out to Hydro Solution, right? Because we wanted to make sure we heard their side of this. They sent us a statement. They say, we're sincerely sorry for the situation experienced by this family during what's already an extremely difficult time following the recent flooding. Hydro Solution, sensitive to the challenges faced by those affected by these events, we take the concerns that have been raised very seriously. The equipment involved is a gas-fired water heater that had been installed only a few months prior to the flooding. Following the incident, our teams have been in contact with the customer and treated the matter with urgency in an effort to resolve the situation related to the water heater. Despite these efforts, we were ultimately unable to reach an outcome that was satisfactory to all parties involved. Rob, did they do anything for you? Did they reduce the bill? Has there been any sort of rectification of this?
17: So here was their outreach. A couple of days or a day or so after we installed our own hot water tank, an agent called me and said, I listened to the recordings. I'm sorry for the experience that you had. We're willing to come tomorrow, so that the day after I was on the phone with them, to install a new hot water heater, which unfortunately was too little too late because, like I said, we'd already had one installed.
0: Yeah.
17: And, you know, again, he didn't say we were going to remove the amount. They did reduce the charge from $4,000 to $2,400 for the hot water tank, as he had said that was an error. But there was no conversation of, oh, well, you know, we won't charge you anything. It was just, you know, if you let us come install a new hot water tank, we can do that. And that's about all that they were able to offer. Yeah. And we still have a bill on our file now for $2,474.
0: And no confirmation that it'll be covered by insurance. You may be on the hook for that.
17: My understanding now after my last conversation with our insurance is, yes, we are going to be on the hook for that. For something that we don't own, Mm-hmm. You know, we rent, and through no fault of our own was damaged. I mean, it's not like our car crashed into it in the garage. This was something that was completely out of our control.
0: And I guess, you know, the part of the things that they're saying is, well, you went out and replaced it on yourself, but you had a contract with us. I mean, I'm not in your position. I don't know what I'd do, right? If you have weeks and weeks with the cold showers, I don't know if I'd be able to take that either. So, you know, I guess this is a story about some of the pitfalls of renting the equipment.
17: Absolutely. You know, it really makes me rethink the entire time that I've been renting, you know, our hot water heater, and was it really worth it? And, you know, seeing what we're going through right now. Honestly, my first couple of days of cold showers, I was like, okay, I could kind of handle this. And after you get to 3, 4, and 5, it really starts to get difficult, I have to tell you.
0: How much did the new tank, to buy a new tank, how much did that cost?
17: Just to purchase it was around $1,000, which also, you know, is strange because they're telling me the cost of a tank is $2,474, mm-hmm. but it cost me $1,000 to buy a new one, which, I mean, I'm out of pocket for that.
0: Yeah, geez. Well, Rob, listen, coming up later on our show at about 10:50, we're going to be speaking to the mayor of you're in DDO, right?
17: That's correct, yes.
0: Yeah, we'll be speaking to the mayor of DDO. I know it's, you know, not just about hot water heaters, of course, but just about how this flooding has affected so many people in your neck of the woods. Well, listen, Rob, thanks for coming on. You know, I hope to think that maybe our outreach to Hydro Solution got that bill reduced a bit. Obviously not enough, but thanks a lot.
17: Thank you, Elias. I appreciate your time.
0: All right, that's Robert K. Macgioglu there. When we return on the Elias Macko Show for In Transit today, we're going to take a look at the lifespan of EV car batteries. Do you think one of the things about buying an EV that you're worried about is that you think the battery will go belly up a year or two after buying that EV? Well, they've crunched the numbers, and we're going to have the true lifespan of EV car batteries next.
18: Good morning, it's 10:30. I'm James Foster with the CTV News Update. Former Scandinavian Airlines head Anko Avendroff is the new CEO of Air Canada. He succeeds Michael Russo, who's set to retire effective August 31st after 19 years with the airline, 5 as its CEO. Avendroff, yes, he does speak French on top of some English, Dutch, Spanish, Italian, and Swedish. Oil prices are rising and stock markets falling worldwide after the United States raised doubts about the temporary truce in the war with Iran. The S&P 500 falling 0.5 percentage point after Donald Trump saying that the agreement to pause fighting was over, though he added that he would allow negotiations to continue. More news at ctvnews@montreal.ca, including why that Oka Hudson ferry has not been running this year. And now with the latest from your CJAD 800 Traffic Center, we check in with Debbie Marcellos.
2: Well, they've cleared the accident on the eastbound 48 just before the Chaldor Gall span heading out to Repentigny. We still have some delays in Pointe-aux-Trembles from Marien to Henri Bourassa. 25 south for La Fontaine Tunnel, down to one lane at all times in the tunnel. For road work, it backs up at Yves Prévost. Met westbound, it's busy from Lacadie into Decarie. Northbound Decarie slows at Côte Saint-Catherine. Eastbound Trans-Canada varies heavy from Cavendish through to Sainte-Croix. And Laurentian south to board the Metropolitan, backing up at Henri Bourassa. In from the south, Shore spans are in pretty good shape, but we have an issue on 50 northbound just before Turcotte at De La Veron, and a problem with the REM, no service between the Fairview and Bois-Franc stations in all directions because of an equipment failure on track. Drive legendary Quattro. 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
18: And from your Dormez-vous weather center today, sunny skies, hot and humid. Projected daytime high today is 33 degrees with a humidex above the 40 degree mark. So a very hot and humid one indeed. Clouds are set to roll in overnight. They stick around all day Thursday. Could be bringing some rain, potentially a thunderstorm tomorrow, a high of 25 degrees. Skies will then clear out once again Friday, Saturday, and Sunday, showing nothing but sunshine. 28 Friday, 29s through the weekend. It is 25 degrees right now. Your next CTV News update is at 11 o'clock.
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0: Coming up on In Transit, one of the biggest concerns keeping some people from buying an electric vehicle has always been the battery. Questions about how long the battery will last. What happens if the battery needs to be replaced? A new report suggests those fears may be overblown. We'll talk about it next on In Transit.
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2: In Transit today takes a look at electric vehicle car batteries. Now, one of the biggest concerns keeping some people from buying an EV has always been the battery. Questions about how long that battery will last, what happens if it needs to be replaced. Well, a new report suggests those fears may be overstated. Data from electric vehicle users that have logged hundreds of thousands of kilometers show that many batteries are lasting far longer than originally expected, and with relatively little loss in performance. Let's head over now to Joe Webb, Managing Director of R. Simons. They're an independent EV specialist in the United Kingdom. And Joe, you're joining us from New Milton in the UK. Welcome to the program.
3: Thank you. It's good to be here.
2: So tell me about what you've discovered on the lifespan of EV batteries from what you do day in, day out.
3: Well, we sell electric vehicles day in, day out, and we're a specialist, particularly in Tesla. And we sold a lot of cars, all pre-owned, all secondhand. So when we get them, they've already had some use. And for some time, we've had the ability to interrogate the battery and work out, you know, what state of health it's in and what kind of degradation it might have suffered. So we've been collecting data and looking at that information for quite a long time now. In fact, before battery testing really became a kind of buzzword in EV sales, it's in the UK, certainly, it's only recently that the dealers have easily been able to test batteries. So that's something you'll find on car adverts. And of course, that's something that people use when looking to choose an EV. Most people hoping to buy a car with a battery which is a grade A, which would put it between 90 and 100%. But what we found is that these batteries all kind of do the same thing, and they all kind of perform in the same way. So in the first sort of 3 or 4 years or 50,000 miles, they all have a sort of degradation of about up to 90% battery health, you'd expect, usually more than that, 94, probably quite typical. And at that point, that degradation curve just steadies right off. So further degradation is at a much slower rate. And we do have a number of vehicles that we own and run. By way of proving this, really, our YouTube channel, RSEV, we do a lot of videos about battery health and range and what to expect and what's good about them and all this kind of stuff. And we're just really open and sensible about what we say. And the vehicles that we run are a Model 3 long range with nearly 245,000 miles on it, practically the distance to the moon. Whether we'll get it back from the moon, I don't know. But, you know, we're trying to put as many miles on that as we can. And the current battery health on that is about 86%. It would have got to about 90 at about 50, 60,000 miles. So, you know, nearly 200,000 miles later, it's still only lost a few percent.
2: But how recent is that type of longevity? Because now we can, like, it's been a while now. Now we can about go back 15 years ago, right? When there was Nissan Leafs and some Model S Teslas out there. Yes. And I'd heard from people like the Nissan Leaf, it already had a smaller battery, and then it'd get to winter and on an older battery of an older EV, and they're struggling to get 100 kilometers, right? We're far away from those days, but at what point did these EV batteries start to prove themselves for longevity?
3: Well, I think the best example would probably be Tesla. The Model S's and the Model X's have always performed really well. There are certain battery packs in those that have been better than others, but the 75 pack, the 100 pack, even the 90 pack have been really good. The Nissan Leaf, that didn't really have very sophisticated sort of battery management, and it didn't have a cooling system. And Tesla themselves have always been very good at having cooling and battery management. And other manufacturers also have that. I think one thing that slightly misleads is that in order to generate the most amazing customer experience, if you bought a Tesla, certainly, or any other EV in the early days and had a fault with a battery, the manufacturer would just replace the battery. So that gives people the impression that you need a whole new battery if you have a failure. But actually, it's not the case. You can repair parts of the battery, and now, in fact, more and more manufacturers are doing that. But to answer the question, really, the batteries have always been pretty good, and manufacturers have been, from the beginning, offering 8-year, 100,000-mile warranties on the batteries. And that kind of warranty you wouldn't see on any petrol diesel car. In our experience, it's really, really rare to have a battery pack replaced. So as long as we've been doing it, which is close to 10 years, so a good chunk of the 10, 15 you mentioned, they've been reliable. So it's not a new thing, but I think as time goes on, more and more people are learning, and the momentum of choosing an electric car and trying to find out about it is growing. And of course, with energy prices and fuel prices and all this sort of stuff, as a result, lots of people are suddenly coming to this. They might be a little bit late to the party, but the good news is they're joining at the best time. You know, the punch bowl's still full.
2: We're with Joe Webb. He's managing director of R. Simons, an independent EV specialist in the United Kingdom. Okay, so what you're saying here is that if you have an EV, even if you buy a used EV, you're more likely to get to a 250,000 kilometers than you are to need a battery replacement.
3: Yeah, I would say that. And you're more likely to get to 250,000 miles in an EV than you are to get to 250,000 miles in any petrol diesel car. Mm. You can do it, but think of the cost of the maintenance and the bits you have to replace. Clutches, gearbox, dual mass flywheel, head gaskets, exhaust pipes. I don't know what the bits are on an electric car versus a petrol car, but the electric car is far, far fewer parts. So even if you can get a diesel car to that point, you're going to spend loads more money on it. But yeah, I mean, our experience is we've got a 205,000 Model Y, 140,000 mile Model 3 performance, and our favorite car, Miles, and they're soldiering on. They're doing great. Mm-hmm. And I don't see a reason that we'd only, you know, you couldn't get to 400,000 miles, quite honestly.
2: You know, here in Quebec, I don't know if you know how much you know about the Quebec EV market, but it's in Canada, it's been the most successful EV market in this country. And after California, for North America, we're number two after California. We've had a lot of government programs.
3: And, so many adoptions. Yeah, absolutely.
2: But how are things going on your side of the pond? You know, not just for your business, but the UK market in general, are people getting on board EVs?
3: Yeah, EV sales are on the up, and there are more EV registrations year on year. It's growing all the time. The second-hand market is very buoyant, and we're very busy. There are fluctuations, things like, you know, Donald Trump, who doesn't agree with the idea of wind farms, has single-handedly done more to get people into electric cars by, you know, making it diesel gas prices so crazy. So thanks, Donald. You know, you're absolutely doing the opposite of what you think you are, but I don't know, we're not here to talk politics, are we?
2: Yeah.
3: But over here, the market is strong. Our government have rolled back some of the things that they said, like they were going to stop manufacturers manufacturing EVs at a certain point. They were also weren't going to tax them for road taxes, thing we have to pay here called road taxes, a couple of £100 a year on an EV. That was free. But it doesn't seem to be stopping people, because in the big picture, when you kind of zoom out, okay, you might have to pay a bit of road tax, and okay, you know, you might have to pay, they're talking about charging you per mile on the road tax, but it's a bit too long-winded to explain the road tax system in the UK. It's boring enough if you live here.
2: I can tell you something. You know, one thing that Quebecers know all about is governments and their propensity to charge various taxes and fees to people. So I totally get you.
3: The two certainties in life, death and taxes.
2: Finish your thought there.
3: I can't remember what I was going to say. I think I was just joking about how come death and taxes are the two certainties in life, you know.
2: Well, just to wrap up here, I want to get back to when you let's say your battery does fail, okay? Because I know people are still freaked out about that, or reason they wouldn't buy an EV. Because you were saying you don't have to replace the whole thing. You can just fix it, right? What kind of costs are we talking about to fix an EV battery?
3: Well, the fear people have is the cost of the overall battery. And that does vary from manufacturer. But in the UK, you'd be looking for a battery in a Model 3, let's say, for probably about £9,000. That would be to replace the whole thing. Now, as a component, that is more or less the same as replacing the engine and gearbox in your diesel car, petrol car, which if it's a nice car, you could easily spend a similar amount of money. And a lot of that would be labor. But the battery pack itself, as you probably know, is made up of lots of segments with lots of little cells in. And usually what happens is some of those cells fail and they kind of cause a roadblock in the system. So those cells can be identified and they can be replaced, or sections of the pack can be replaced. Now, funnily enough, there's not that much information about the cost of those repairs because they're not actually that common. You know, that's the overwhelming fact, that you don't tend to need to do it. Again, you're way more likely to need a new clutch or a new gearbox. Any, you name a bit of your car that you're running at the moment, you're going to need bits of that long before you do an EV. So in reality, the cost I think I've seen is around about £2,500 to £3,000, which to repair the battery on a car that's worth, you know, at that point, probably still £30,000 maybe. That's not crazy when you compare it to if you had a Mercedes where the gearbox goes and it's not under warranty. And don't forget, these cars still come with an 8-year 120,000 mile warranty. So it's still possible to buy a car that's even 5-6 years old that's still got quite a lot of meaningful warranty left. The reason the manufacturers can give these big warranties is because they can.
2: Yeah, that's right. Joe, thanks very much for joining us this morning and shedding some light on EV batteries, and have a good day in the UK. Appreciate it.
3: Yeah, thanks, you too. Thanks, Elias.
2: That's Joe Webb right there. He's managing director of R. Simons. They're an independent EV specialist. And if for those of you doing the conversion on the pounds to Canadian dollars, about double the Canadian dollars based on those pound figures. When we return on the Elias Macko Show, we'll go back to Dollar Des Ormeaux, and we're going to speak to the mayor of DDO. He's reacting to some protests that happened at DDO City Hall over the flooding from a couple of weeks ago. So we're going to get the city's view on what they can do, what they want done to help residents recover from those floods. That's next. Let's do traffic. 1047. It's brought to you by the Jacques Cartier and Champlain Bridges Incorporated. On some weekends until August, road work is planned on the Honoré Mercier Bridge. If you want the details, head over to jacquescartierchamplain.ca. Here is Debbie Marcellos.
4: Well, we have an issue on 15 northbound just before Turcotte, a stalled vehicle, traffic backing up from before Atwater up to De La Vérendrye, and southbound to Carrie, busy down to Jean Talon, but it backs up on the eastbound Trans-Canada from almost Cavendish. It looks like an incident right at the De Carrie Circle. Westbound side of the Met is stop and go from Saint-Michel, and we have an accident on Highway 13 northbound at Henri Bourassa. Traffic slows now at the Tican heading up into Laval. 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
2: All right, welcome back to the Elias Macko Show. We're going to head back to Dollar Desermont. Now, residents there gathered outside of DDO City Hall last evening for a protest they called No More Floods. They demanded answers from city officials, called for stronger flood mitigation measures, better infrastructure planning, also greater accountability. Organizers say too many families have been forced to deal with repeated flooding, costly repairs, and uncertainty every time heavy rain is in the forecast. Let's listen to the organizer of this protest. He was on the show yesterday. Paul Henry Danowich is his name. Here's what he had to tell us.
19: I just talked to an 85-year-old gentleman. He lives out on Roger Pilo in DDO. He says he's been a resident of Dollard since 1969. Basically, he's just told me he has the backwater valve. He doesn't have a driveway that descends into the house. He has a flat above ground driveway. His foundation sits on high land, and he's been flooded every year. Mind you, this year is the worst he's ever had. He has 3 feet of water in his basement. We have residents that are afraid to develop their basements, that are just, you know, they just leave it there. And, you know, we don't want to live like that. Dollard's a really good place to live, and we pay a lot of taxes.
2: So that's Paul Henry Danowich on our program yesterday. Now let's head over to DDO City Hall, where we find the mayor of Dollar Desermont, Alex Batashi. He's on the line. Mayor Batashi, welcome back to the program.
20: Thank you for having me, and good morning to all your listeners.
2: So obviously you have some very vocal people voicing their frustration, to say the very least here. What do you want to say to the residents that gathered last night, had some pointed questions for you and your council as well? What's your message?
20: Well, the first thing is that I want to recognize all the struggles that are out there. It's not easy dealing with this. As I mentioned last night in the meeting, I myself and half council were also flooded, so we completely understand the struggles and the pain behind that. Well, let's begin with that. There have been actions by the city since 2024 when the first flood hit Dollard and the surrounding cities as well. We're not the only one. There are Kirkland, Pointe-Claire, Saint-Anne-de-Bellevue, Pierrefonds, Ile-Bizard, just to name a few cities. This is a issue, a climatic movement. And what tends to happen is that the existing infrastructure that is in place cannot withstand the amount of water that is coming literally from the sky. This last storm, we're looking at possibly 150 millimeters of water coming down in a defined geographical area in the period of 1 hour, where our systems were originally designed North American standard for 80 millimeters of water in 1 day. You can understand how the entire system could get backlogged and water poured out onto the streets, and then from the streets poured out onto lawns, and from lawns made its way into the basements of our residents, and the basements became catch basins.
2: Mm-hmm.
20: Now, since 2024, the city has been quite active on this file, where a set of professional engineers in aquatics and hydraulics were hired through a government program or through a government grant, came up with some 7-8 proposals, and two of those projects are being done on the dime of our residents. One was done last year. One is being done this year. And this year we have a catch basin going in of 600,000 liters of capacity. And we have five other projects that we're waiting for funding from the provincial government. That's why I've been saying over and over again that I'm pushing the provincial government, and I'm saying, show me the money from the provincial government and I will show you a bunch of meaningful projects that will have an impact for our community.
2: So that is a hang up here, because I've heard that, you know, that there have been plans in place and that you haven't been acting on the plans, that you have the money in order to do some of these, projects. But
20: we have acted, Elias. We have. It's right now, just drive by Tecumseh and you will see the catch basin being built, mm-hmm. right? There was a catch basin built at Terry Fox Park last year. And there are more projects coming. But we have a finite amount of money at the city of Dollar Desermont, and some of these projects could qualify at the provincial level.
2: It's
20: the provincial level that needs to release this money to us.
2: And you're not only facing, you know, protests from residents, you're also facing a class action lawsuit. Also spoke to an attorney this week on the program, and they say, you know, this is a new normal, the, you know, heavy rainfall in short periods of time. It's a new normal we've known about for quite some time. It's not that recent, and that your city and others, by the way, should have been better prepared. What do you say to that?
20: Well, first of all, since there's a class action suit, I would love to answer, but unfortunately, anything regarding the class action suit, I cannot answer anything to that degree.
2: Okay, well, put the class action lawsuit aside. What do you say to those, to residents who have said, hey, you know what, this is not 2 years now. This has been 10 years where we have this type of rainfall. It's been 20 years where we have this type of rainfall, and that more should have been done sooner. What do you say to that?
20: Perhaps in other parts of Montreal, perhaps in other areas, but certainly not in the West Island. This phenomena for us, since it's been active since 2024, we've seen it pop up again in 25. And since 24, like I've mentioned to you already, with the hiring and the analysis of the entirety of Dollar Days or Mall that was done in 24 to 25, in 25, things were done. We've got more coming in 26. And I anticipate, once I can get this funding from the provincial government, you will see more mitigating measures being implemented in Dollar Days or Mall.
2: Right now, are you concerned that, you know, we could get another rainstorm later this year, next year, and that your city would face a similar fate?
20: I think my city or any city where 150 milliliters of water are falling from the sky will face the same fate. That is the reality that everybody is dealing with. And that is where also it needs to be a collaborative thing that we need to look at together. This is another reality. Residents as well must do or try to do everything possible in order to mitigate against flooding and protect themselves as best as they possibly can. And I know that there are many stories out there where they have done that and still it was not enough.
2: Mm-hmm.
20: We recognize that. I happen to be one of those residents that had a bunch of clapet valves and regraded my land and so on and so forth, yet it was not enough. I had 2 feet of water in my basement.
2: Hmm. Yeah, it's interesting because you're living it. You're going through this thing.
20: 100%.
2: So you do understand. Hard to say you don't understand what people are going through. You understand what people are going through.
20: Yeah.
2: What's your message to those who are particularly frustrated, upset, angry right now?
20: Look, my feelings are with them and I get it. It's not that we don't get it. You know, to every situation, there's two sides, right? And so I can only appeal to them by saying, you know, get yourself informed. Your city has taken action. We have been proactive for the last 2 years. We've done projects. We're doing projects. We are in the process. Everything is ready to go. It's just a question of locking up those funds. And I believe it may be, you know, a month or two away from being able to lock those funds up. I'm really pushing hard for that. And once we do, that will help to mitigate some of these awkward anomalies that we're getting, this climatic change or these anomalies that we're getting in our weather patterns.
2: Mayor Ratashi, thanks for coming on today and responding to some of the other voices we've heard during the week. Appreciate your time.
20: Thank you.
2: That's Alex Ratashi, the mayor of Dollard des Ormeaux. When we return on the Elias Macko Show, we'll head to the Quartier Latin, the Latin quarter of this city. This year, they're actually complaining about parts of Saint-Denis that have cars that were not pedestrianized. We're going to get an update on how the summer season is treating Saint-Denis Street next.
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23: Good morning. It is 11 o'clock. I'm Trudy Mason with your CTV News Update. Mainly sunny today, a high of 33. The Humidex will hit 41 degrees. Weather details are coming up in minutes. In Montreal right now, we have 25 degrees, and here is what is making news. Air Canada's new multilingual CEO. Donald Trump threatens more strikes against Iran and a case of geriatric drug smuggling. With the latest from the CJAD 800 Traffic Center, here is Debbie Marcellos.
1: Well, we have a problem with the REM. No service between Fairview and Boisfond in all directions. It's an equipment problem. Traffic on the eastbound Trans-Canada slows just after Cavendish into DeCary. We have an incident at the DeCary Circle. On northbound DeCary, though, it's moving fairly well. Met westbound, intermittent volume between St. Michel and DeCary. 13 northbound, an accident at Henry Bourassa backing up traffic from the TCAN. And on 15 northbound at Turcotte, it's where we have a stalled vehicle, traffic backing up from Atwater. Jumpstart is building soccer pitches across Canada so more kids have places to play. Learn more at jumpstart.canadiantire.ca. Traffic and transit every 15 minutes on CJAD 800. Your next report at 11:15.
23: In the news, Air Canada has recruited the CEO of Scandinavian Airlines to be its new president. Unco van der Veef will take up his new duties in Canada early next year, replacing outgoing boss Michael Rousseau, who is retiring. Van der Veef has more than two decades of experience running airlines. He speaks five languages in addition to his native Dutch, and he demonstrated his ability in French in a video posted to the Air Canada website.
3: Je suis enthousiaste et impatient de me mettre au travail, de rencontrer les équipes et de contribuer avec elle, à bâtir l'avenir du Canada.
23: Michael Rousseau had caught flack several times during his tenure at the airline for his inability to master French. Industry analyst John Gradick of McGill University's Global Aviation Leadership Program says it is clear that Air Canada prioritized language skills as it conducted its headhunt.
4: There were a number of non-French-speaking CEOs that would have made the cut had it not been for that criteria. But I think that, you know, given the diligence of that the search firms went through in identifying French, you know, speaking CEOs, they did a pretty good choice.
23: In addition to his previous post as head of Scandinavian Airlines, van der Veef also held executive positions with the Avianca Group, Aeromexico, KLM, and Qatar Airways. U.S. President Donald Trump says American forces are preparing another round of strikes against Iran. Overnight, several targets were hit and the U.S. reinstated sanctions on the sale of Iranian oil. Trump blasted the Iranian leadership as liars, cheats, and bad people after Iran struck commercial vessels in the Strait of Hormuz. Now the American president is setting his sights on Iranian infrastructure, such as bridges and desalination plants. He also has his eye on a key storage and shipping point for Iranian oil, Karg Island.
5: We attacked Karg Island last night. We knocked out a piece. I said, don't touch the oil, because maybe we'll take over Karg Island. We may take over Karg Island. There's not a thing they can do about it.
23: Bail hearings scheduled here in Montreal today for a couple of men from the Laurentians suspected in a big drug smuggling case. One is 42, the other is 50. Both live in Saint-Sever. They are suspected of the import of 67 kilos of cocaine from Colombia. The Mounties say the drug was hidden in a cargo of metal cylinders. A suspected accomplice, age 72, is under arrest in New Brunswick. And these border crossers entering Texas from Mexico may have looked like retirees on vacation, but a canine squad working the checkpoint sniffed out the truth.
24: Riding in their white 2010 Dodge pickup truck and pulling a box trailer, 80-year-old Luke Bader and his 74-year-old wife Susan stopped at the Border Patrol checkpoint near Falfurrias, Texas. A drug-sniffing dog alerted to the presence of drugs, and agents then found 134 packages containing a total of 345 pounds of cocaine in a hidden compartment in the trailer. According to a federal complaint, the Baders admitted to knowing about the drugs and said they were to be paid between $5,000 and $10,000 to deliver the load to Houston. Jim Ryan, ABC News.
23: 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Mainly sunny today, a high of 33, the humidex 41. Increasing cloudiness late tonight, a low of 23. Tomorrow, a 40% chance of showers with a risk of a thunderstorm in the afternoon, a high of 25. And the outlook for Friday, sunny, a high of 28. In Montreal right now, we have 25 degrees. For all the news during the day, stream us on your smart speaker. Just say, play CJAD 800. 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
2: Third hour of the Elias Macko Show. Thanks for joining us for the ride. We'll be with you live straight through until noon. Now, a few years ago, Saint-Denis Street in the Quartier Latin became a summer pedestrian zone. The goal of attracting more people, supporting local businesses, creating a more vibrant public space. And I can remember when that change was made, you know, businesses in the area weren't too keen on it. They were worried what would happen, right, if cars couldn't go on Saint-Denis Street. Now, this summer, however, cars are back. City of Montreal, by the way, says this is not a long-term plan for Saint-Denis, but there's so much construction in the area on other streets, they made the decision to keep Saint-Denis open to cars for this summer. Now, back in May, we spoke with the Quartier Latin's Business Association about that decision. They said they were upset. They were worried that cars on Saint-Denis would hurt businesses during this year's busy summer season. Now that the summer season is in full swing, let's try and find out how it has played out. Julien Vaillancourt-La Liberté is on the line, Executive Director for the Quartier Latin's Business Association. Julien, welcome back to the program.
6: Thank you very much for having me, Elias.
2: So how has the situation evolved since we last spoke?
6: Well, I'd say businesses are still quite worried about customers coming back to the street. We've seen fewer customers because the different festivals were not able to be on the street since the street is not closed. And we're talking like Montréal Complètement Cirque, who has only a small part of the street closed, and they had to find out a new site in the back of the Bibliothèque Archive Nationale du Québec, which makes it a bit further for our merchants. And terraces with cars are not the same than calm terraces with people walking by.
2: Are you assured by the city that, you know, this is just temporary? They have their reasoning because of construction. Does that give you some solace that, hey, this is not a long-term thing? You'll be back to being pedestrianized in the summer sooner than later?
6: Well, we were assured it was something temporary for 2 years. So 2026, 2027, because the situation will be the same in terms of closed roads next summer. Though I must insist, Elias, the city has shown good faith in terms of financing. They kept the financing so we could have our street furniture back on the sidewalks, the greening, the signaling, and programming is still back this year. It's the space we don't have, which allowed us to have more festivals. So this year it was only Montréal Complètement Cirque, as I was saying, in a short part. Now they told us that the program would

0: 2028, well, will it be too late because we will have cut that habit on our customers at the come down without sometimes even knowing what was happening, just because it was a pedestrianization and they could have a calm moment on a terrace?
1: Do you have numbers on sales, on revenue? Like, do you know for a fact if businesses have been hit hard by cars being back on Saint-Denis?
0: Well, right now it's an assumption based on how many people are back in the area. We've seen a slight change, lower affluence of people on the street. Will it translate to the business numbers? We will know further down the season when we have our first survey at the end of July in terms of perception and revenues. Now, like you know, just like me, the more time you spend on the street, the more money you spend in the shops and restaurants. So if you are just passing by because there's nothing to see, nothing to hear, and there's no festival, the mats are there. Less money you spend on the street. We cross our fingers and we help our businesses go through that sad moment. The city is there also financing the businesses because of the construction in the area. What we're requesting, again, is the same thing as in May: more consultation, more communication, and in advance. This way we can prepare with our merchants. Our merchants have known only since November, and the plans have changed until the month of May. Montréal Complètement Cirque didn't have their final site until May. That's not even 60 days before the opening of the festival. Mm-hmm. That's difficult to plan ahead then.
1: Yeah, some of the last minuteness of some of these announcements, I can understand how that's not a good way to run businesses or operations. We're with Julien Vancourt-Laliberté, Executive Director for the Quartier Latin's Business Association. We're talking about Saint-Denis Street in particular. This year, Saint-Denis is open to cars due to construction on neighboring streets. So, Julien, you know, I actually want to throw another thing at you, because there's some talk also this week about plans for pedestrianizing Old Montreal, okay? And the city is seemingly tapping the brakes or going back on some of the plans from the previous administration on that front. I wonder if you have a thought or two, now that you've gone through the experience of a pedestrianized Saint-Denis Street, if you have a thought or two, because I know I see this debate always in the city, every time they try and bring in a bike lane, remove parking, or for whatever reason, if they try and remove parking, it's always a debate. Knowing what you know now, what would you say to business owners when the city is thinking about pedestrianization as to whether or not it's a good thing or bad thing for business?
0: Well, Elias, thank you very much for the question. And it is a good one. A big change like that always brings stress and questions to the merchants. I would tell them, have a solid business model, have a solid product, be ready to reinvent yourself. This is what businesses need to do, especially nowadays that it changes so fast. You need to be flexible. And it's the same thing for a pedestrian street, where I think also SDCs like ours, so business improvement districts or association, we need to be there for merchants and also give great advice to the city. You can't close all day, all year a street. You need to keep some moments that it is open for logistics purposes. So yes, people can walk to go and buy a shawarma, or can go and buy a glass of wine, or can order their glasses. But if the glasses can't get there, if the meat can't get through the restaurant, then mm-hmm. we have a problem. So logistics must be thought also, and not just the way people go to the shops. But we can see it with shops like L'Île Noire, a nice pub that's been around for more than 30 years. The owner has always questioned his business model, and to this day, he's having the best year of his life. Is it because the FIFA and the Canadian, the Montreal Canadian? I think it helps a bit. But he's always been refocusing on his business, trying to ask himself questions about the business model. Flexibility is the name of the game, but consultation. We can't go all the way in thinking it's the best thing to do, put a bike lane, get only pedestrian, more consultation. And the administration we see in place right now has been great for that. They're really more close to the merchants, close to the different neighborhoods also. So it's not only about creating something altogether kumbaya, it's about creating the great thing and the thing that will make the most happy.
1: Well, we'll leave it on that note, and I do think it's very interesting.

0: right, for you to highlight a business like that pub that this year of all years is experiencing, you know, record amounts of business, right? So in any environment you can succeed, pedestrians or not. Julien, thanks for coming on today.
1: Thank you very much, and we'll be waiting for you for an ice cream or a cold beer.
0: Awesome. Great. I'll be there. Julien Vaillancourt-Laliberté is Executive Director of the Quartier Latin's Business Association. Let's head over to traffic. It's 11:15 and time to get an update on the roads. Demi Marcellos, what are you seeing out there today?
2: Oh, a couple of incidents. We have an accident on Highway 13 northbound heading up into Laval at just after Henry Bourassa. Traffic backs up from the T-Can. An incident in the Dorval, in the DeCary Circle, eastbound Highway 40 is causing delays from Cavendish now. Northbound DeCary moving fairly well, just a minor slowdown between Queen Mary and Côte Saint-Catherine, and then at Jean Talon. On the Metropolitan westbound, it's slowing at Pinneuf, and then it's heavy from Saint-Laurent to DeCary. It backs up on Laurentian south at Henry Bourassa, 25 south for La Fontaine Tunnel, from before Sherbrooke as you merge into one lane to the South Shore for ongoing road work. Jumpstart is building soccer pitches across Canada so more kids have places to play. Learn more at jumpstart.canadiantire.ca. And we have a problem with the REM between Fairview and Bois-Franc stations because of equipment on the track. Traffic and transit every 15 minutes on CJAD 800, your next report at 11:30.
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0: Welcome back to the Elias Macko Show. Now, running a small business, never easy, but imagine being robbed or vandalized, not once, not twice, but three times in a single year. That's the reality for one Montreal cafe owner who says the repeated incidents have left her frustrated, exhausted, questioning whether enough's being done to protect small businesses. Let's find out more and head over to Claudia Gamboa, owner of Oh My Dear Cafe. Claudia, welcome to the program.
15: Thank you very much.
0: First things first, let me just commend you here. You know, if I search your cafe on Google, I do a search for Oh My Dear Cafe and find your spot on Pine, pretty close to Saint Laurent. You're a 4.8 on Google with over 600 reviews. You're crushing it. The clients, the community has spoken. You do good work. I commend you for that. What should our listeners know about your cafe? Describe the vibe, your place in the community.
15: Okay, so I'm a Colombian, so I'm trying to bring some warmth to the community. And we specialize in, during the summer, we specialize in tropical fruit gelatos. And during the all year round, we also bring some specialties from Colombia. So buñuelos, empanadas, and little stuff like that.
0: How long you been there on Pine Avenue? How long you been in business?
15: Well, has been... we are thin because I opened in 2019, just previous COVID. And then we have to close in 2022, not because COVID. I survived COVID happily, thanks to everyone, actually thanks to the community and the government. But then I had to close in 2022 because of construction. But seriously, the coffee became like a part of me, so I reopened again in 2024. So in this new location has been going to be almost 3 years.
0: So, you know, like as a business owner, you've been through it all, right? You've got pandemic stuff, you've got construction stuff. But now we're talking about, you know, theft and vandalism and, you know, the stuff that could frustrate anyone. Well, why don't you tell me about that side of things? When did things start to get bad on that front?
15: Well, actually, it's very funny because I opened in 19 and I closed in 2022. And in those lapse of almost three years, I just got robbed one time that it was the peak of COVID. Mm-hmm. But after that, everything was running okay until last year. So it's just like a spike, like three times in less than 1 year. It's like something that is concerning me, and not just me. It's not just for, I'm not just speaking out for my coffee. It's like I started to see my neighbor small businesses that they are also facing the same challenges.
0: What do you think is happening here? Why do you think that is going on right now and you and your fellow businesses are being repeatedly targeted?
15: I think that it's, I don't want to blame someone, but I think it's like a few things that they are putting together. So one, I think, is that the police officer, like the police team, they don't have the enough resources to have a team specialized in these growing problem. And the other that I have seen recently is the quantity of people that they don't have home. You know, like the drug addicts and the homeless, they are itinerant. I think there is a problem that is growing. I know that the administration is trying to deal with that, but we need this. So, like, they need to address this in a faster way.
0: And, you know, Claudia Gamboa, the owner of Oh My Dear Cafe, she's telling us about a spate of robberies and vandalism that's happened to her cafe over the last year. Claudia, at one point, you said enough's enough about a week ago, where you publish on your Instagram, on your cafe's Instagram, a sort of a plea. to the mayor, right? It's directed to Mayor Soraya and Montreal authorities is how you start off the plea that you posted on Instagram. What led you there? You know, because you and your fellow businesses, they're going through all of this. There must have been something that said, you know what, I need to start speaking up about this.
15: Yes, because I believe that we, the small owners, we work hard, you know, like we try to contribute to our community. And I just feeling like the crushing reality that it's not working anymore as it used to be. So it's like I feel defenseless. Like I feel that it's something that we need to address this problem.
0: How much money has this cost you?
15: Oh, my God. That's another thing. Like, people think that it's so easy to go to the insurance and they will fix the problem, but it's not the reality.
0: Yeah.
15: Like, I have to pay some prints to obtain something. So, for example, the first robbery, it was a lot of money, but they just forced the window, so the repair, it wasn't that cost. The second one, it was they smashed a window, and it was around $1,000. That it was the same amount of money that I have to pay it. But now they crushed the entire door, and it's a double door with a specialized window, blah, blah, blah, and it's going to cost me around $2,000.
0: My God.
15: So it's not just the time. It's not that I have to deal with the insurance, with the company. It's the repairing, replacing, and for a small business, those costs are very significant.
0: Yeah, and if
15: we don't have a lot of money, so we also lose that sense of security.
0: And I imagine if you keep going back to insurance and making claims, your premiums are going to go up, so you don't want to make a claim every single time, right?
15: Exactly.
0: Wow. Okay, let me ask you, because, again, you've developed a community, right? The people who live in the area, they do want to support you. Knowing that about everything you've gone through, what's been the response from the community to what you've been facing? And your post, by the way, on social media, since you've posted that, what's been the response?
15: Oh, my God, it has been so nice and overwhelmed. Like, I have received so much love and support. Like, just my neighbors, they come in and they say, like, hey, we are with you. Don't worry. I'm going to survive this. But it's consuming. It's time. And emotionally, it's also challenging because it's not just the coffee. I have also a personal life that I'm also dealing with a surgery that I just had a few weeks ago. So it's like going to physio, recovering, and also managing this type of thing that it shouldn't be happening.
0: You know, and I was going to bring it up, right? Because, you know, watching your Instagram video and seeing you on crutches and seeing your leg and that you just went through a surgery, I said, my goodness, you're going through so much. Do you ever consider, Claudia, to close again? You've done it once before. You ever consider it's time to end the frustration and close your cafe?
15: So far, no, and I hope that is not going to happen because seriously, I love so much Montreal. I have been here for 12 years, and this city has brought me so much joy and happiness, and that's why I also speaking publicly because I don't want to lose that beautiful Montreal that inspired me to bring to start my coffee. So for now, no, but if I start to, I don't want to this happen, no, but if in some point I start to dealing with more violent robbery, yeah, that will be an issue because I'm from Colombia. So it's like I changed from country just to looking for a safety place and more welcoming that I'm not. I don't want to deal with that.
0: Well, that's, you know, that to me, you know, that's that I. It makes me angry, right? To hear your story of someone who wanted to, you know, who comes to Canada, you want to escape violence, you want to be in a safe country, and you're put to a point where you're facing three cases at your cafe in this city. Now listen, Claudia, I noticed one of the last times that that this happened, you actually did a raffle, right, to try and raise funds.
15: Yes.
0: You know, this time around, has the Instagram post and the community support taken up the role of the raffle? You've had so much support, or will you have to do other things to sort of fundraise?
15: Actually, this time I'm so overwhelmed that I'm just going to do the things with the insurance because, like, I cannot deal another, you know, to put another thing on my plate.
0: Yeah.
15: I cannot deal with that.
0: Well, I can understand. At the end of the day, that's why you have insurance, right? You got to use it at times. Claudia, for our listeners here, Oh My Dear Cafe on Pine, 68 Avenue des Pins, for those. What should we get? Let's say we come and want to see your beautiful smiling face and want to support you. What do we need to get on the menu? What are you proud of?
15: Oh my God, for sure, ice cream. It's vegan and we don't use any artificial color or artificial flavor. And I take you on a tour to Latin America.
0: Amazing. I love it. Okay. Well, Claudia, I hope you get a few more customers thanks to this interview, and keep up the good fight. Stay strong. I certainly see it from your post that you've been through a lot here. Thank you so much for joining us this morning.
15: No, thanks to you for inviting. And I hope that public safety is going to improve.
0: Claudia Gamboa, owner of Oh My Dear Cafe. When we return on the Elias Macko Show, what if every young Canadian spent a year serving their country? Now, it doesn't have to be military service. Other countries, right? You got to join the military. You got to be in the military for a year. But what if there was some sort of service program, and it could be military, it could be other things, where you would serve this country? Would that be a good thing for Canada's youth, those between 18 and 25? We're going to discuss that next.
16: Good morning. It's 11:31. I'm Jason Mayoff for the CTV News Update. Air Canada has named the head of Scandinavian Airlines, Anko van der Werf, as the airline's next chief executive. Van der Werf speaks Dutch and is also able to communicate in French and English and multiple other languages. U.S. President Donald Trump says the U.S. will likely attack Iran again tonight. The U.S. and Iran traded strikes last night, and Trump says he believes the ceasefire is over. At the NATO summit in Turkey today, Trump said Iran was behaving very badly and that he was not happy with them. And Canada's turning to a Norwegian company for an $800 million missile contract. Prime Minister Mark Carney made the announcement today during the NATO summit, saying Canada will acquire joint strike missiles to be used by future Air Force fighter jets. For more news, including why there's no Oka Hudson Ferry this year, go to ctvnewsmontreal.ca. And with the latest from the CJAD 800 Traffic Center, here's Debbie Marcellos.
2: Well, we have an issue on the Metropolitan West at Christophe Colomb. Traffic slows from Saint-Michel. It remains heavy into Dakarry. Northbound Dakarry slows from Queen Mary up to the Metropolitan. On 13 northbound, an accident at Henri Bourassa caused some delays. It's still backing up from the Trans-Canada. And on southbound 13, just after the Bisson Bridge, a stalled vehicle is backing up in Laval from almost Notre-Dame. On the Illetour Bridge headed toward Vaudreuil, an incident on the span where we have some road work, and so it's heavy across. And it slows on Highway 20 westbound into Île Perrot with roadwork just after the Gallipoe Bridge. Traffic backs up in St. Anne de Bellevue. Jumpstart is building soccer pitches across Canada so more kids have places to play. 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The REM back up and running, but slow service between Fairview and Bois-Franc. Traffic and transit every 15 minutes on CJAD 800. Your next report at 11:45.
16: Your Dormez-vous Weather Center forecast, mainly sunny and humid today, the high 33, increasing cloudiness tonight, the low 23, and cloudy with a chance of showers late tomorrow morning and afternoon. We could get a thunderstorm tomorrow afternoon, the high 25. It's 25 downtown, but it feels like 32. 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
0: Well, what if every young Canadian spent a year serving their country? Now, we've talked about this before. We even thought about mandatory military service in this country. But what if those 18 to 25 spent a year serving their country in some way? 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
14: When news breaks, close to home.
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0: A growing number, a growing coalition of former premiers, indigenous leaders, military officials, and business executives urging the federal government to create a national youth service program for Canadians between the ages of 18 to 25. By the way, an impressive list. It includes Jean Charest, former premier of this province. Proposal would see participants receive basic military-style training before serving in areas such as emergency preparedness, disaster response, climate resilience, community development, other public service initiatives. Let's head over now to Michael Burns, chair of Engage Canada. Michael, welcome to the program.
29: It's great to be here. Thanks for having me.
0: So, tell me about this. Tell me about this initiative. You know, I know, you know, we've discussed on this program proposals for like obligatory military service. Is that an offshoot of that discussion? Where'd this come about?
29: Yeah, listen, I mean, there's been lots said and written about the subject, certainly in Canada over the last number of decades. And, you know, we sort of took it upon ourselves over the last year to say, okay, if this is something the country needs or should consider, what could it look like in the context of Canada? And as we began the research, you know, one of the things that we discovered pretty quickly was that there's more than 60 countries around the world that have some form of national service for the young people. Mm-hmm. So in some ways, we're kind of playing catch up with this concept. The good news is that we can certainly learn from a number of those countries, both what hasn't worked as well as what is working and how we could adapt that to the Canadian context.
0: Now, 60 countries sounds impressive. It's the good countries, though. It's 60 of the good ones, right? Sometimes it's like,
29: look at all. Yes. I think the ones that we sort of gravitated to were countries like the Baltics and certainly the Nordic countries. Mm-hmm. Not only do they have a long-standing national service programs, but they often share a lot of the same values that we do as Canadians. And, you know, one of the ones that we really did a deep dive on was Finland. And as you know, Finland is in a part of the world that shares a long border with Russia. And so they're on high alert, especially given the circumstances of the last couple of years. So, you know, they've taken it upon themselves to make sure that they have citizens that are prepared to defend and protect their sovereignty.
0: So what would it look like? Let's say we went forward with such a proposal. How would it work? How do you think it would operate?
29: Yeah, I mean, first, what we're asking the government for is funding to help us really do the hard work and design the right program for Canada. And so what does that mean? It means, you know, figuring out what that model looks like, testing the demand out there, which we think is going to be significant amongst young people, determine the costs, and obviously consult properly and determine how a Canadian version would be built, scaled responsibly. Are at a high level, you know, some of the things that we talk about is that it needs to be voluntary. We're not advocating.
0: I was going to ask you about that, like obligatory or not. This would be voluntary.
29: It would be voluntary. And listen, there's no question we had our own, you know, discussions and there was tension between, you know, is it mandatory, is it voluntary? And the reality is, again, looking at what others have done, just practically speaking, there are 3 million Canadians between the ages of 18 and 25. To be able to stand up a program where you're, you know, absorbing hundreds of thousands of young people in any given year and giving them meaningful work and some of these key priorities that the country has just really isn't practical. So the reality is, you can make it voluntary. I think the demand is going to be there. And we think at scale that we could have upwards of 80,000 young people a year going through this program. If you think about that over a decade, that's almost 1 million young people that would have benefited from a program like this.
0: Do you think it's needed for a country to have a sort of sense of national pride? It's not lost to me. I'm not the first to say it. Many people have said over the last little while that Canada has sort of lost, you know, a sort of sense of what it is to be Canadian. Do you think that's one of the offshoot benefits here for a country that maybe sorely needs it?
29: No question. I think, you know, when we looked at this, you know, the first thing we asked is what's the problem we're trying to solve? And I think there's kind of two challenges that the country's facing. And first and foremost, you know, young Canadians today, too many of them are entering adulthood without a clear pathway to employment, skills, that sense of purpose, and belonging. And I think, you know, there is a real purpose deficit in this country, and this is an opportunity to give young Canadians not only the benefits that I just talked about, but the sense that they're part of something bigger than themselves. And then secondly, and I'm sure you've talked about this on your show, we've got some urgent national needs and priorities that we have to address, and you outlined them in your opening remarks. And so I think those things come together, and I think national service is a way to address both of those issues for the country.
0: That leads me, though, back to what we were just discussing. Voluntary versus obligatory. It sort of seems like if you want to deal with those issues, everyone's got to do it. So I wonder if that, you know, that just that leads you back to that previous debate.
29: Yeah, again, I go back to, you know, at a high level, it's easy to have that conversation and want to force everybody into the program. The reality is, that when you actually start to put together the foundation of the program and how it would look and how you would roll it out, mandatory is quickly taken off the table just because you wouldn't be able to absorb 500,000 or 1 million people at once going through the program. Now, 50 years from now, maybe that's a different conversation, but the reality is that you want to take the most motivated, young people that want to go in this program. You want to make it competitive, so it's not easy to get in. And I, like I said, you know, you look at Finland, you know, they're absorbing about 20% of their 18-year-olds. It's about 20,000. I think if you look at about 20% of our 400,000 young people who are 18, that's 80,000 young people, over that 3 million pool of applicants. That's a game changer for the country when you think about the long-term impact that it's going to have on the country.
0: Wrapping up with Michael Burns here, Chair of Engage Canada, talking about that group's proposal for some sort of Canadian service and looking at ways to involve Canadian youth age 18 to 25. Let me just ask you here, looking at under your proposal, there would be military training completed. Like there'd be a completion of military training before serving in the areas that we outlined, emergency preparedness, climate, community service. So does that mean the military would be involved a bit in administering this? Talk to me about that side of things.
29: Yeah, I mean, the simple question is, that's why we wanted to do the design work. We want to sit down with lots of different parties who would be part of delivering this program, including the Canadian Armed Forces. The good news, and again, I point to the Nordic countries, you know, they've set up, you know, a modified version of basic military training for their national service program. We want to have that conversation with the Canadian Armed Forces and figure out how would this work? How would we intake these young people, and how would we give them the opportunity, to go through, basic training, before, as you say, they choose another stream that they want to go to or go down through the rest of their service.
0: What do you learn in that military training?
29: Oh, it could be, you know, how to shoot a rifle, to how to be part of a team, how to, you know, to work under stress, and so on and so forth. So, those are the conversations we want to have. And again, I go back to the request to government to fund this study. Those are the types of questions you're raising today are the ones that we want to wrestle to the ground and make sure that whatever program we design is going to work for all those involved and ultimately for the participants going through it and for the betterment of the country.
0: Well, Michael, you've assembled a strong amount of people here that are pushing for this initiative and a lot of names that would be familiar to our listeners as well. Michael, we'll leave it there. I want to thank you for coming on and something that I'm sure a lot of our listeners will be thinking about.
29: Well, thanks for having me, and we'll keep you posted.
0: Michael Burns right there, chair of Engage Canada. When we return on the Elias Macko Show, I'm going to tell you the story of a Quebec Liberal Party candidate made some comments on a podcast. Days, a week later, it's still causing headaches for the party. We'll talk about TikTok star Farnell Morissette, now Liberal candidate, and that debacle. Let's do traffic, though, ahead of that. Traffic brought to you by Jacques Cartier and Champlain Bridges Incorporated. On some weekends until August, road work is planned on the Honoré-Mercier Bridge. Get the details at Jacques Cartier Champlain, all one word, jacquescartierchamplain.ca. Here's Lauren Glazer.
1: Good morning, Elias. We have delays on the westbound side of the Met. Volume there starting VL running out to Saint-Laurent, yeah, between Lacadie and the Decarie Interchange. For the westbound side of the TCAN, we are dealing with a stall now. It's on the Illatorte Bridge, the volume starting at Anse-en-Cabaton. Eastbound side of the TCAN, delays there. Curtly S back to Stinson on the eastbound side of the Met. For southbound 25, it's pretty slow between Sherbrooke and the tunnel. Northbound, the carry delays as well. Cutting Link Road to the top. Also volume southbound, the carry from the top to Van Horn. Westbound side of the 20, you are losing a little bit of time through Ville-Saint-Pierre. More volume between Anse-en-Cabaton and Perreault. 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
0: All right, wrapping up the Elias Macko Show with a little bit of block party. Look at that. All right, let's get to some stories this morning that we haven't had time to cover. This is one that did not make the cut during the Big Five at 9:05. We start off the show with the Big Five. We try and get to five topics. This morning we got to four out of the five on the Big Five. This is the one that we left off because, you know, it is something that we had discussed over the previous few days. There's a recent development on that front. So there's a Quebec Liberal Party candidate that is quite high profile. It was a surprise when we found out this person would be running for the Quebec Liberals, because they're known predominantly in this province for being a TikTok star. Farnell Morissette, and you know, I call him a TikTok star, is also a lawyer, and he has quite the following on TikTok and other social media platforms. He's done that over the last few years. He's been on this show, in fact, once before, talking about politics, and his TikTok channel is explaining Quebec politics, and he created quite a following for himself over the last few years. Lo and behold, he's now running for the Quebec Liberal Party, right? So that was a pretty big get in the Quebec City area for the Liberals. Now, he was on a podcast about a week ago. It's the Generation Oui podcast, and it's a couple of young separatists, right, that host this podcast, and they speak to various people. So he's on the podcast, and here's what he said on the podcast that caused such a ruckus. He said that he'd be open to considering independence. Again, he's the Quebec Liberal Party, the Federalist Party in Quebec. He said he'd be open to considering independence if Quebec's constitutional demands are not met. And, you know, he says in the context of what's going on with Alberta, that the constitution is going to be opened up. The provinces are going to demand more powers. And if those, you know, if during those negotiations, Quebec demands are not met, hey, I'd be open to it. Okay. Now, again, he's not saying he's a separatist, but he's saying, hey, you know what? Push comes to shove. Ladies and gentlemen, that has caused a lot of unease in the party. So much so, and again, this is various days. Talked about it on the Big Five twice already. Didn't do it today because this is the third day in the row, but there's a recent development, right? And that we've been hearing that there's some unease in the background amongst other Liberal Party members. But this morning, in the pages of La Presse, a Liberal activist just ran to La Presse, published an op-ed saying, hey, hold on a second. Canadian citizenship, it's not an optional thing in the Liberal Party. It's a defining characteristic. And that independence cannot be used as leverage. So I just want you to think about that, right? Like, you think of the CAC, let's say, and they're a nationalist party. They say they don't want a referendum. They don't want to separate either, right? But you would always think that, hey, if push came to shove, they'd open the door to that. Let me tell you something. Not only have Liberals been a little bit of unease over these comments, like, I'm getting notes from people who would support the Canadian Party of Quebec sending me notes. You see, there's a Liberal who's not 100% Federalist, right? So this is opening the doors to a whole bunch of criticism. And I wonder if it's fair or not. You know, it's a comment made on a podcast. Of course, the Liberal Party is trying to get Francophones back on their side. You know, you look at the polling, that's their weakness. It's not among Anglophones, non-Francophones, among Francophones. So maybe you've got to be, show a little bit of nationalist muscle, like, hey, Ottawa, knock it off. You got to respect Quebec and its competency. Anyways, doesn't seem like that controversy is going away just yet. We're now on day three of that. The other big news item of this morning that I want to spend a little bit more time on is the news out of Air Canada. And they've named the boss over at Scandinavian Airlines, SAS Airlines, the chief of that airline will take over as the Air Canada CEO. His name is Anko van der Werf. I hope I'm saying that right. And apparently he's multilingual. He's from Europe, doesn't just speak English and French, speaks lots of languages. Let's listen to him in both languages now. First things first, in English, and what the new CEO is looking forward to.
15: Air Canada is a leading airline recognized worldwide, an iconic Canadian company, and one of the largest corporate headquarters in Montreal. It is an honor to have been chosen to lead this major carrier to continue implementing its growth strategy and to pave the way for an even brighter future. I join Air Canada with great respect for the work accomplished over recent years. The company is now firmly positioned with a clear strategy, a celebrated brand and committed teams. And above all, in this industry, it's the people who motivate me. Aviation is a team effort, and it's that collaboration that enables us to deliver a reliable and safe experience to our customers.
0: There's the new CEO of Air Canada, Anko van der Werf, en anglais. Let's hear a little snippet of him as he strutted his French language capabilities.
15: Je suis également conscient de l'importance de servir les Canadiens dans les deux langues officielles.
0: So he's checking the box, and, you know, he spoke much more. Actually, Air Canada published the video, the full video, in both English and French, so he seems capable and fluently bilingual. We'll check at least that box for the company. Interesting to note, on the French media, there is some consternation about an Air Canada decision for the rest of the summer, where a lot of flights, where they used to have a requirement of having at least two people on the flight that can speak French, flight attendants that could speak French on the flight. For the rest of the summer, on many routes, they're going down to just one, a requirement of just one person that can speak a French. So language controversies about Air Canada not going away anytime soon. And we need to talk about this item on the municipal side of things. On the Montreal front, we have a development on the Hippodrome site. And I've been saying this maybe now 2 years. I said, if the city of Montreal doesn't get its act together and doesn't start to develop the Hippodrome site, I say we bring back the horse racing. I think they heard me, and the last thing this administration wants is horse racing back at the Blue Bonnet site, so they're actually going to move ahead. So Côte des Neiges NDG this morning, making an announcement, the borough launching the approval process for the construction of over 1,200 rental units. They also plan to incorporate a new municipal sports and recreation center. Ladies and gentlemen, at this stage of my life, now having kids, I never really recognized how important these facilities are. Like having a good library, having a good pool, having a good rec center near you, never really cared. Now I certainly do. So it's good to see that if Côte des Neiges NDG, if they're going to go through with developing the Hippodrome site, they are thinking about the facilities that need to go along with housing. At least at the start, it's the sports and rec center that gets the call. Now the plan is going to see the city of Montreal invest about $50 million over the next 10 years. It's also going to include an affordable rental housing component, that through an agreement with the Canada Mortgage and Housing Corporation. In a press release this morning, this is how we found out about all this, Stephanie Valenzuela, who's the borough mayor, says that this marks a pivotal step in bringing the Namur Hippodrome District back to life. Now, one thing that I'm going to be keeping my eye out on is how car-friendly this new neighborhood would be. Make no mistake, Projet Montréal was pretty clear. They really wanted to create almost a car-free neighborhood, kind of like Old Montreal, what they want to do there. They wanted a car-free version of a future for the Hippodrome. We'll see where Ensemble Montréal stands on that front. All right, we're going to wrap up the Elias Macko Show next.
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18: And at the end of the day, a company exists to make money, right? I mean, that's really what it's for. People may disagree with that, but that's the only reason a company exists. I think Mr. Carney is going to have to change the culture rather than the economy.
0: Kareem Bulos on the Big Five this morning. It was Kareem and Jonathan Kalis on the panel this morning. If you missed it, we talked about Mark Carney and his incredible political moves that he's pulling off, the latest involving the Canadian Senate. 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So you can catch up to the whole show, which is just fantastic. So make sure you're searching for the Elias Macko Show podcast as well. Maxim Kadot producing this one. Andrew Malikin for Jay Farrar behind the board. Thanks so much, fellas. We'll be back at it on Thursday.
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21: Good afternoon. It's 12 o'clock. I'm Jason Mayoff for the CTV News Update. Mainly sunny today. It's 25 downtown, but it feels like 32. Weather details in minutes. Here's what's making news right now. Air Canada getting a new CEO who can speak French. A new residential project near the Namur Metro. And Donald Trump says the memorandum of understanding with Iran is over. With the latest from the CJAD 800 Traffic Center, here's Lauren Glazer.
1: We're seeing delays now for northbound 13 between the TCAN and Henri Bourassa. Also slow down southbound 13 from St. Martin running out to the Beauceau Bridge. For the westbound side of the 20, it's a slow drive through the Ville-Saint-Pierre interchange. You are losing more time between Alcee and Cabaton and Perreault. Northbound, the carry delays as well. Cutting Lake Road to the top, we have volume as well. Westbound side of the Met, starting Lac Cordaire at the Christophe Gnome, again between Lacadie and the carry interchange. For the westbound side of the TCAN, we do have a stall. It's on the Illator Bridge. The volume there from before Alcee and Cabaton. Want a great offer on a great car? 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
21: In the news, Air Canada has named Scandinavian Airlines boss Anko Vanderwerf as its next chief executive. Vanderwerf succeeds Michael Rousseau, who faced criticism over his limited ability to communicate in French, and later came under fire for failing to deliver a video condolence message in French after a plane crash that killed two Air Canada Express pilots in March. Vanderwerf says he understands the responsibility that comes with leading Canada's largest airline.
15: I am also mindful of the importance of serving Canadians in both official languages, and that is a fundamental responsibility for Air Canada, and I'm fully committed to upholding it in the course of my duties.
21: Industry analyst John Graddick told CJAD 800's Elias Macos today that it's a bit disappointing that no Canadian made the cut.
22: Air Canada has a track record of parachuting, non-Canadians into the role. And if there's one disappointment I have, is that, you know, of all the 32 million Canadians that we have in this country, we couldn't find one.
21: He says the new CEO has his work cut out for him in areas including customer service and on-time performance. Officials in Côte d'Ivoire NDG have approved plans for a massive residential project near the Namur Metro Station. The project will be located on Dakary Boulevard and Namur Street and will feature four towers ranging from 20 to 30 stories, totaling over 1,200 rental units. It's part of the Namur Hippodrome redevelopment project, but is not on the actual Blue Bonnet site. City Councillor Stephanie Valenzuela says there's also going to be a sports complex.
23: This sports complex is going to have a full basketball court and a space for other types of sports. And it's about 4,500 square meters in terms of space.
21: Developers have committed to preserving nearly 40% of the site for green spaces. Well, U.S. President Donald Trump says the memorandum of understanding between Iran and the U.S. is over. At the NATO summit in Turkey, he said he's retaliating for Iran's strikes on boats that were in the Strait of Hormuz. And he says more U.S. strikes could be on the way.
3: They were in the strait, which they have every right to be. And so we hit them very hard last night. Very, very hard. Probably hit them hard again tonight. I'll give them a little warning. We're going to hit them hard tonight.
21: Trump also repeated his threats to hit Iranian bridges, desalinization plants, and other civilian infrastructure. For interviews and other audio, go to CJAD800.com or download the iHeartRadio app. Your Dormez-vous Weather Center forecast, mainly sunny today, the high 33, increasing cloudiness tonight, the low 23, and a cloudy tomorrow, a chance of showers late in the morning and afternoon, maybe a thunderstorm in the afternoon, the high 25. It's 25 downtown, but it feels like 32. For all the news during the day, stream us on your smart speaker. 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
14: Good day, everybody. It's Wednesday, July 8th. I'm Tim Power sitting in for Vashi, joining you from Vancouver today, where I had a great opportunity yesterday to see the last World Cup game that was played in Canada. We're going to talk about that later on in the show, but now, time for the rundown.
5: The rundown.
14: It's a busy news day. We're going to start with the Iran war. Global oil prices have spiked and stock markets opened lower as the prospect of an end to the war in the Middle East appears to be failing. Earlier today at the NATO Leaders Summit in Turkey, President Donald Trump declared that the truth with Iran, with Iran is dead after a series of escalating strikes by both sides in the past 24 hours. Here's what the president said during a bilateral meeting with the NATO Secretary General Mark Rutte.
24: To me, I think it's over. I don't want to deal with them anymore. They're scum. You know what scum is? They're scum. They're sick people. They're led by sick people. And they're vicious, violent people. And if they had a nuclear weapon, they'd use it. As far as I'm concerned, it's over. I'll speak to our negotiators. They want to negotiate. They're good people. Steve Witkoff, Jared Kushner. But they have to come back to me. As far as I'm concerned, it's just a waste of time dealing with them. They're liars.
14: Then, a few hours later, during a meeting with Ukrainian President Volodymyr Zelensky, Trump went even further, saying the U.S. will likely strike Iran again.
24: They launched a couple of drones and one rocket, one missile, and at ships, because they were in the strait, which they have every right to be. And so we hit them very hard last night. Very, very hard. Probably hit them hard again tonight. I'll give them a little warning. We're going to hit them hard tonight. But we'll see how it all works out. No, I'm not happy with them.
14: What do we make of that? Coming up in the next segment, we'll speak with retired Major General David Fraser about all of this and what else transpired at the NATO meeting. Speaking of the NATO summit, it has wrapped up in Turkey. The Prime Minister has departed Ankara. He spent 2 days in the Turkish capital. He had a lot of meetings. He made some announcements. The alliance leaders signed on to a joint statement. And of course, as we just mentioned, Donald Trump made some waves. More on that coming up. But first, following the Canadian storylines at NATO this week is CTV National News correspondent Rachel Aiello. Rachel, boy, quite the meeting to watch if you were just watching Trump. But you were also watching our Prime Minister. Let's start with our Prime Minister. But I do have to link it to Trump. You will recall, Rachel, that the Prime Minister said a couple of weeks ago that everything that happened related to the actions taken against Iran were worth it. Did you get any questions on that today? Do we know how he's now feeling, given what is unfolding?
25: Hey, Tim. Yeah, thanks for having me. So the Prime Minister's press conference
2: was very early our time this morning. So really reporters focused in on what Canada was able to accomplish, what the Prime Minister's big takeaways were. But I think it's fair linkage to make, absolutely, that obviously the Prime Minister fairly recently was essentially praising Donald Trump's efforts in the Middle East. But I think the big caveat or the emphasis that Carney was put on at the time was, if this deal pans out, if this deal does result in a nuclear capacity being diminished, et cetera, then it would be a game changer. And I think obviously, as we probably expected, that was a big if, and an if that has now come to dissolve. But I think it is a perfect example, frankly, of the need for other NATO countries to make sure that they are able to carry their own because of the instability and kind of tumultuous nature of Trump. And so that was really what the Prime Minister's comments focused on, making it clear that he thinks that there is a need that, he said, frankly, Trump has made a very strong argument on and has landed in terms of other countries picking up their weight when it comes to NATO defense spending and needing to shift the burden away from the United States. So on that front, Tim, he said that Canada is going to continue to increase its defense spending to meet the evolving NATO targets, and with that, wanting to also acknowledge

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1: We're slowing now on the westbound side of the 20 volume through the Ville-Saint-Pierre interchange. Pretty slow now from before on San Kebab's onwarding at the El Perot. Northbound, the carry delays also cuts in Le Gros to the top. We have volume for southbound 15 between De La Verendrye and the Champlain. Southbound 25 is a busy drive, Bobby into the tunnel on the westbound side of the Met. You are losing time. Starting La Cordera out to Christophe Colomb, we do have a stall there taking up the right side. More volume on the westbound Met, Lacadie out to the carry for the westbound side of the T-Can. We are still dealing with the stall. It's on the Illitore Bridge. 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
22: Tim Bauer sitting in for Vashi Capellas today. Well, the NATO summit has wrapped up in Turkey. What has been accomplished? Let's hear what President Trump says.
23: To me, I think it's over. I don't want to deal with them anymore. They're scum. You know what scum is? They're scum. They're sick people. They're led by sick people. And they're vicious, violent people. As far as I'm concerned, it's just a waste of time dealing with them. They're liars.
22: That was the President of the United States. He was talking about Iran. He says the ceasefire is over after escalating strikes in the past 24 hours. He accuses Iran of dealing in bad faith, says negotiations are pointless, but also said they could continue. He's threatened to reimpose the Strait of Hormuz blockade and take over Kar Island. He's threatened more U.S. strikes on Iran tonight. Also at the NATO summit, the allies have confirmed the commitment to 5%. Talks with Ukraine on military supplies, shortages of air defense capabilities, and drone manufacturing took place. And there was also chat about the Defense Security and Resilience Bank. And, oh, by the way, the president also said he was mad at Spain, was going to cut ties off with them. And he's musing again about Greenland. To try and interpret all of this, we have the amazing Kreskin. No. We have retired Major General David Fraser, former commander of NATO forces in Afghanistan, CTV News military analyst. General, you may be old enough to know the reference to the amazing Kreskin, but I feel like we need a mind reader to figure out where we are now. So let's start with the president on Iran. Is this any surprise at all that this whole peace process has fallen apart?
24: Well, Tim, fundamentally, I don't think it is a big surprise that it's where we are today. And I think people should have realized that, you know, with the funeral of the former leader and his sons, Iran was going to do something to rally the population. So it was probably expected that they were going to reach out and attack something while they're trying to commemorate the loss of their, you know, supreme leader. So, for United States to see that, you know, of course they're going to respond, but, you know, I think Trump has bitten on the hook pretty hard on this one.
22: So are we back into this state of constant conflict? If as the president says, they are dealing in bad faith, and the Iranians probably, I don't know what view they have of the United States and Israel, is this just going to be another new normal for a period of time until such a point as one or the other decides we've had enough of this?
24: I think that's a good summation. This is a new normal. I don't think anybody who's ever negotiated with the Iranians has ever thought that they were trustworthy. You've just got to find them into a certain spot where they can be the least deceitful as possible and accept that as good enough and then move on until the next time there's a crisis. But we are in the new normal. And the only good news out of this whole sad saga over the last day and a half listening to the president, he's allowing his negotiators to continue to negotiate. So we'll have to see what they do in the next couple of days to try to, you know, salvage whatever is salvageable.
22: All right. Speaking of salvaging what is salvageable, mixed messages, as per usual, when it comes to the president and NATO. We had an unsurprising condemnation from him of Spain because, as listeners will recall, he wanted American forces to be able to land at a Spanish base so they could refuel in their efforts with Iran. The Spaniards didn't let that happen. The Spaniards have also pushed back on the 5% NATO commitment. The president says to hell with Spain. I'm cutting off trade with them. We don't need them anyway. They never commit. He mused again about Greenland. But then we hear inside the room, General Fraser, it was all unity and president loves everybody. I mean, you were in a role where you had to interpret this. So your, you know, peers, the people that have succeeded you now who are trying to figure out what's going on, what are they to take from all of this?
24: Well, Trump is two people. When you're face to face with Trump, he is really a charismatic, you know, nice person. As soon as he gets away from you and he's talking to the media or he's on social media, he becomes almost this Dr. Jekyll, Mr. Hyde type of person that he just goes off and he's rants. You got to deal with this type of person. And I think fundamentally this comes down to U.S. is becoming more isolationist. They want to trade only with, if you want to trade with them, it's going to cost you money. And if they want to trade with you, it's going to be at a huge cost to whatever, the terms they have. And whatever deal Trump gives you, it isn't worth the paper it's printed on. He negotiated Kuzma, and he's now reneged on Kuzma. Italy has learned the hard way that they sucked up to him, and it didn't work. Spain just did what they thought was right for their own national interests. And the war that Trump started by himself without anyone else's help and didn't want anyone's help, when he needed help, everyone went, well, you're on your own. And he doesn't like being told, you're on your own. He wants people to kowtow to him. And the world, quite frankly, today, Tim, they're no longer impressed with it, and they're just going to do what they're going to suffer the consequences, dual personality person that they have to deal with.
22: Yeah, it is. It has to be so frustrating on multiple levels and try and navigate national policy for independent state actors. Speaking of which, the dual personality, day one, he promised he was going to bring peace between Ukraine and Russia. President Zelensky was at the NATO summit. It was fun. But are we any closer there, General Fraser, to movement between Ukraine and Russia?
24: No, not at all. Putin and Zelensky are just duking it out. Those two will decide when they've had enough and tell Trump, but Trump can't stop it. Trump thought he could stop it because he thought he had a good relationship with Putin. He found out that Putin was actually playing him, and Zelensky doesn't really matter. It's about Putin. And right now this war has become, a heavy duty battle because Zelensky has a 40-day campaign against Russia attacking deep inside Russia infrastructure. As a result, Putin is attacking back into Ukraine, and this war has gone from soldiers facing soldiers to now it's about drones, it's about missiles. It is a new age of warfare, and there is no end in sight of this one. It's just going to be until such time both of those leaders are tired enough, they've had enough,
22: and then it will end accordingly. Last question for you, General Fraser. On the eve of going to the NATO summit, the Prime Minister announced that we were going to procure potentially 12 submarines from a German-Norwegian consortium. How did that message go over? How would that message go over to NATO? Does it send a signal about Canada's legitimate commitment to defense spending?
24: Well, it puts Canada back on the map. Instead of promising, we've actually put our money where our mouth is. And buying 12 submarines from Germany is a key that unlocks the door to bigger discussions on trade. It will also fundamentally change the Royal Canadian Navy because those submarines, we only have four, which one might work. Those new submarines are actually state-of-the-art. They're going to change how we do business in defending the Atlantic and, by extension, the Pacific. It puts us back on the map. And in addition, Canada has bought the SAB surveillance aircraft. Other nations are now looking at buying it. So Canada is becoming a leader within NATO. We are now no longer classified as a laggard, but we're actually now a participant that actually has money and are moving around. It will change fundamentally our economy and our position in the world.
22: Yeah, and for many that is a wonderful thing to see, particularly people like you, General, and myself with a long history with family in the military, that Canada is putting its hand up and investing in military assets. All right, we'll leave it there. That is Major General David Fraser. Delighted to have you with us today, sir. Thank you for your time.
24: Tim, thank you.
22: Okay, we're going to move on to another story in the next segment, one that has captured a lot of attention, the Bishnoi gang, the killing of Niger in Surrey, BC in 2023. We've got Chris Lewis, the former OPP commissioner, coming up to talk all about that. Stand by for that conversation.
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2: Good afternoon. It's 12:30. I'm Jason Mayoff with a CTV News update. The head of Scandinavian Airlines, Anko van der Werf, has been named the new CEO of Air Canada. Van der Werf succeeds Michael Rousseau, who's set to retire next month after 5 years as CEO. Van der Werf does speak French, along with English, Dutch, Spanish, Italian, and Swedish. U.S. President Donald Trump is threatening Iran's civilian infrastructure and to seize Harg Island in a second night of attacks. Comes hours after Trump said the ceasefire was over following Iranian attacks on American military sites in the Gulf. And Canadian R. Scott Gemmell has earned an Emmy nomination for Best Drama Series as creator of The Pit. The HBO Max medical drama chronicles the grueling shifts faced by healthcare workers in a fictional Pittsburgh hospital emergency room. For more news, including three people arrested in Saint-Sauveur on international drug trafficking charges, go to ctvnewsmontreal.ca. And with the latest from the CJAD 800 Traffic Center, here's Lauren Glazer.
3: We have delays southbound 13 now. Starting Notre Dame runs out to the B-Zone Bridge. Also more volume between Hickmore and Ottery 20. On the westbound side of the 20, it's pretty slow now between Ongrinio and Norman. You are losing more time before Onsiak Cup at Thorny at Dale Perot. Northbound the Cowrie, that is tough. Coatsing Look Road to the top. We have delays also westbound side of the Met. Lacordaire to Christophe Colomb. We did have a stall there. More volume on the westbound side of the Met between Lackady and the DeCary Interchange. Westbound side of the TCAN, we're still dealing with a stall. It's on the Illitoire Bridge. The volume there is starting after Morgan. 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
2: Your Dormeva Weather Center forecast, mainly sunny today, the high 33, increasing cloudiness tonight, the low 23, and cloudy tomorrow, chance of showers late in the morning and afternoon, maybe a thunderstorm in the afternoon, the high 25. It's 27 downtown, but it feels like 34. Your next CTV News update is at 1 o'clock.
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22: Tim Power sitting in for Vashi today. Another big story we're following is what's going on with the Bishnoi gang. Well, some interesting things. The leader of India's infamous Bishnoi crime gang has been officially charged with orchestrating the assassination of Canadian Sikh activist Hardeep Singh Najjar in Surrey, BC, back in June 2023. The indictment, part of a wider investigation by U.S. officials in the RCMP, was unsealed yesterday. It alleges that Lawrence Bishnoi, the Bishnoi gang's North American operatives, organized the assassination as part of their network of transnational crime activities in the U.S. and Canada. The Canadian government designated the Bishnoi Enterprise as a terrorist entity in September 2025. Lawrence Bishnoi himself is behind bars in India, allegedly running gangs through a network of proxies. Najjar killing was just a small part of a multiple wider investigations into three separate transnational organized crime groups. In total, investigators announced 37 people charged with a range of organized crime activities, including murder, extortion, and drug trafficking. Three Canadians were among them. RCMP Commissioner Mike Dehem made the announcement alongside U.S. law enforcement partners in Los Angeles yesterday.
7: Lawrence Bishnoi, Ravinder Danda, Jagu Bagapura, some of the most cruel and wide-reaching criminals whose crimes range from kidnapping to extortion to murder to shootings to arson to drug trafficking and many others. These groups are known to prey on the less fortunate to carry out the criminal activities. At the same time, we're putting a stop to a significant flow of drugs and firearms into Canada.
22: To help us dive into this and understand it more, we're joined by Chris Lewis, CTV News public safety analyst and former OPP commissioner. Chris, this whole Bishnoi gang reads almost like a fictional novel, but it's very real, and they've had real impacts. How difficult would it have been to do these investigations in a combined manner and come up and charge these 37 people? It hasn't happened overnight, has it? How did it all come together?
8: Yeah, good afternoon, Tim. I wish I knew the answer to that, other than to say that any investigations in organized crime groups, particularly those that are working in multiple continents, is difficult. It's extremely expensive, resource intensive. But we don't know the details of that. Was there undercover people? Was informants, surveillance, wiretaps, the use of agents? It would have been probably all of the above and more, because these people are operating across borders. It's not easy for police to cross borders. Mm-hmm. So bringing multiple organizations in, establishing a chain of command and roles and responsibilities and intelligence gathering and sharing, and just a huge undertaking, and good on the FBI, Mounties, LAPD and others to get this done.
22: How common are these transnational gangs, Chris? Because we spend so much time on this show talking about international commerce and trade agreements, and it appears when it comes to crime, they have their own allegiances across multiple jurisdictions, working in different countries to try and affect the best benefit they can for their illegal operations.
8: Absolutely, and it's all about money. And so when you look at organized crime groups, like traditionally what we knew in Canada several years back, the mafia, Asian organized crime groups, bikers, for example, those are kind of the big three for us. But that they're all working together now. They're not working at cross purposes. So when you've got a group like this organization, Bishnoi, buying dope from Colombia through Mexican operatives, hauling it all the way to Canada and the U.S. and distributing it across the continent, There's a lot of groups involved in this, a lot of people, a lot of criminals. The world has changed. They're not operating in little cells so much as they're interacting and using established networks and different assets of the different organizations to all make money out of it as opposed to fighting over it all.
22: Now, what was interesting with the Bishnoi Enterprise is they were declared a terrorist entity. Now, I think in part, you will correct me if I'm wrong here, Chris, this was because of course, in this whole saga and the killing of Mr. Najjar, there's allegations that were made by Canadian security officials that the Indian government was somehow connected and potentially there is a contractual arrangement or something like that that may have been played here. We don't know any of those facts, but that's what some of the conjecture, if there are any facts, we know that that's been some of the conjecture. But declaring them a terrorist entity, does that help law enforcement?
8: It does help law enforcement because it gives law enforcement additional powers to freeze assets, to investigate and charge people that are supplying finances to these groups, as opposed to if it's just a normal organized crime group and there's different investors and stuff, it becomes a lot tougher to prove linkages because you have to prove more criminal intent than just by supplying financial resources on its own. Well, the terrorist mm-hmm. group becomes an offense in itself. I think a lot of that came from the then Prime Minister's comments that India was behind the murder of mm-hmm. Najjar in Surrey. But there's no indication of that in anything the FBI or the Mounties have said since. Is it truly an organized crime group or a terrorist group? Is it based on politics? Is it based on, changing governments, programs and stuff like that? Is it based on religion or are they just criminals? Yeah. If they're just criminals and they're not a terrorist group.
22: Yeah, it is so complex. Now, speaking of the complexity, the charges have been laid. 37 people, I guess, have been arrested and brought in. How difficult does this become now, Chris, to take from your work is done, the policing work, at least in terms of manifesting the approval to get charges and get them arrested is done. Now there's proving all of this. Where does this go? Where will this likely go from here, Chris?
8: Well, they're still be investigating, and there's no doubt some of the people arrested, dozens arrested, and we're talking zillions of dollars in coke and weapons and cash, et cetera. Somebody's going to talk because somebody's going to fear for their life, to be blamed for this occurring maybe in the huge loss of money. So that's going to lead into more investigations. I'm positive it will result in more charges down the road. They're still trying to locate Goldie Brar, who has mm-hmm. been in Canada and was probably the one organizing a lot of the movement into Canada and across Canada of all the cocaine. So he has to be found. And what else are they going to uncover on the way? This is probably a very large tip of a larger iceberg, and so more to come. In the meantime, they have to provide disclosure to lawyers through prosecutors on both sides of the border. I mean, that process is laborious in itself, let alone, the coordination of all the warrants and everything that they've gathered so far. Huge, huge task. One of the biggest we've ever seen.
22: Yeah, it's incredibly large. I also did like the name of one of the characters in there, though I assume I would never like to meet him. They were calling him the John Wick of this particular group. So we were stretching into criminal fantasy. Do need to ask you this, Chris, because I think this is the thing most Canadians will be wondering. All right, charges laid, people taken in. Bishnoi was already, in fact, in jail. What does that do to the criminal network of drug trafficking? And are we better off today? Are we less better off? Does it make any difference in terms of the drugs that are getting on the street and the crimes that are taking place?
8: It certainly makes a dent, but it may be a temporary one, because as quickly as people like that get behind bars, a whole bunch of drugs off the streets that won't kill anybody, but there's a whole bunch of drugs waiting to come on the streets to fill the void. And so other organized crime groups, members of the same organized crime group that haven't been arrested yet, and on, they will continue. And they will try and fill the void because there's now a market that just got opened up due to the taking out of these individuals. So it's not going to go away, but we just keep need to keep working at it and working at it and trying to deal with this as much as we can. But international cooperation is at an all-time high investigatively. Mm-hmm. We've never seen anything quite this in-depth, I don't believe in my memory, in 50 years involved in the policing world. So I think, you know, let's hope that this is a sign of good things to come.
22: Indeed, Chris, and let's end on that positive note. Great to chat with you today, Chris. Thank you.
8: Always. Thank you. Take care.
22: All right. Well, take care, Chris. Back with more in a moment.
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3: We have slowdowns now on the westbound side of the Met. The volume starting at Laguardia running out to the DeCary Interchange. On the eastbound side of the TCAN, volume also Cavendish back to Stinson on the eastbound side of the Met. Southbound 25, you are losing some time now, starting before Sherbrooke into the tunnel, northbound the carry, volume also from Sherbrooke back up to the top. Southbound the carry delays there from the top to Van Horn on the westbound side of the 20. You are losing time also between Angrenier on the Ville-St. Pierre interchange. 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
1: Welcome back. Tim Power sitting in for Vashi. Well, what is the Defense Security and Resilience Bank? Time for the explainer.
2: Explain this.
0: The explainer.
1: You're hearing that name a lot. So let's take a closer look at what it is. One of, and it's a story that has been coming out more with this week's NATO summit. Yesterday, the Prime Minister announced 8 countries have agreed to join the new Defense Security and Resilience Bank, which Canada will lead. It's an organization that apparently will be modeled after the World Bank, where NATO members can pool resources for defense procurement initiatives. The countries they have signed on so far include Albania, Belgium, Greece, Latvia, Luxembourg, Romania, Turkey, and Ukraine. Notably absent are some of Europe's larger economies and bigger players in the defense space like France, Britain, and Germany. Federal Defense Minister David McGuinty spoke with the media following the announcement. He defended the list of partners as a start.
3: Well, listen, we're starting. We have got a good core of member states now who have signed on. We're putting the final touches on design. We've got to look at the actual charter of the bank, the bylaws of the bank. This takes time. We'll bring in other partners as we go along. We'll be meeting with other heads of state. The Prime Minister is making these overtures now. I'll be meeting with my counterparts. So we're looking forward to it. We're very encouraged.
1: So what is this new bank and what will they do? Let's bring on Richard Shimuka. Richard is a Canadian defense policy expert and senior fellow at the McDonald Laurier Institute. Richard, I've been hearing about this bank for a while. In fact, a good friend of mine is very involved in this whole process. I have some notional understanding of it. But when I think of the World Bank, I don't think of effectiveness. I don't think of the ability to get things done quickly. So help me and the audience understand what is being proposed here and why.
4: Sure, Tim. Thanks for having me. I think it's best to understand how the sort of defense market works and how industries interact with government, because just like any other industry, firms need capital, right? They need the ability to invest in sort of, you know, whether it be research and development or the people, the employees or sort of the actual machinery that's maybe used to produce these, produce whatever goods that they're doing, right? The problem with the defense market, especially for a segment of the industries, which are, I would consider them maybe smaller and larger medium-sized businesses, is that they just don't have the same access for capital. They cannot go to banks or other sort of traditional lending bodies and say, hey, we need, I don't know, let's say $50 million to increase our production of widget A or this software or whatever. Can you do it? Because a bank will look at it and say, well, I can see that your profits are basically pretty limited and it won't come in a traditional amount of time. Only, you know, instead of getting the return in 1 or 2 years or whatever, you may get it in 7 to 10 to 15 or 20 years, right? It's not necessarily sure you're going to get some of this, right? Or in many cases, there's limitations on how much profit you can make. Like the United States and Canada and other countries actually cap the amount of profit in some defense industries can make. So a lot of these challenges are faced there. The other one is that there's a huge regulatory burden in defense. Like that the governments will say, you cannot do this and you have to work this way, all these kind of things, right? So all of these challenges make it really difficult for those firms to actually access capital. And so the idea behind a bank like this and other sort of government sort of bodies that kind of operate in this space is to sort of provide a lending assistance to these firms so that they can basically scale up their production in order to meet or scale up their activity so they can meet the demand that they see in this area.
1: Hearing you on it being more difficult to find resources, particularly if you're a newer business of a certain size, no proven record and the like, as somebody who's in business, totally get that. But I also hear a lot these days, Richard, about a lot of private equity that's out there for defense investment. Can those two they coexist in other worlds, I suppose, but is the Defense Resilience Bank necessary with the private equity sharks out swimming in the waters now?
4: It's a question. I mean, I don't have a great answer. It's not just the private equity. I would argue, especially seen in the U.S. and some of the largest economies, is that government has actually stepped in to sort of provide those supports, right? If you think about, I'll take the U.S. because they operate at the cutting edge. They have various policies that allow firms to sort of cut the regulatory burden to make it actually cheaper for them to operate in this space for these medium, so they, right, they don't face that, and so that maybe banks do see it as more beneficial to support them. They also have ways to directly grant them money that allows them to sort of move forward. So there's more than just banks and just lending. There's other ways to sort of push forward this area. So I think that's essentially one aspect that's one part of what's supposed to be an ecosystem. The question is whether or not the banks, the DSRB itself, can be attractive enough to survive within the space. And that's I think the question that a lot of people are sort of raising right now.
1: So can it?
4: It might. I know that the Minister of National Defense tried to put a good spin on the actors that that are involved in this area, the initial group that had sort of signed on, the fact that you did not see a major firm like Germany or something like that country like Germany or the United Kingdom that didn't. I think that reflects maybe some of the apprehension to join us because they have their own supports to do this. So I think that's part of the concern. It's tough to say. It depends how much funding gets utilized, where it goes, and I would agree with the minister that we'll have to see how the charter works and all that, because it kind of lives and dies by what's the actual detail.
1: We have about 30 to 45 seconds for this one, Richard. What is the benefit of Canada becoming the global headquarters of the DSRB? Because that's something Mark Carney has pushed.
4: I mean, to some degree, you would have a center where you have a large amount of individuals that are working here in Canada that can kind of build out some of that expertise. Again, if it gets used, if the seed funding is there, if that all sort of aligns and works out, right? So I think that there is a benefit for it. But with a lot of stuff that you see in defense, there's an opportunity cost. Is this the way that we should fund this, or is this the sort of where we should put resources, or are there other things that we should do to ensure this case? It's really important for the innovation aspect of defense is to ensure they have that funding, but there are other options, and so it's a kind of a risk that they're going to have to take and see how it pans out.
1: Richard, great job on the explainer. Thank you for joining us today. I'm sure we will have more questions as we learn more about it. You take care.
4: Absolutely. Thank you very much.
1: All right, that was Richard Shimoku. When we come back, we've got our daily debrief panel. We'll dive into NATO, defense spending, the politics of all of that. And it wouldn't be the summer unless we checked into palace intrigue on Parliament Hill surrounding the Conservatives. Back with more in the next hour.
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10: Good afternoon. It's 1 o'clock. I'm Jason Mayoff with a CTV News Update. Mainly sunny today. It's 27 downtown, but it feels like 34. Weather details in minutes. Here's what's making news right now. Air Canada has a new CEO, and while he's not Canadian, he does speak French. A major housing development near the Namur Metro. And an Emmy nod for the Canadian creator of The Pit. With the latest from the CJAD 800 Traffic Center, here's Lauren Glazer.
11: We have delays now westbound 20. They started on Grignard running out to Norman again after Morgan running into Il Perreault. On the eastbound side of the 20, that is a busy drive now between 32nd and 1st Avenue. Southbound 13 delays between the Vacheau Bridge and 440, again between Hickmore and Autoroute 20 for northbound the Carry. It's pretty slow from Sherbrooke to the top. Westbound side of the Met, delays there, Lacordaire out to the Carry Interchange. Also some volume now for southbound Laurentian starting in Henri-Bourassa running into the Met. Want a safe SUV that's been recognized by the IIHS? Check out the great offers on the Mazda CX-70 and CX-90 hybrids during the Mazda Find Out event. Traffic and transit every 15 minutes on CJAD 800. 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
10: In the news, Air Canada has named Scandinavian Airlines head Anko van der Werf as its next chief executive. Aviation expert Robert Kokona says van der Werf's appointment comes as the country's largest airline undergoes a major fleet expansion and deals with fallout from a public turn away from travel to the U.S.
12: You need to have a CEO that can oversee that expansion in a very disciplined way. So I think in the case of his new CEO, he's led SAS through very, very difficult times.
10: And van der Werf does speak French, along with multiple other languages, including English, Dutch, and Swedish. Well, Prime Minister Mark Carney says NATO countries are bolstering their militaries because of U.S. President Donald Trump's argument on defense spending. Trump has long said allies don't spend enough on defense and that the U.S. has carried more than its fair share of NATO's defense spending burden. Carney tells reporters at the NATO summit in Turkey that Trump is looking to shift that burden.
13: It was part of the point I made to President Trump when we spoke a few days ago, is that it's not just he's winning the argument, he's won the argument. Countries recognize that they need to take more responsibility, see the direct threats.
10: Carney says global security threats are changing rapidly, along with advances in military technology, from hypersonic missiles to autonomous warfare. City of Montreal has released details about a proposed housing complex for the Namur Hippodrome redevelopment project. The approval process is underway for a cluster of four towers, each 20 to 30 stories tall, near the Namur metro station, so not on the old Blue Bonnets site itself. Stephanie Valenzuela is a city councillor for the area.
14: This is the first development that is going to be realized, hopefully, in the coming years. In terms of housing, it's really a milestone for our administration going forward for a sector that will be developed that will be integrating about 20,000 units of housing.
10: Some of the 1,200 rental units in this part of the project will be designated affordable. The plans also include a sports complex with a running track and double gymnasium. And the 78th Emmy Award nominations have been announced, and Canadian R. Scott Gemmell has earned one as creator of the HBO Max medical drama, The Pit. The Pit leads the pack with 25 nominations.
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10: The final season of HBO Max's Hacks leads the comedy field with 24 nominations. For interviews and other audio, go to CJAD800.com or download the iHeartRadio app. Your Dormez-vous Weather Center forecast, mainly sunny today, the high 33 degrees. Increasing cloudiness tonight, the low 23, and cloudy tomorrow. Chance of showers late in the morning and afternoon. Maybe a thunderstorm tomorrow afternoon, the high 25. It's 27 downtown, but it feels like 34. For all the news during the day, stream us on your smart speaker. Just say, play CJAD 800. 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
1: Hi, it's Ken Connors for Andrew Carter. On our Thursday morning together, you'll get the latest weather forecasts and road reports every 15 minutes. 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
1: Is Tom Pitfield's appointment to the Senate a reward for helping you win the election?
2: Absolutely not. Tom Pitfield is an entrepreneur. He's a philanthropist. He's got deep technological knowledge about technology, particularly with respect to the last aspect. It's we look at the Senate as a whole and what the competencies are, and obviously familiarity with government, familiar with legislative processes, other things are helpful, but we want some core competencies in there as well.
3: That was, of course, Prime Minister Mark Carney responding to some questions about his most recent Senate appointments, which were made yesterday. To dive into that and the palace intrigue in Ottawa, we have our Daily Debrief panel, Steph Levitt, Sabrina Grover, and Jeff Rutledge. Sabrina, that's the kind of answer I like the Prime Minister, but I wish he'd say, yeah, it is. I mean, there is no doubt. I know Tom Pitfield. He has many skills. He has an impressive resume. But most certainly, he has just been, and still is, I guess, today, the Prime Minister's principal secretary. There's a long history of rewarding partisans. Is there any good way for the Prime Minister to answer that question? And is this going to cause him a bit of discomfort for the next couple of days?
4: I mean, I think there's a reason he did it on July 7th and 8th, am I right? Because people are not paying
3: attention. While in Turkey?
4: While in Turkey. You know, this is the kind of thing that I think really becomes an inside baseball story. Like as I mentioned, I'm at the Stampede Grounds. I bet you I could survey 150 people and not a single person would know who Tom Pitfield is. Nor do I believe that they could name a single senator that we have today. I think this is very much a political story that's inside baseball, and I don't think it's going to cause him grief. I think he has not shown to be this deeply partisan person that I think Justin Trudeau was. And I think you saw a lot more of that under Prime Minister Trudeau. And I think what you see under Mark Carney is bridge building. You know, even if you look at his Economic Advisory Council, he's got a conservatives on there. He's probably going to put some conservatives on the Senate. Like, I think he really does approach this from a practical political point of view. And I think July 8th, not a single Canadian cares about this story.
3: Well, maybe the four that are in there do, because their lives are changing and they're being put in more of a public spotlight. Jeff, really fascinating for me on the Senate appointments. Instead of taking a line of attack and criticism on the appointments, particularly the appointment of former Conservative MP Richard Martel, Conservatives, including Pierre Poilievre, were congratulating him and hoping he would keep up his good work. Jeff, explain what is happening in the world of Conservatives right now. No vitriol, all love.
5: Yeah, I don't know. I mean, I think for Martel, this is kind of like he's been in the O or the Q for a while, and now he's getting called up to the big leagues, right? Like, you know, Mr. Martel, please step forward. We have a beautiful contract for you to sign. I have always appreciated watching prime ministers explain to media why they have appointed people to the Senate. And to your question, Sabrina, could he answer any other way? Yeah, I guess. I mean, he should just be honest about it and say, Mr. Pitfield has a deep knowledge of politics and I've appreciated his counsel and I think he can serve Canadians and that's why I'm appointing him. Like, just call it what it is. But I mean, the Martel thing is just outflanking the Conservatives to, you know, prevent any sort of backlash. And it was pretty clever, but you can see how that comes together. That's pure like political gamesmanship. Like take your liberal hat off, take your conservative hat off. That's what this is all about. Can you outposition the opposition on the issue that you want to get through? And this was a really smart move on their part and, you know, probably reinforces, what kind of, reforms are needed in the Senate.
3: Reminiscent to some degree of when Paul Martin appointed Hugh Siegel, the late Hugh Siegel, many years ago to join the Senate at a different time when Mr. Martin was having political troubles. Now, Mr. Carney doesn't have those at the moment. Steph, though, speaking of political troubles, it'd be hard to suggest that Richard Martel going to the Senate is a good thing for the Conservatives. He now becomes the fifth caucus member to step out of Pierre Poilievre's caucus. Your colleague, Robin Urbeck, in the Globe today has a pretty scathing piece on Mr. Polyev and his future. How is this playing out among conservatives? As I say, we saw this top-level pleasantries, but beneath the surface, what are you seeing?
6: Well, what's the reason for the top-level pleasantry, right? And the reason, my sources told me yesterday, multiple sources, was that an edict went out saying, please do not criticize Richard Martel and his move because the Quebec caucus is hanging on by a thread and we can't afford to antagonize them any further. And so, oddly, I mean, that was probably the fact that nobody did jump all over Richard Martel is probably the greatest show of caucus discipline for the Conservatives in weeks. And it speaks to a question of Pierre Poilievre's leadership because I don't mean successfully getting everybody to shut up. What I mean is Richard Martel's name has been in the mix for months now as somebody who might cross the floor, somebody who might leave, somebody who is interested in going. And so what this means is Pierre couldn't keep him. This isn't like Marilyn Gladue, which like, you know, came out of nowhere and, you know, to remind listeners, she's like a rock solid, true blue conservative, very on side with Mr. Poilievre until she wasn't. And so when you've got a guy that's run for your party under multiple leaders, keeps winning a seat for you, and you can't keep him, what does that say about your leadership? And I think more dangerous for Mr. Poilievre is with all of the floor crossers to date, maybe not Michael Ma, but like Poilievre could lose this riding in a by-election because now there's going to be a by-election. And it's one thing to have floor crossers. It's another thing to lose a seat. And I wonder about that for the Poilievre conservatives and what they're going to have to do here if you know, that by-election gets called pretty quickly, which if I were Mark Carney, I would do, for that exact reason, because this destabilizes Pierre and destabilization is, you know, fun for perhaps the Liberals, but not great for the Conservatives.
3: Well, Sabrina, I'm not going to let the Liberals entirely off the hook here. It was also interesting that when making the appointment announcement yesterday, we also learned that the Liberals are going to change the qualifications again. They're going to step a little bit away from the Independent Advisory Committee. To your point about Mark Carney, is he getting wiser at politics? Is he recognizing that the Senate does need people in there who allow themselves to be affiliated with the Liberals, who see their loyalty divined upon them by the Prime Minister?
4: Yeah, I think it's interesting to see some of those dynamics shift on how over the last several weeks and months, not just with respect to Senate, but also with respect to committees and respect to parliamentary governance, Mark Carney has shifted his approach. I think there was a... We always talk about how different PMOs have different levels of control. I think this is certainly exhibiting a more significant level of control, especially over Senate, which Justin Trudeau had strived to kind of make independent. But it's important for the Senate to be a little bit connected to some of the important, legislative bills that are coming through the House. And I think part of it reflects perhaps Carney's desire to move things quickly, which we know he wants to like move things, break them fast, but also maybe a desire to kind of create a bit more of that unity, which I think has somewhat plagued, not necessarily the Senate chamber, but certainly plagued the parliamentary chamber. So we'll see kind of how that plays out.
3: Yeah, it will be fascinating to watch to see where all of this goes. And, Jeff, I'll let you know if I kick back up the paving business. There'll be a job there for you as a flagman. However, Steph and Sabrina are going into upper management. I just want to tell you that now, okay? Great to have you all with us today. Thank you for joining us on the Daily Debrief. All right, that was our Daily Debrief with Sabrina, Jeff, and Steph Levitz. When we come back, we are going to go to Montreal, where Annie Bergeron Oliver from CTV News is testing out some of these new Chinese EV vehicles. We'll hear how all of that is going and what she rates those cars as being like in a moment here on the Vashi Capella Show.
7: Go Good afternoon. It's 1:30. I'm Jason Mayoff with a CTV News Update. Montreal-based Air Canada has named its new CEO, who will replace Michael Rousseau, who came under fire because he couldn't speak French. Anko van der Werf has been at the helm of Scandinavian Airlines since 2021, and he speaks multiple languages, including English and French. Three people, including two from Quebec, have been arrested in connection with an international cocaine trafficking ring. The RCMP says it also seized 67 kilos of cocaine at a home in Saint-Sauveur, as well as ammunition, several cell phones, and more than $100,000 in cash. And Montreal will host qualifying events ahead of the 2028 Olympics in Los Angeles. The events include cycling, flag football, and beach volleyball. Thousands of participants and tens of thousands of spectators are expected at the events in early June 2028. For more news, including CN resuming operations after the weekend derailment in Repentigny, go to ctvnewsmontreal.ca. And with the latest from the CJAD 800 Traffic Center, here's Lauren Glazer.
8: We have delays now southbound 13, starting at the Vachon Bridge, running down to the 440. Also slowdowns for southbound Laurentian between Henri Bourassa and the Met. On the westbound side of the Met, delays there. Lackward Air back to the Carrie. Northbound the Carrie has volume sugarcoat to the top. Southbound the Carrie volume as well from the top to Van Horn. On the westbound side of the 20, you are losing time between Angrenio and the Ville-Saint-Pierre interchange again after Morgan running into Hill Perot. It's the Super Sale at Super C. This week, medium ground beef is only $4.99 a pound until July 8th, only at Super C. Traffic and transit every 15 minutes on CJAD 800. 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
7: Your Dormeva Weather Center forecast, mainly sunny today, the high 33. Increasing cloudiness tonight, the low 23. And cloudy tomorrow, a chance of showers late in the morning and afternoon. Maybe a thunderstorm tomorrow afternoon, the high 25. It's 28 downtown, but it feels like 35. Your next CTV News update is at 2 o'clock.
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1: Tim Power sitting in for Vashi. Well, the best assignment of the day goes to, no surprise, CTV's Annie Bergeron Oliver. She's the envy of the newsroom. She is in Montreal, where she got to test drive one of the first EVs imported from China after the Carney government opened up the Canadian market as part of a tariff reduction deal with China this year. I don't know if she's whipping up and down the Dakari right now, so watch out for her. I think she's pulled over. Annie, you're of course not driving and talking, first of all, are you?
2: I'm not. I test drove it this morning. Now I'm just looking at them in the showroom.
1: All right, so you're adhering to all the laws. How did this come about? How did you end up doing this?
2: So the company is having a big launch in Montreal today to kind of celebrate these vehicles being available in Canada now. They said their first big shipment arrived already, and more of these vehicles are being shipped, once or twice a month. So they have 6 dealerships currently in Canada that are and will be selling the different Lotus Electra vehicles. They're fully electric. The one that I got to drive tonight or today was $159,000. Fully loaded vehicle, full leather, suede interior, massage seats, ventilated seats, fully electric display, has a beautiful, like, gold and black exterior that changes with the light. Beautiful, super comfortable drive, but $159,000. The other models, around $119,000 is the starting point. They're made in Wuhan, China, and imported into Canada and for sale on the roads. I just finished an interview with the CEO of Lotus Groups America. He says the demand so far from these cars has been quite high, that they have private people who want to start opening dealerships to bring these vehicles in. They've already sold some, including the most expensive one that starts at $159,000. That, they said, they have a handful already sold, and they expect to sell less than 50 of them because they want to try to keep it very luxury and very kind of exclusive in Canada.
1: Well, it certainly sounds like you did get the typical car salesperson pitch, even from the CEO. Everybody wants one. Get one now. I'm guessing you're not driving back with your own after today based on that price point. But tell me, it sounds like it's a fantastic car. How did it run? How was the drive? What did they let you do?
2: I mean, I drive a 2014 Jeep, so this was like... Okay. The nicest car I think I have ever seen and touched. It was beautiful. The drive, amazing. I would say the electronics, maybe I don't know expensive cars, but I had a hard time getting out of it. I couldn't figure out where some of the buttons were. Just, start the car, turn it off, get out. But it is a beautiful drive. What the CEO was saying is that what they've done is being able to price an SUV around the $119,000 mark. It's fully electric. He says you get everything that the Lotus brand has to offer, but at a more reasonable price point. They realize this isn't an everyday car for every person. They say it is really the hyper luxurious type vehicle. Now, it is important to point out, though, that there are a lot of concerns with these Chinese electric vehicles. A lot of national security experts have privacy concerns around the vehicles made in China. They question, how the data is being shared, what kind of data is being collected, and they point out that any type of Chinese company does have an obligation to report and provide data back to the Chinese government if that's requested. Now, a lot of these experts say, there's no guarantee that any of this information will ever be requested, but that's always a possibility. And I did ask the CEO that. He said in response that their cars are fully compliant with all of the government regulations that are out there and available. They have been certified. He says any type of software that they have has been checked with Transport Canada. And says, if the government decides to change any of these regulations, they will follow through on that. And so he's saying, look, whatever the government has done, we have applied, we have followed, we have shared any information about our vehicle. And he says, we're doing everything we can to ensure that these vehicles are available for people to go on the roads.
1: Ironically, I have CTV Newsnet on, and I see you. I see the car.
2: Wow.
1: You're parked in front of the Montreal Science Center. It does look... it's amazing. It does look like quite the vehicle. Now, you talked about the security. I have a hybrid. I know others who have full electric vehicles. The concern is always charge. How long is my charge going to last? And is the charging for this vehicle going to be compatible with all the charge stations that exist in Ontario? What did you learn about that, if anything?
2: So he said that the car can go more than 600 kilometers on a single charge, and that if you have a fast charger, the car can charge from 20 to 80% battery in less than 20 minutes. He said he did it once at 15 minutes, the average kind of around 18 on a high-speed charger. And yep, they say fully compliant with any type of high-speed charger that exists here in Canada.
1: Now, you know, got to ask about this. Though it is beautiful, it appears in Montreal for you today, and it's nice in Vancouver where I am. We get this dastardly thing called winter. China doesn't necessarily get the same winter conditions. What are they saying about winter driving and how the Lotus will perform?
2: Well, they say it's an SUV, and they say it's a good family car. They say it's been tested in winter conditions, so I guess you have to take them at their word for it, or take one out for a test drive in the winter before you buy it.
1: Oh, Annie, you might have to get deprogrammed after the trip to the car salespeople today. Now, stepping out of the car itself, which looks actually to be quite enjoyable, market conditions in Canada, who are they hoping to compete with? Because as we know, when we step above your test drive today, this has been a concern for domestic auto manufacturers. They're worried they're going to get their grass is going to be cut, their lawns are going to be cut by new entrants into the market. What did they tell you about, or what do market conditions in Canada look like for the Lotus?
2: Well, Lotus says, you know, they have six dealers right now who are selling the Almura, which is a two-seater sports car, very luxurious, super high-end. So right now, they're still sort of aiming for that market, although expanding slightly given that it is an SUV and it's fully electric. So, you know, the CEO was saying they realize this is a small segment of the market, but they are going for that higher-end car buyer who wants a really fully, you know, luxurious, top-of-the-line vehicle who knows the Lotus brand and is familiar with it. And so that's sort of the market that they're going for. You know, the government has said they want not just that market. They want more affordable vehicles. And Carney has said he wants half of all of the Chinese EVs imported into Canada to be less than $35,000 by 2030. A lot of experts say what they see happening is these more expensive, luxurious, elite vehicles coming in first, allowing, you know, people to kind of get familiar with some of the brands, allowing the brands themselves to test out the Canadian market, to test out the dealer networks before they start bringing in these lower cost vehicles. And that's what a lot of the automakers are worried about, is having these lower cost vehicles coming in that undercut their EVs that are on the market that cost a lot more to be producing in Canada, in the United States, where wages are more expensive, materials are more expensive. And so that's where they're saying that they're really concerned about the Chinese EVs hitting the market. But Carney's saying, look, the number of electric vehicles coming in from China is going to be very, very small, a very small percentage of the market, and that they're only increasing the numbers that are coming in very marginally over the next few years. So the government doesn't seem so concerned that that is going to be a big factor, but experts do say that the arrival of these Chinese EVs, especially as the numbers grow, will ultimately bring down the cost of electric vehicles in Canada and increase competition.
1: Last one for you. There are other local industry impacts. You own a Jeep. I own a Jeep, too. What we know about Jeeps, there's a lot of recall notices, which means you're always going back to the dealer. They're often doing works, and not all of it is covered under warranty. What do we know about, you know, the aftercare market and the opportunities that may exist there?
2: I think that there's still a lot of unknowns. You know, as the company was saying, they only have six Lotus dealers in Canada right now, so there aren't very many. They said they're considering and looking into potentially opening more of them. Obviously, this is a brand new vehicle to Canada, so a lot of people don't know anything about it, so trying to get repairs and that sort of thing will be a lot harder, especially if you live in an area without a dealership. And so I think these are some of the kinks and some of the things that the companies will be working out, but it's not like there's going to be hundreds of these vehicles, especially the Lotus on the ground. Yeah. There might be, you know, a couple dozen on the ground this year, maybe a couple dozen more next year. We're not dealing with big volume yet, but I think that's something that obviously has to be worked out. And there are a lot of questions. You know, people don't know how to fix the Chinese EVs. They're brand new into the market. They don't know a lot about the cars, more so in Europe, but, you know, they're not in the United States either, which makes it harder.
1: Well, you can watch Annie's report tonight on CTV National News. Check it out. Annie, thank you. Appreciate the time.
2: Thanks, Tim.
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3: for slowing now on the eastbound side of the TCAN. The volume starts at Côte d'Liesse, running out to Stinson on the eastbound Manton, again between Longelier and the Anjou interchange. Southbound 25, pretty busy as well. Between Ypres-Vaux and the tunnel, we have delays westbound Manton, now Lacourt Air back to the DeCary interchange. For northbound DeCary, that is difficult, its length. Southbound the carry volume 2 from the top to Van Horn. For southbound 15, you are losing a little bit of time through Nuns Island. On the westbound side of the 20, the volume now before Angrenio, running out to Norman. Jumpstart's building soccer pitches across Canada, so more kids have places to play. Learn more at jumpstart.canadiantire.ca. 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
18: Need a water heater? 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
18: Yep.
19: You install?
18: Yep.
19: You collect the old one?
18: Yep.
19: Even if I live on the third floor?
18: Yep.
19: And you?
18: Yep.
19: Yep?
18: Yep.
19: No.
18: Oh, yeah. Hydro Solution. We rent, we sell, we do all the work.
1: I'm in Vancouver, as I said at the outset of the show. I had the opportunity to see the last World Cup game that was played in Canada. It was a great game between Switzerland and Colombia in the round of 16. Went to a penalty shootout. It was an incredible environment, lots of vibrancy. Now that the World Cup is over for both our Canadian team and for games in our cities, let's look at how it's gone. And to help us do that, we're joined by Rick Westhead. Rick, of course, is a senior correspondent for TSN. Rick, great to have you. Lots written, of course, about our team's performance and making the round of 16, lots of firsts and all of that. So I want to move a little bit away from the team's performance and more about the broader World Cup in Canada, because you will know there was some criticism, as there often is, around the cost of hosting the World Cup, $1 billion, $82 billion a game or thereabouts. Now that it's done, what do we know about how it's gone?
20: I mean, I've got no idea about that. I don't know how much it costs to host each game. I'm sure there's going to be cost overruns. What I do know is being in Vancouver to watch Canada play, being in Toronto and watching Toronto come back and tie Bosnia, it felt to me, and I didn't watch a lot of the games because I was covering them in person,
1: right,
20: but it felt like there was a fever across Canada, and I was hearing from people I had not heard from in years who were calling to talk about the team and the feature stories we were airing on the players. I think there's going to be time to get into, like, well, what was the cost of this, and did it make economic sense? But why can't, on a hot July day, we just relish in the fact that we hosted a tournament and it has gone as well, if not better, than anyone could have anticipated, and each game seems like it's better than the last game. And even after Canada was knocked out, England's win over Mexico, Argentina's comeback, Belgium's win over the U.S. We were all Belgium for a night, right? It's just been amazing.
1: Yeah, it's funny, on that Belgium win over the U.S., we were flying into Vancouver, and the pilots were enjoying telling us the score as it evolved. It was an Air Canada flight, and it had a lot of Canadians. I just want to pick up on that theme then. Yeah, I mean, there's some data out today. It's very fresh. It's from Moneris, and it's instant about, you know, hotel spending and the like. But on the impact of hosting beyond the dollars and cents, I have seen stories from coast to coast, Rick, and TSN has certainly covered them about, hey, more people are, you just talked about it, watching soccer, but we're seeing kids get into soccer. Do you feel that there will be a carry effect from this, that it will help the game and the viewing of the game in Canada?
20: Well, I hope so. I'm not sure. And you know, I know in the media, with the utmost respect for people who do what we do, there is a quick rush to try to, you know, assess things like this. And I'm really in this I try to understand how soccer works. What I mean by that is, you know, Canada and the United States are just different than the rest of the world. We have pay to play models for kids, whereas around the world, kids do not typically pay to enroll in soccer or football, as it's called in almost every other country. And so if you look at, you know, Ontario, for instance, my home province, you have the OPDL, which is like a development league for the top teenage players in the province. Well, I've been told that costs for that league can run between $6,000 and $8,000. That in itself, it reminds me of minor hockey registration fees. And, you know, I think it begs the question, are families, who might be new to Canada, who have come with this passion for the sport infused in them, are they being priced out of soccer almost from the moment they arrive in Canada? And what can we do to try to address this? And I know I've talked to Kevin Blue, who's the CEO of Canada Soccer, so many times over the last months. This is on his radar. The organization is committed to trying to find ways to make it more accessible for more young Canadians. And that's when, you know, it bears reminding people, like, soccer is already the number one participation sport in Canada, and it's not close.
1: Yeah, no, it's significantly ahead of hockey and basketball and other sports. It's interesting because, as you say, you talk about Kevin. There was a story yesterday, I think our colleague Neil Davidson did, about what Canadian soccer is expecting as a windfall. At a minimum, it would be $16 million for getting into the round of 16. But there are monies that come after, legacy funds that come after. It seems a lot of the legacy discussion, Rick, rightly to a degree, has been on infrastructure, because if you don't have fields, you don't have a place for the kids to play most often. But do you get a sense from Kevin and other soccer leaders that it is to their advantage to change the cost structure in soccer so that they can attract more athletes who could potentially come up the pathway and be the next Alphonso Davies or Jonathan David?
20: Yeah. I think so. I think one of the priorities is going to be trying to find ways to make the soccer work for families that you know may need a little bit of help financially to get through, you know, registration costs and travel costs and such. And so I don't know what the model for that might look like, but I know that is very high on the list of the organization's priorities. You know, you mentioned the money that will be coming in, and Canada Soccer generated, I think it was around $16 million American, based on the success of the Canadian team at the World Cup right now. A lot of that money is going to go into a pool that'll be split between players on both the men's team and the women's national team. Both of those national teams split their prize money under the terms of new collective bargaining agreements both teams have with the organization. Beyond that, like, I've reported on Canada Soccer's dreams of having a national training center and a national residency program. So imagine a couple years from now, the best 15 to 17 year old players in Canada being identified and all coming to train and play against one another in a central location, a national training center, whether that's in Quebec or Ontario or BC or wherever they decide, and they'd be billeting and like I said, you know, staying in that place for 6 months of the year, but then the other 6 months traveling the world and playing in tournaments in Asia and Europe and South America. And you know, the players on the men's national team, and I've got to know many of them, if not most of them, actually quite well over the last years. This is what they say is the recipe for success for Canada, is just getting the best players at such a young age, the chance to play against top level opponents, play under pressure, you know, really get a sense for that from the start. And that is maybe what has been missing from, you know, the top levels of Canadian soccer up until now.
1: I can give you 30 seconds for this one. Your most enjoyable memory of this World Cup so far?
20: Well, I mean, one of the players I've really connected with is Stefan Eustachio. I did a feature on him before the Copa America tournament 2 years ago and talked about, you know, resilience, about how his mother had died of brain cancer. And then after that, it went on to play for Canada. And, you know, when he knew that she had a terminal diagnosis in 2022 at the World Cup in Qatar. And then, you know, after his mom's passing, he and his partner, Costanza, had a young baby named Benedita, and his father moved in with the family. The father passed away suddenly from a heart attack. And so just talking to Steph and his brother about grieving and about leadership and really fighting through those things, and to watch him score to secure the win for Canada in a knockout match against South Africa, that may have been a high point. I just, you know, looked around and this.
1: Yeah, I got to leave it, Rick. I couldn't agree. Sorry to cut you off. I have to leave it. We have to break. But it's such a poignant way to end. Thank you. That is our show for today. Vash will be back tomorrow. I'm Tim Powers.
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24: Good afternoon. It's 2 o'clock. I'm Jason Mayoff with a CTV News Update. Mainly sunny today. It's 28 downtown, but it feels like 35. Weather details in minutes. Here's what's making news right now. A ruling against a minimum mandatory sentence in child sexual abuse material cases. Plans for a new housing complex in Côte d'Ivoire. And Montreal will be hosting qualifying events for the 2028 Olympics. With the latest from the CJAD 800 Traffic Center, here's Lauren Glazer.
25: We're seeing slowdowns on the westbound side of the 20 volume before Ungrenial out to Norman. Also delays southbound 13 now between the Vachon Bridge and 440. Northbound the Carry, you are losing time also. Sherbrooke up to the top. Also delays southbound the Carry from the top to Van Horn. Southbound 15, you are losing time also between Atwater and the Champlain. On the eastbound side of the Met, the volume starts at the Carry to Papineau. Again between La Cordaire and the Anjou interchange. Southbound 25, pretty busy between Yprevo and the tunnel. Also a lot of off and on volume now for the westbound side of the Met, starting Longelier back to the Vicarie interchange. Drive Legendary Quattro. 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
24: In the news, Quebec's highest court says the minimum one-year sentence for distribution of child sexual abuse material is unconstitutional. The Court of Appeal panel ruled on the case of a man who pleaded guilty in 2018 to one count each of possessing, accessing, and distributing the material. It found the original sentence of 12 months imprisonment would constitute cruel and unusual punishment given the defendant's intellectual disability and mental health conditions. The court reduced the sentence to 6 months served in the community, as well as probation and a long list of conditions. Air Canada has recruited the CEO of Scandinavian Airlines to be its new president. Anko van der Werf will take up his new duties in Canada early next year, replacing outgoing boss Michael Rousseau. Van der Werf has more than two decades of experience running airlines. He speaks five languages in addition to his native Dutch, demonstrating his ability in French in a video posted to the Air Canada website.
26: Je suis enthousiaste et impatient de me mettre au travail. De rencontrer les équipes et de contribuer avec elles à bâtir l'avenir du Canada.
24: Michael Rousseau had caught flak several times during his tenure for his inability to speak French. Industry analyst John Graddick of McGill University's Global Aviation Leadership Program spoke to CJAD 800's Elias Makos today. He says it's clear that Air Canada prioritized language skills as it conducted its headhunt.
27: There are a number of non-French-speaking CEOs that would have made the cut had it not been for that criteria. But I think that, you know, given the diligence of that the search firms went through with identifying French, you know, speaking CEOs, they did a pretty good choice.
24: In addition to his previous post as head of Scandinavian Airlines, van der Werf also held executive positions with Avianca Group, Aeromexico, KLM, and Qatar Airways. Well, the City of Montreal has launched the approval process for a major housing project near the Namur Metro Station. It'll include four 20 to 30 story residential buildings with more than 1,200 units, including some designated affordable. City Councillor Stephanie Valenzuela says it's part of the Hippodrome project, but isn't on the old Bluebonnet site itself.
28: This specific project is on Dakary and Namur, really right across the tracks. It's right in front of the Westbury development, just across the tracks of the Canadian Pacific Railway. So yes, it's included in the development of the Namur Hippodrome sector, but it's not on the site of Hippodrome.
24: One of the buildings will have a sports and recreation center with a double gymnasium, a running track, and a community kitchen. Valenzuela says shovels should be in the ground by 2029. And Montreal has been selected as one of the host cities for competitions for qualifying for the 2028 Olympics in Los Angeles. Montreal will host qualifying events in beach volleyball, BMX freestyle, flag football, and skateboarding. The competition will take place in early June 2028, following other qualifying events in Tokyo, Shanghai in May, Tokyo and Shanghai in May, and ahead of one in Orlando in mid-June. For interviews and other audio, go to CJAD800.com or download the iHeartRadio app. Your Dormez-vous Weather Center forecast, mainly sunny today, the high 33 degrees, increasing cloudiness tonight, the low 23, and cloudy tomorrow, a chance of showers late in the morning and afternoon, maybe a thunderstorm in the afternoon, the high tomorrow 25. It's 28 downtown, but it feels like 35. 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Just say play CJAD 800. 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

0: Okay, we are halfway through the week. You're keeping score. Today is July the 8th. I'm going to ask if you've had enough of the heat yet. What is this, 3 days in a row already? It's like, oh, it's really, really hot. Yeah, it's another one of those days today. Although tomorrow, get a break. Just checking Environment Canada's website. It looks like tomorrow is still going to be that wet, rainy day, but only for one day. And then we're back to the nice stuff for the rest of the week. So, yeah. Currently, I thought they said this morning the humidex was going to be around 45 today. So I'm looking now, 29 downtown. We're at 36 on the humidex. Not that that's necessarily pleasant, but it's better than 45, which is, I'm sure, what Ken said at one point this morning. So anyway, here we are, halfway through the week. A couple of big stories in the news today. I got very excited this morning when I heard on one of our newscasts that the city of Montreal has announced or is announcing, and we're going to talk to Sonny Moreau later from the city, from the Côte-des-Neiges borough, new construction, new buildings going up on what they call the Hippodrome site. And then as I paid attention to that story, I began to understand, well, it's not exactly the Blue Bonnets site. It's in the area, but we're going to talk about more about that in a minute. First, before anything else, I did want to get to something that's going to be a problem for you if you're out there this weekend. That is the fact that they are doing work on a section of the Metropolitan Expressway. By the way, is it right to call the Metropolitan Expressway? I mean, in all seriousness. Anyway, there is going to be some repaving work going on, and I thought, who better to weigh in on this and explain why this is happening, because the reason is actually quite different from what usually happens, than our Wall of Fame, a traffic reporter, Rick Lechner. Rick, how you doing?
1: I'm doing well. By the way, there are no expressways in Montreal.
0: Thank you.
1: You know that, Aaron.
0: Yeah, we know that for sure.
1: And secondly, I do want to, if you allow me,
0: yes,
1: to comment on that project that you're going to speak to Sonny about. Because,
0: well, hold on. I want to get to that with you. I actually had a note to talk about that, but let me start with the Met thing first,
1: yes.
0: Okay? So
1: okay.
0: The situation on the Met, this is only a part of it. Is it just the eastbound?
1: It is okay. Just the eastbound from what they call the Côte de l'Est interchange, which basically is just before the up ramps to 40 east.
0: Right.
1: So from that point right through to the exit for the Laurentian Artery, which means, number one, that there will be a lot of unhappy people this weekend. This, again, is part of the repaving. This has been going on for 5 years.
0: Yeah.
1: East and west had to be repaved 3 times. They keep telling us Roxborough is coming out of their pocket or whatever fund it comes out of.
0: That's the company that did the work or was contracted to do the work originally.
1: Correct.
0: Okay, and they messed it up.
1: Severely.
0: I'm being polite.
1: And they've been repaving it. This is the last bit of repaving. This has been going on, as I say, since for the last 4 or 5 years. It's very nice that it's not costing the province and, by extension, us any money, but the consequences of this are going to be serious, and it will cost us because there's going to be a lot of productivity, frustration, you know, all the stuff that goes on with a major closure like this, because it will not only affect the eastbound section of, call it the eastern tip, I beg your pardon, of the Trans-Canada up into the Laurentian Autoroute exit, but it will also affect northbound to Carrie, because you won't be able to get on the Metropolitan eastbound from northbound to Carrie. You won't be able to get on the southbound to Carrie from Phil Center off. You won't be able to access the Metropolitan from Côte d'Azur. So there will be huge traffic ramifications because of this weekend, and the best thing I can suggest for you, you've got to skirt that thing entirely, and I think the best thing is just to stay north of it. If you can get off at Autoroute 13 and use the 440 and then come back down the Autoroute to run any other

0: Mari Barrasso, but the service road will remain open, but it in no way will be able to handle the volume of traffic that that roadway normally carries, which is about 185,000 vehicles daily.
1: So, first of all, with respect to the service road, I hadn't really thought of that. You can exit onto the service road, but you can't do that from DeCarriot. You'd have to go up and come down to get back on the service road, would you not? You have to get up soon. You have to get up at Jean Talon, I guess, and get on the service road there.
0: Well, that's right. You have to stay on the DeCarriot service road. And the last point to get off, you're absolutely right, would be Jean Talon, our favorite spot.
1: Which is such a great, great corner to begin with. Yeah, okay.
0: It's supposed to, ingenious construction and design.
1: All right, so this starts, by the way, tonight. I'm sorry, Friday.
0: Tomorrow night, 8:30 p.m. till Monday, 5 a.m.
1: Okay.
0: But remember, the last logical place to get off the 40 is at Cavendish. Don't go anywhere east of Cavendish starting Friday overnight.
1: Okay. If you, I guess they will force you off, right? If they're going to be closing, you'd have to end up being on the
0: They won't force you off at Cavendish. They won't let you get off at the, for the Côte d'Azur Circle. So I'm hoping the signage will be appropriate.
1: Okay.
0: Don't hold your breath, but I'm hoping that it will be appropriate.
1: Okay. And I want to clarify again, this is happening Friday to Monday, right? Not today's Wednesday. So this is not tomorrow, right?
0: No, the reason they started to talk about this as of earlier this week is because it is such a major closure with such significant consequences, but yes, late Friday night till very early Monday morning.
1: All right, so stay away from DeCarriot, stay away from the eastbound Met, at least in that area. Now let's talk about the city's announcement that I kind of quickly mentioned, Rick. This fairly significant development, I think there's three or four towers, thousands of units that are going to be made available here. I heard Hippodrome, I thought, great, they're finally doing something, but of course, this is not on the Blue Bonnet site, so let me clarify, and you can fill in the details here. This is literally on the other side of the street, right, on the other side of DeCarriot.
0: It's basically right next to the intersection of Jean Talon de Carry, which is why I'm really scratching my head on this one. Okay, so to be specific, I don't know if people know the old Dominion Lock buildings, which are adjacent to the railroad tracks just to the south of Jean Talon. There's a small street there, and they've been tearing down all those buildings for the past month or so. So there's a large area, which I knew something was going in there. I didn't think they were going to be putting up towers like that and adding how many thousands of units. Ask Sonny, because Sonny's a good guy, and he's been fighting with me to get improvements on Vezin, on Plamondon, on Jean Talon de Carrick. How the heck are they going to accommodate all of these extra vehicles, which are sure to come into the area without any modifications between now and then to Jean Talon de Carry?
1: Right, well, let me go back. I want to make sure I understand where this is. So the corner of Jean Talon de Carry, okay, if people, you know, remember back where Harold Cummings was back in the day, right? Is that where we're talking about starting
0: Just south of there. South of Jean Talon between mountain sites and the Carry.
1: Where the old Chalet Barbecue used to be? Just before you go down the underpass?
0: Well, on the other side of the tracks, if you know where we all know, unfortunately, where the Westbury complex is, and I say unfortunately because of what happened 2 weeks ago.
1: Right.
0: So it's just opposite there on the north side of the railroad tracks.
1: Okay. Okay, that's, again, was this part of the last administration's plan? Because I remember they had a plan.
0: I never heard of this. Yeah. This is new. This is new. This is the first time I'm hearing of it.
1: Okay. And again, you know, I said, I got excited. I thought this is on the Blue Bonnet site. In fact, it's not. It's a completely different development.
0: It is not at all, on the site.
1: Okay. And there's no news on that because I asked the mayor when she was here last week and the basic answer is not yet. Right.
0: We talked about, there is good news. There was good news a couple of weeks ago about buying some land, which had blocked part of the corridor. But now this thing is just adding to the complexity of the whole area.
1: Yeah.
0: I really don't know what the.
1: Oh, I think we lost Rick. We're losing you on the phone, Rick. All right, listen. I appreciate you weighing in. I don't know what's up. Okay, Rick, can you hear me? Rick?
0: I'm sorry.
1: That's okay. Your phone's breaking up. We got to go anyway. But yeah, so listen, thank you. And again, we'll bring this up tomorrow. And again, this closure coming up in the Met East this weekend and access to it, which could be a major headache. So better to know now. Try to make, alternative plans if you can before you get stuck in that. Rick, thank you.
0: Thank you, Aaron.
1: Take care. Rick Lechner, our Wall of Fame traffic reporter. 216, speaking of traffic, let's go there right now, see what's going on. CJD 800 Traffic Center, Lauren Glazer. Lauren.
2: Good afternoon, Aaron. We do have a lot of volume already on the westbound side of the Met, starting largely out to the DeCarriot interchange. For the eastbound side of the Met, the volume starts at DeCarriot now, runs out to Papineau, and

0: area between La Cordera and the Anjou interchange. Southbound 25 is pretty busy between the Prevost and the tunnel. We do have delays also for the outbound side of the Jean Cartier Bridge. It starts Rosemont via Papineau South. Northbound, the carry delays too from Sherbrooke up to the top. Also slow down southbound the carry from the top to Gentilly. Southbound 15 is a busy drive between de La Vérendrye and the Champlain. On the westbound side of the 20, it's tough now starting Turcotte back to Norman. 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Your next report at 2:30.
1: All right. Thank you, Lauren. Just a quick note here. I need some help if you can help me out here. So the other day, and I'm sure you've probably, if you know, you're on the internet at all, this whole idea of passwords that you've either lost or forgotten becomes an issue, right? You know, you're supposed to write them down, right? I know I used to. And then on Apple, for example, so I have an iPhone. And you need a password when you set it up and whatever else, right? And I think that password over the years that I've forgotten because I don't use it that often has probably changed a couple of times. So the other day, I find an old iPad mini, small version of it, kind of cool, that I'm pretty sure I have not seen. Actually, my wife found it. That I haven't seen that in like 5 years, 4 years, whatever. I'm like, oh, it had dust on it. That's how long it had been stored or wherever. And I thought, this is kind of cool. I can use this. So I go to log on, charge it up, and it asks me for my password. I don't remember my password. It's 5 years ago. Maybe I wrote it down. If I did, I don't know where I wrote it down. I forgot that too. So I'm thinking this is ridiculous because I'd like to use this thing. So I log on to my Apple account because I have iTunes. And as I said, I have an iPhone and I forgot the password to that too. So, and I use my iPhone every day, but you don't have to log on every day. We have facial recognition, so you don't need a password. That was the whole idea. But the reason, in order to reset the iPad, there's a process where you go through iTunes, which is an Apple product, and it asks you for your password, and I don't know it. And the reason I bring this up is, beyond the fact that it's frustrating, when I finally figured out how to do it and reset my password, where it says, forgot password, and you click on it and it walks you through steps, I did what it asked me to. I answered security questions. I put in my phone number. I got a message back from Apple yesterday in my email, letting me know that I would be able to reset my password that I have forgotten in a week from now. A week. Apparently Apple is very busy with people losing passwords because it's taking a week for them to finally tell me, okay, you can go ahead and reset it now here. Go ahead and do your new password, which I found ridiculous. But that's what happened. So I'm thinking, I mean, I get the idea, you know, they want to make sure your security is there and it's okay and everything is good. I get that. But a week? They said they would send me an email, and it actually says a time, 10:28 a.m. on such and such a day, a week from now. So if there are any geniuses out there, computer types, who know how to get around this kind of stuff, I would love for you to text me and let me know how to do this. I'm looking here. You're pretty good with the computer and all that stuff. You have no idea how this would happen, right?
2: I'm puzzled that you don't use the same password for all your Apple devices.
1: I used to.
2: Used to.
1: Well, first of all, the password for the iPad is just, it's old. It's just four digits. So I go to, what do? You use the stuff that you usually do for everything else. None of them worked. So then I thought, well, maybe when I gave it to Val, she changed the password. She doesn't remember now. I don't remember. But when you go to reset it, my Apple account password, the one you use for all your Apple devices, right? I forgot it. That's what I want to reset. And they're telling me it will take a week for Apple to let me know that I can go ahead and do this and change it. Again, that's insane. But that's what it is. So if anybody knows a better way around this, please let me know. I don't know that there is, but I know that there are a lot of people out there way smarter than I am when it comes to this kind of stuff. Although my wife thinks I know my way around computers pretty well. But if you know, let me know. At 514-790-0800. No clue, right?
2: No idea. I would wait the week if I were you.
1: No, well, I don't have a choice. I don't have an option other than, unless someone says, you know what? I went through the same thing. Do this, this, and this. Don't worry about it. It'll work. You don't know how to do that, right?
3: I have no idea. Right, but okay. You know what I do know? A little hack. You can save all your passwords on your notepad on your iPhone because you always have your iPhone with you, right? And you have your passwords, your iPhone.
1: Yeah, that's not a hack.
3: I'm just saying. I mean, I know my password.
1: Good for you.
3: I'm just trying to help. You have a
1: that's
3: note.
1: That's no help at all.
3: Well, you have a notes.
1: No,
3: thing.
1: I have written stuff down on like yellow pads. No,
3: I'm talking about like you have an app in your phone.
1: I understand, but if you don't write it down to begin with, it doesn't matter if you have an app or not. You never saved it to begin with because in my head, I'm like, I won't forget this. And then of course I did because we have so many passwords. So I forgot it.
3: I'm sorry.
1: All right. Maybe someone knows a hack. I don't know. There's got to be a better way than waiting for a week for Apple to send you an email to say, all right, we trust you now. You can log on again. We know you're not trying to take down the network or bring down Apple or whatever else. Just so stupid. All right. Let me get to our question of the day for today, which thankfully does not concern this. But it does concern something I came across the other day. So there's an article in The Atlantic, which is really quite a if you've never read The Atlantic, it's a wonderful magazine. It's been around forever. You know it's good because Donald Trump hates it. But in The Atlantic this month, headline that caught my attention, it says this: the age of reading is over. And the more you read it, irony aside, the harder it is to dismiss. So here are the numbers. Turns out fewer than half of all adults reported reading a book of any kind. This goes back to 2022. And then only 38% read either a novel or a short story, and the share of those of us who read for pleasure on any given day fell from 28% 20 years ago to 16% just 3 years ago. But here's the stat that really got me. Do you know it's become a more common leisure activity now for adults than reading a book? Take a wild guess. The answer is gambling. Gambling has now become a more common leisure activity than reading a book. Last year, 57% of us placed a bet. That's fewer than those who read a book. And by the way, it's not just that people are reading less. It's that the books people do read, according to this article, are actually simpler. The New York Times bestseller list, you know that one, right? They publish it every week. Have sentences one-third shorter than they were just a century ago. Last year's top-selling novel was the latest Hunger Games installment. A young adult book, but of course read mostly by adults. What's even more interesting, or maybe more concerning, maybe that's more accurate, is that we are probably reading more words than ever these days. Consider it, right? Emails, texts, Reddit threads, Instagram captions. But what's disappearing is the focused reading of longer works, i.e. books. It's not that we're illiterate. We're apparently post-literate. We can read, but we just stopped. Other things are taking our attention away. And how about this? When some students at America's most elite universities complained that being asked to read books was, quote, listen to this, being asked to read books was an unnecessarily burdensome way of acquiring knowledge. That was the answer from students at some of the best universities in America. By the way, I wanted to keep politics out of this, but I will mention, because I think it's kind of interesting, the article notes that Donald Trump is the first post-literate president. Not as an insult, just that the way he communicates is perfectly suited to an oral culture. And they say, don't worry, he didn't create this. They're not saying he created the moment. They say he just emerged from it. That's how we've evolved, or some might say devolved, and Donald Trump is a perfect example of that. The author of this piece then admits that she was raised a reader. I think a lot of us as kids read books. I'm speaking for my generation, right? I remember reading the entire Hardy Boys series, book after book after book, going to the bookstore, actually buying them every time they came out. Or reading Bronc Burnett, another series about a U.S. kid who was a football player coming up through school. That was then. And then the article suggests, the author, she's not sure exactly when the habit slipped. She said she got busier. She started scrolling before bed instead of reading. Her attention began to wander every few pages, which I find is an issue for me too. So here's my question to you today. When did you last finish a book? Not start one, finish one. Are you still a reader? And what is the last book you read? Can you even remember the last book that you read? And I went and checked, because I have a couple of books, actually. I do all my reading now, very different from what it used to be, on vacation. I take three books, depending on how long we're going away, and I read them all on vacation, which is great. Here, I'll start a book, get into it or lose my attention, whatever, 15, 20 pages in and call it a day. I have a lot of stuff I've started and kind of given up like that. But for example, I had my list. Recently, my friend Billy told me, recommended a book called Even the Good Girls Will Cry, which is written, of course, by Melissa Oftermar, local. Someone else recommended I read the Andre Agassi autobiography, said it was really, really interesting. Other books I've read include a book called A Better Life, a novel, Losing Big, America's Reckless Bet on Sports Gambling, and Revenge of the Tipping Point, The Rise of Social Engineering, among others, including a Jonathan Haidt book, which I read a while ago, too, which I found really interesting. I should read the whole book. So, question to you today. Reading, apparently going out the window. We are reading less and less and less books. We're seeing more and more words, but reading less and less books. What is the last book you read that you finished? And do you find yourself in that same kind of a situation where you're in fact reading less than you ever have been reading before? I want to blame it on something. I can't think how you can blame it on anything other than social media. There are so many other places, so many other things that we look at. We stare at our screens and go through those and leaf through them. You know what? Remember when you could read a book? And I'm sure plenty of people still do this, but I remember for a while, this was a really big deal. You could read a book on your iPad, right? People thought this is a lot easier to get through than going leafing through a book. Yeah, I think that was a big thing for a while too. I think we've fallen off that wagon as well. We're just not consuming books, full length books. And by the way, I will admit, not that long ago to having read a Colleen Hoover novel. I know, that's fine. I'm prepared to take the shame for that. I haven't gotten through the whole series. I just read one particular book. I thought it was actually pretty cool. So let me know. Last book that you actually read. 790-0800, 514-790-0800 for your texts. Let me know when we come back.
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12: Good afternoon. It's 2:30. I'm Jason Mayoff with a CTV News Update. Air Canada has named the head of Scandinavian Airlines, Anko van der Werf, as its airline's next chief executive. Van der Werf speaks Dutch and is also able to communicate in French and English and multiple other languages. Quebec's highest court says the one-year minimum sentence for distributing child sexual abuse material violates the Constitution. The court ruled in the case of a man with an intellectual disability who pleaded guilty to possessing, accessing, and distributing the material. Canada is turning to a Norwegian company for an $800 million missile contract. Prime Minister Mark Carney made the announcement today during the NATO summit, saying Canada will acquire joint strike missiles to be used by future Air Force fighter jets. For more news, including why there's no Oka Hudson ferry this year, Go to ctvnewsmontreal.ca. And with the latest from the CJAD 800 Traffic Center, here's Lauren Glazer.
0: Pretty slow drive for northbound the Carry now. The volume starting Sherbrooke up to the top. Also delay southbound the Carry from the top to Van Horn. Southbound 15, that's busy also between Delavre-Andre and the Champlain. On the westbound side of the 20, you are losing time between Turcotte and Norman. Southbound 13, volume between the Vasho Bridge and 440, again between Sampson and the Bisson Bridge. Northbound 13, delays there before the TCAN runs out to Henri-Bourassa. On the westbound side of the Met, volume 2 between Lacordaire and the DeCarry Interchange. It's the Super Sale at Super C. This week's strawberries are only $2.44 for 750 milliliters. Until July 8th, only at Super C. Traffic and transit every 15 minutes on CJAD 800. Your next report at 2:45.
12: Your Dormez-vous Weather Center forecast, mainly sunny today, the high 33, increasing cloudiness tonight, the low 23, and cloudy tomorrow, chance of showers late in the morning and afternoon, maybe a thunderstorm in the afternoon, the high tomorrow 25. It's 29 downtown, but it feels like 36. Your next CTV News update is at 3 o'clock.
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1: Welcome back. We're talking about books. Actually, we're talking about reading and the fact that a new article in The Atlantic suggests we are doing less and less of it as, I guess, a public, general public, reading books less and less and less, which in a way, it's bad because we should be reading books. Instead, what we're doing, the article points us out, is we're getting all our reading, if you want to call it that, from social media. That's not reading. That's 2 seconds of this, 3 seconds of that. That's what it's become, which is interesting. We did an interview earlier in the week here in Quebec. There's a story that half of us, right, half of the people in Quebec, are, you know, I'm not saying illiterate, but not able to basically even read long forms, contracts, that kind of a thing. They just don't have that skill. It's kind of the same thing. Although books, you have an option. No one's making you read books. They made us read books when we were in school. Is that still a thing other than the text you're assigned? Do they tell you or suggest you read a book? I don't know. But I just found this, you know, first of all, interesting. And second of all, kind of scary. To think that, we're not reading books as much as we used to, and the numbers go down year after year after year. So I'm asking you today, and I was trying to think of some of the books that I have read of late, and I said, look, part of the problem is you're beyond social media taking over our attention, is the fact that we're busy, right? We're busier than we've ever been before. At least that's what we always fall back on. We always say that. We're busier now than we've ever been before. We have no time. Where am I supposed to find time to read? Is that just convenient, something that we say? Have we not always been busy? I don't know. I think back to when my parents, when I was a little kid, you know, my parents both worked and they were busy all day. And I think by the time they got home at the end of the day, they were too tired. Not busy. They were just too tired to read. So maybe that's fair to say. Maybe it's not. But one of the reasons we're eating less, too busy to read. And by the way, I should tell you that I admitted that I read a Colleen Hoover book. My producer, Alice, who is 23, actually laughed and said, what did you say to me, Alice, about that?
2: I said, I didn't know you were a 13-year-old girl.
1: Thank you. Thank you very much.
2: No, but...
1: I believe the Colleen Hoover... I have not read her books. I don't read every one. The one I read was called Verity. And it was kind of... I had no idea who Colleen Hoover was. I don't even know how I ended up with the book. Maybe someone else had it and I borrowed it and I got into it. No, it's okay. So that's fine. The last one I seriously remember reading was a book called The Black Swan. I think that was by Nassim Taleb way, way, way back. But those are the kind of books I like to read. So my question to you today is simply this. When did you last finish a book? What was it called? And with respect to reading at all, are you still a reader? Do you still read? Do you have time to read? Are you reading books and why not? Someone sent me a really interesting text. I'm going to read this as well. I mentioned before, of course, apparently it was too difficult to read an actual book. So we had Kindles, right? That's what they were called. They still make Kindle, I think, right? Amazon has that, where you could read a book without actually reading the book, like buying the physical copy. I think there's less and less of that, too. Someone texted, do comic books count? No, they don't. No, they don't count. That's a short, short read. That's not like reading a book, unless you're reading every comic in the series, right? No. Let me go to the phone. I want to know. This should be fun. Claire, what about you? Do you still read? Claire, are you there?
3: Yeah, I'm here.
1: Do you still read?
3: Yep, all the time.
1: Do you really?
3: Yep.
1: Where do you find the time to read?
3: Nighttime.
1: Oh, good for you. What's the last book you read or finished?
3: The one I'm finishing right now is Theo of Golden by Ellen Levy.
1: Theo of Golden.
3: Yeah.
1: What is that about?
3: It's about an old man who is on a mission to reunite pencil drawings with their owners.
1: Oh. And did someone turn you on to that book? How did you find it?
3: Through Facebook on the Indigo website.
1: Okay. And someone had recommended it to you? Because that seems kind of a weird choice to just, you know, randomly pick up?
3: Yeah, the gentleman on the Indigo website was saying that his father had read it and was so impressed that he bought 20 copies and sent it to all of his
1: friends.
3: Isn't
1: that nice? And are you enjoying it?
3: Love it.
1: Good
3: it's
1: for
3: an
1: you.
3: Absolutely feel-good story.
1: Okay, so we should keep notes, by the way, of these books. So in case you are looking for a good book to read, it's always good to get a recommendation from someone who's read a book and could say yay or nay, I liked it or not. Okay. So Theo of Golden is the name of the book. Claire, thank you so much for the call. Juan Carlo, what are you reading? Have you finished the book lately?
4: Yes, I'm about to finish one, which is called The Loss of Human Nature from Robert Greene.
1: The Loss of Human Nature. Okay.
4: Yes.
1: And
4: it's actually
1: are you enjoying it?
4: Yes, a lot. And actually, it's kind of reading a manual about human nature. And look, I'm reading in a foreign language because my mother language is Spanish, so I'm reading it in English now. Yes. And I'm finding it fascinating because it's helping me to have a... We're the same generation, by the way, Aaron, you and I. So it's helping me to understand what's going on with all these things that are happening in the world right now, understanding what's going on down south on the border. It's helping me to understand what's going on electronically speaking.
1: Okay.
4: What I'm talking about, social media. And actually, to give you an example, when the conversation about Andine de Poitrine happened in the radio.
1: Really?
4: Yeah, part of the book is talking about the break of it's kind of a break of on every generation that makes a break on what's coming from before.
1: Yeah.
4: So that's why for you and I, Andine de Poitrine doesn't trigger our brain the way it does in new generations.
1: Well,
4: but
1: you go.
4: New generation understands it. So it's far from our reach.
1: I thought you said originally the loss of human nature. It's the laws, right? The laws of human nature. That's the book.
4: L-A-W-S.
1: And who's it by?
4: It's
1: what?
5: Robert Greene.
1: Robert Greene. I was losing Juan Carlos. Juan Carlos, thank you so much. I appreciate that. So there's another one. Michael's on the line. Michael, what about you? You still reading?
6: I am reading. I miss the feel of a good book, but I read on Kindle.
1: You're reading on Kindle. Okay. There's still people doing this. Okay.
6: Yeah, I'm a big, you're going to call me a geek, but I'm really into Star Trek and Star Wars. Anything sci-fi and fantasy.
1: Okay. Yeah, like, are you reading new stuff on sci-fi fantasy, or are you reading old books, or old?
6: Well, I've already read most of the new stuff, so okay. I'm going back to the old stuff.
1: Okay.
6: And I read during the day at lunchtime, so I only have like a half an hour to read.
1: And you read then?
6: Yeah.
1: Wow. You know, that's such a great habit to have. Someone else just texted that, saying kind of the same thing. They find time during the day when they're not working. To be able to read. Michael, thank you so much. Stephen, how about you? What are you reading?
5: Hello?
1: Yeah, go ahead, Stephen. What are you reading?
5: It's called The Discoverers. I don't know the author. I read books all the time from the Coates & Luke Library. We get great books, my wife and I. I finished recently also Ben Franklin by Walter Isaacson.
1: No kidding.
5: Yeah, and when do I read? I don't know. When am I having breakfast beside my two dogs? In between the day when lunchtime. I'm reading a little less now because of all the soccer.
1: Oh, well, I'll be over in another week. You can go back to reading,
5: yeah.
1: So you'll be fine.
5: Oh, I keep reading anyway. I can't.
1: Good for you.
5: Watch soccer 24/7.
1: So you still, I mean, this is funny. You said library. I can't even remember the last time I was in a library, but I know a lot of people probably still go, right? That's where you get your books?
5: Yeah. I get like 4 or 5 books a month.
1: Really?
5: Read about a book a week.
1: Do they recommend books to you?
5: And I work full time. It's not like I'm only reading.
1: Do they recommend books to you? Like, how do you know what to take?
5: Oh, yeah. Well, my wife looks after it. I don't have time
1: for that. That's great. Good for you.
5: She brings 6-7 books home and says, this one's good, that one's good.
1: Look at you.
5: I just pick them up and just keep reading all the time.
1: That's
5: fantastic. The weekend is the two newspapers, the National Post and the Gazette.
1: Yeah. Well, we're not counting that as books, so I want to sort of clarify.
5: Okay.
1: Yes,
5: if you read
1: the Sunday New York Times, that's almost like reading a book. But yeah, I'm counting actual books, taking the time to read a book. Newspaper, as nice as it is, doesn't count. Stephen, I thank you for the call. I want to read some of these texts. These are interesting. Aaron, I finished a book a week ago. I read a book a month. Whoa. Usually horror or suspense. I love James Patterson books and started one again. I love paper books as opposed to I would never read off a Kindle. Yeah, I have my own thing. I prefer hardcover to paperback. So if there's two versions available, I want to buy hardcover. I don't know, easier to read, less, you know, likely to get pages ripped or whatever. So yeah. So thank you for that. This one says, I just finished The River is Waiting by Wally Lamb. Today we discussed it at Book Club. Book Club. Ruth sent that in. Book Club. I completely forgot. We still have book clubs. Someone else, mostly articles, but it's because it's more efficient and there's too much going on these days to relax and read. You know, that's the whole idea of reading though, right? It's supposed to relax you. If there's so much going on, sitting back and just reading a book and turning everything else off, that's kind of what it's for. It says, barely watch movies anymore. Social media can summarize the entire plot in 30 seconds or less on TikTok or other social media. But that's the point. That's too easy. You know, you can maybe read a review of something. I'll be honest, I look on Rotten Tomatoes before we watch a movie, right? Just to see what the ratings are. And they have two ratings. They have like, you know, critics, people who do this for a living, and then they have the public. And if the divergence is big enough, like if it's 30% for critics and 90% for the public, I want to see that movie to see what critics hated about that movie. So yeah, I look at that too. So I think that's fair. But this idea of there's too much going on, that's why we don't read. And the too much going on, there's just too many other places you can read stuff. I'd like to turn the clock back on that. Because it takes over your brain. And I can't imagine that it's good. Another texter. Author Robert Greene, without mentioning the book, says it's fantastic. Aaron, I want to recommend a children's book. It's written by Jimmy Kimmel. It is called The Serious Goose. It's an amazing, absolutely amazing book. Highly recommended for to read to kids who are between 3 and 6 years old. Thank you to that. And then this one that says Audible. So Audible is the site that actually will read a book to you, right? An audiobook. Audiobook or Audible is my best friend. It's really simple to listen and restart and not skip a beat. The last book I read was Eric Margolis, American Raj. See, maybe that's a separate study to try to actually find when someone reads a book to you, do you get the same from the book as if you read it yourself? I wonder. We should find a study on that. That'd be interesting. One last call. Faye, what do you think? What are you reading? What have you read?
7: Well, I love going to the library and just wandering up and down the shelves and finding books. I just love it, like novels mostly.
1: Okay.
7: But Ruth Ware, W-A-R-E, she's a really good writer. She's like kind of like creepy mystery novels. She's really good, fast reading, like it's really good. And
1: like Colleen Hoover kind of thing?
7: Pardon?
1: Like Colleen Hoover?
7: I don't even know Colleen Hoover.
1: Oh.
7: But she's
1: apparently
7: good.
1: You have to be a 13-year-old girl, I'm told by my producer, to enjoy Colleen Hoover.
7: Oh, okay, that's why I don't know that one. But going to a library, Aaron, you've got to get yourself back to a
1: library. I guess, yeah.
7: I'll take you.
1: I appreciate the offer. You know, got to find the time to go, but I love that people are going to libraries. It's been so long since I've actually, you know, done that. I mean, it's crazy. Like back at when I was in school at university, that'd have been the last time I might have been in a library in my life. That's well over 10 or 15 or 20 or 25 or 30 years ago. Faye, thank you for the call. I'm going to bring this back after 4 o'clock because there's a lot of really good texts here I didn't get to, which I want to read as well. Someone else texted in. I read Verity by Colleen Hoover too. Thank you, texter. Says, now reading A Woman of Substance by Barbara Taylor Bradford. A Woman of Substance by Barbara Taylor Bradford. All right. Thank you. I appreciate the calls and texts. This is fun. So yeah, we'll do this again after 4 o'clock. I'll read some of the other texts. There's some great recommendations in here as well. In the meantime, thank you for the calls and your texts. And let's go to traffic and see what's going on with Lauren Glaser at the CJD 800 Traffic Center. Lauren, you still find time to read books? Do you read books?
0: Unfortunately not. No, I don't have a lot of time. And it something that I can't really get into. The interest isn't there for me. Like I have trouble concentrating on stuff.
1: On anything?
0: A lot of things, yeah.
1: Have you sought help for this?
0: Not yet, no.
1: You have trouble concentrating?
0: Yeah, when it comes down to books and stuff like that, I do have a very tough time concentrating on stuff. Yeah.
1: Do you scroll social media? I'm just, you know, just curious. Do you go through that at night?
0: I do, but, you know, it's just, you know, it's something off in the background for me.
1: Okay.
0: Yeah.
1: Just trying to help.
0: Yeah.
1: Okay.
0: Yeah.
1: So, traffic.
0: How much are
1: you
0: charging for the session?
1: Nothing. It's free. First one is free. The next one will cost you, just so you know.
0: Perfect. Great.
1: Yeah.
0: Great.
1: Okay. How are we doing?
0: Looking at the westbound side of the Met, we do have delays now between VO and the DeCary Interchange. Also slowdowns on the eastbound side of the TCAN. Cavendish runs out to St. Laurent, the eastbound Met, again between La Cordaire and Anjou. Southbound 25 is busy between Yves Prévost and the tunnel for northbound Laurentian. It's a slow drive as well between the 440 and 640. Northbound, the carry delays there from Sherbrooke up to the top. Also delays southbound, the carry from the top to Côte St. Catherine. Pretty busy now on the westbound side of the 20, starting Turcotte, running back to Norman. 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Your next report at 3 o'clock.
1: By the way, I should let you know, Lauren, we're chasing a guest who wrote a book or an article or something called Therapy is Not for Everyone. And that person who wrote it is a therapist.
0: Oh, perfect.
1: So when we get him or her on, I'll let you know.
0: Awesome.
1: Okay, cool. 2:48. 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That's next.
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1: Welcome back. So here's the list for today. Just looking at our calendar for just a sec. Trying to find music to go with this piece. I'm not sure that I know what it is. Calendar for today. Ladies and gentlemen, today is National Video Game Day. National Video Game Day. I have not played video games in a long, long time. Not embarrassed to admit that I can remember playing Pong. Anybody? That's not even a video, is it?
15: Yeah, it's
1: that's
15: a video
1: like
15: game.
1: Like 1,000 years ago, Pong. And I remember Space Invaders. That's the last two games I think I played.
15: They still have those available
1: for really?
15: You to play, yeah.
1: You play video games?
15: All the time.
1: Do you really?
15: Yeah.
1: Oh, what's your favorite?
15: All the time. Right now I'm kind of in the soccer mode, and I always play baseball, MLB The Show, and
1: oh, okay.
15: I play the new FC game. Yeah, all sports games.
1: So sports
15: games
1: stuff.
15: And Grand Theft Auto when it comes out.
1: What do you mean? I thought it's already, oh, no, they update
15: the,
1: it every
15: the
1: year.
15: The new one, yeah.
1: Right, right.
15: Yeah.
1: Alex, you play video games?
2: Yeah. I
1: do
2: like
1: you?
2: I like the co-op games with my partner. Like, we like Stardew Valley. It's a farm game. So we have our little farm, the two of us,
1: uh-huh.
2: and we make a lot of money.
1: On the farm?
2: And, yeah, on the farm. And like puzzle games, like Split Fiction and mm-hmm. like It Takes Two. Those are fun, cutesy okay. games, puzzles.
1: So both into video games. That's kind of cool. Like I said, it's been a while, but today is National Video Game Day, so I looked up the list of the five most popular video games. So these, from 5 to 1. Number 5, The Legend of Zelda, Breath of the Wild. Does anybody play
15: yeah.
1: that?
15: Yeah. Well, I know of
1: you
15: that.
1: You play that?
15: Yeah.
1: Okay. Number 4, Baldur's Gate.
15: I've heard of it, didn't play it.
1: Okay. Number 3, Super Mario Brothers.
15: Which one though? The original one? There's like a million Super Mario Brothers.
2: New Super Mario Wii.
15: Yeah, there's like.
1: That one.
15: Oh, okay.
1: Number two, Minecraft.
15: Oh, really? Anybody?
1: Yeah, what?
15: That's number two?
2: That's the yeah, best why? Game that's ever been made.
15: Oh, my God.
1: What? Now, you have two very different opinions.
15: Well,
1: why?
15: It's just, I mean, go on with the
1: no,
15: list.
1: No, okay, is it too old?
15: Well,
1: or?
15: I just don't, there's a lot better video games.
1: I see. Not according to Alice.
2: So versatile.
1: Okay. Number two, Minecraft. Number one most popular video game, The Legend of Zelda, Ocarina of Time.
15: Totally agree with that one. Best video game ever play. That was the bet. Nintendo 64. That goes down as probably the top video game ever, besides like Grand Theft Auto.
1: Okay. Is that what this is from?
15: Yeah. So right now you're linking, you're running through and you're yeah. trying to find things and yeah. I spent like my whole summer like
1: Serious?
15: Playing this game, man. This is one of the greatest video games ever made. Kids nowadays couldn't even try to, I swear, you know, the kids
1: nowadays.
15: Yeah, because they play that other game, that combat game, I can't, a Fortnite.
1: Yeah.
15: They could not, they don't have the brain power to play games like this.
1: Wow.
15: Donkey
1: right.
15: Kong Country didn't make the list. Contra didn't make
1: who?
15: The, Donkey Kong Country.
1: Okay.
15: Contra.
1: Okay.
15: Tetris?
1: It didn't make number 5. Tetris is in the top 10 though, by the way.
15: Okay, yeah. That's good.
1: So I thought, for those of you unfamiliar as I am with any of these video games, I mean, I've heard of Super Mario Brothers, I don't think, my kids played that. When they were little, right? Here are some of the top 5 games we played as kids. So that they're not quite the same, okay? Number 5, catch. So what you did was you had a friend and you would throw him or her something and they would throw it back to you. And that is called catch. That's number 5 most popular game at the time. Number 4, skipping rope. For those unfamiliar with that, 2 people, could be 3 depending. And the 2 people, you know, twirl the rope and one person jumps and tries not to fall. That was number 4. Number 3, very popular game at the time that I recall, hide and seek. For those of you who don't know, hide and seek, you had to basically find a great spot to hide in and then hope that it was such a good spot that you wouldn't be abandoned by the other people you were playing with, right? So that was number 3. Number 2, Red Rover, which was quite a physical game. Did you play that at all? Red Rover,
15: yeah.
1: Let whoever come over?
15: Yeah.
1: So you basically formed, it was like Demolition Derby, but with people in it involved holding hands. And they would try to run through. You remember that at all? Anybody?
15: That would make a great TV show, by the way, nowadays.
1: It would.
15: Red Rover.
1: And the number 1 game, apparently, from you know previous generations, number 1 game, video game, but it wasn't video, Hopscotch. Anybody? Hopscotch?
15: Love me some Hopscotch.
1: A pavement-based strategy game where one wrong move, and you're out. And you require chalk. Anybody look at the... You have no idea,
2: maybe
1: do you?
2: Maybe give me the title in
1: no,
2: French. I'm
1: no.
2: like... No. What is hopscotch?
15: Le Sauté?
1: No. Hopscotch. I hadn't thought about it in French. But those are the top five for us. Apparently not as good as Minecraft and The Legend of Zelda, but we managed to get through it.
2: It's called Marel. It's called La Marel in French.
1: Amarel.
2: Marel.
1: Oh, Marel.
2: Yeah.
1: Squamarel.
2: It's hopscotch.
1: Marel.
2: Yeah.
1: Okay. I mean, the hop has hop in it. What does Marel have? Like, I don't get it. Okay. Well, that said, ladies and gentlemen, are what I found on the internet for today. Interesting take here by this woman on the death of the department store.
3: Nobody asked, but I'm going to say it anyway. Where the hell do we now go to try on dresses and jeans and bathing suits? All the department stores, they're gone. They're shuttering. Our third spaces, they're gone, dismantled by a handful of men in boardrooms that have no idea. They were never the 13-year-old girl passing jeans over the top of the dressing room to their friend because we grabbed the wrong size. They were never the mother standing outside a dressing room while their daughter cried inside because nothing fit and prom was in 2 weeks. Those men made a spreadsheet decision, and they took something from us that had no line item that said women's third space. That connection in real life where women and girls go to be seen and learn about taste and style, where women told each other the truth and a real salesperson that knows your first name and is there to help, that's all gone now. And we're supposed to call that progress? Sure, it's easy to sit at home and buy fast fashion on Amazon, but where do we go for that in real life experience? Where will our daughters and our granddaughters go?
1: Fair. Where do all those department stores go? I know we still have a couple, right? But I wonder if that experience is just, you know, gone, never to come back. Well, I think Simon's, you know, you can go in and try something on. There's someone there. But, you know, the Eatons are gone. The Bays are gone. It's kind of crazy when you stop and think about it. All right. Do we have time for comedy here? Yeah. Okay. A little comedy today. This is Brian Regan.
4: What is the smallest, tiny, teeny, itty bitty, itsy bitsy, teeny weeny, or teensy weensy? Kind of stuff keeps me up late at night. Scientists need to know when they're looking in microscopes. I would describe this amoeba as itty bitty. Professor, come over here. See if you concur. See if you concur that this amoeba is itty bitty. Let me take a look at that. That's not itty bitty. That's teensy weensy. How come only small stuff gets cute nicknames? How come we don't say the planet Jupiter is Biggie Wiggy? The universe is Hugey McGrugey!
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1: Alrighty, what's shaking? Let's find out. Brian Callisar with an update. BK?
15: The 27th edition of the Taste of Caribbean is at the Old Port starting tomorrow, Thursday, July 9th, and running until Sunday, July 12th. It's open from 12 p.m. to 11 p.m. every single day. This year, there's a brand new soccer zone watch party. All four quarterfinal games will be streamed live music, dance workshops, and of course some amazing food. In fact, I'm going to try to go down before the show tomorrow and hook us up with some food, so I'll try to bring something back. But cool. If you needed to try one thing out there, the jerk chicken poutine. That's like a staple. It's amazing. Jerk chicken poutine. For more information, totc.ca. Tonight, American singer-songwriter Alex Warren is at the Bell Center. Doors open at 6:30. Show starts at 7:30. Tickets start at about $150. I'm really excited for this. WNBA in Montreal this weekend. Two games. Friday night, Toronto Tempo take on Dallas Wings at 7. And then Sunday afternoon, Toronto Tempo play New York Liberty at 3 o'clock. Tickets for both games only start at about $30. Some of the best players at WNBA, they're going to be right here in Montreal. And on Saturday, there's going to be a free meet and greet event at the Bell Center, but you need to reserve a time slot. For more information, evento.ca. Aaron, you had this question in the news quiz yesterday, and I found it totally unacceptable that somebody said, Drake, the Toronto Raptors signed Kyle Lowry to a one-day contract, allowing him to officially retire with the franchise he played most of his 20-year career with. Okay. So if you stick around for the news quiz, I just gave you the answer. Just saying. 2026 FIFA World Cup. There are no games on today, so everyone can take a breath and just relax. The matchups are set for the quarterfinal round. Thursday, France plays Morocco, 4 p.m. Friday, Spain, Belgium, that's at 3 o'clock. Saturday, Norway and England at 5 o'clock. And Argentina will play Switzerland at 9 p.m.
1: All righty. By the way, Brian, just an update. Who's the U.S. playing next?
15: They are eliminated.
1: Oh, yeah, they're eliminated. Right, I forgot. Thank you, Brian.
15: No problem.
1: 3 o'clock. We got news coming up next. When we come back on the other side, potential good news for a new treatment, apparently, for metastatic prostate cancer, showing a lot of promise. We'll talk to one of the researchers. That's next.
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17: Good afternoon. It's 3:02. I'm Jason Mayoff with a CTV News Update. Mainly sunny today. It's 29 downtown, but it feels like 36. Weather details in minutes. Here's what's making news right now. Air Canada is getting a new CEO who can speak French. A new residential project near the Namur Metro. And Donald Trump says the memorandum of understanding with Iran is over. For the latest from the CJAD 800 Traffic Center, here's Lauren Glazer.
0: We do have a slow drive on the westbound side of the Met now between VO and the DeCary Interchange. Also delays on the eastbound side of the TCAN from Cavendish all the way back to the Anjou Interchange. Northbound the Carry, difficult now its length. Also delays southbound the Carry from the top to Van Horn. Southbound 15, that's pretty busy between Turcotte and the Champlain. On the westbound side of the 20, the volume there from Turcotte out to Norman. On the eastbound side of the 20, that's a busy drive. 32nd out to 1st Avenue. For the upbound side of the Mercier Bridge, you are slowing now from Ville-Saint-Pierre. Drive legendary Quattro. 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Traffic and transit every 15 minutes on CJAD 800. 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
17: In the news, about 1,300 homes and businesses are without electricity in Lachine this hour. The outage is between about St. Joseph and William McDonald and 6th and 16th Avenue. Hydro is still assessing the work required, but estimates power should be back on by about 3:45. Officials in Côte-des-Neiges-NDG have begun the approval process for a massive residential project near the Namur Metro Station. It'll be located on DeCary Boulevard and Namur Street and will feature four towers ranging from 20 to 30 stories, totaling over 1,200 rental units, some of them designated affordable. It's part of the Namur Hippodrome redevelopment project, but is not on the actual Blue Bonnet site. City Councillor Stephanie Valenzuela says there's also going to be a sports complex.
19: This sports complex is going to have a full basketball court and a space for other types of sports. And it's about 4,500 square meters in terms of space. And there's going to also be multifunctional rooms that can be used for other utilities, whether it's arts or other sports use.
17: Developers have committed to preserving nearly 40% of the site for green spaces. Well, Air Canada has named Scandinavian Airlines boss Anko van der Werf as its next chief executive. Van der Werf succeeds Michael Rousseau, who faced criticism over his limited ability to communicate in French and later came under fire for failing to deliver a video condolence message in French after a plane crash that killed two Air Canada Express pilots in March. Van der Werf says he understands the responsibility that comes with leading Canada's largest airline.
20: I am also mindful of the importance of serving Canadians in both official languages, and that is a fundamental responsibility for Air Canada, and I'm fully committed to upholding it in the course of my duties.
17: Industry analyst John Graddick told CJAD 800's Elias Makos today that it's a bit disappointing that no Canadian made the cut.
21: Air Canada has a track record of parachuting, non-Canadians into the role. And if there's one disappointment I have, is saying, of all the 32 million Canadians that we have in this country, we couldn't find one.
17: He says the new CEO has his work cut out for him in areas including customer service and on-time performance. The Quebec Court of Appeal says the minimum one-year sentence for distribution of child sexual abuse material is unconstitutional. It ruled in the case of a man with intellectual disabilities who pleaded guilty in 2018 to possession, distributing, and accessing the material. The court said the one-year minimum amounted to cruel and unusual punishment in his case and reduced his sentence to 6 months house arrest, probation, and a long list of conditions. Last year, the Supreme Court of Canada struck down mandatory one-year minimum jail sentences for accessing and possessing child sexual abuse material. Well, the memorandum of understanding between Iran and the U.S. is over, according to U.S. President Donald Trump. Trump spent the final day at the NATO summit in Turkey telling reporters that the U.S. is prepared to strike Iran again today after Iran targeted U.S. military bases in the region. Iran also shot at ships in the Strait of Hormuz and warned that more strikes will occur if the U.S. continues to retaliate. More from ABC's Karen Travers.
8: The president also had declared today that that memo signed by the two countries is over, that the ceasefire is dead, and that he thinks that negotiating at this point with the Iranians is a, quote, waste of time. But there are still mixed messages from the president on where this goes from here, because he was also indicating that he thought his special envoy for the Mideast, Steve Witkoff, and his son-in-law, Jared Kushner, could potentially continue engaging with the Iranians, even as he was saying, it's over.
17: Oil is up and stocks are down on the news. Oil is about $78 a barrel, the highest it's been in weeks. The Dow Jones in New York and TSX in Toronto are both down well over 1%. 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It's 29 downtown, but it feels like 36. For all the news during the day, stream us on your smart speaker. Just say play CJAD 800. 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
10: Hi, it's Ken Connors for Andrew Carter. On our Thursday morning together, you'll get the latest weather forecasts and road reports every 15 minutes. James and Trudy have all the news. 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
1: Welcome back. Came across a story which is potentially some very good news here for people with metastatic prostate cancer. It's a new treatment, shows a lot of promise. Dr. Fred Sad is a uro-oncologist at the CHUM and a prostate cancer researcher at the Montreal Cancer Institute. One of the researchers, by the way, involved in the study. He is on the line. Dr. Sad, thanks for being here this afternoon.
22: My pleasure, Aaron.
1: Let me begin by asking, you know, when you hear that kind of news that there's promising hope here, it's always important, I guess, to provide details because this is not an across-the-board kind of solution here. There are specific cases that you're looking at?
22: Yeah, exactly. You know, I think people are well aware that, you know, BRCA, it's a gene that's transmitted in breast cancer that's very well known and, you know, how aggressive that disease is. Well, we've discovered over the past several years that it exists also in prostate cancer, these kind of genetic abnormalities that make the cancers more frequent and harder to treat. And so we've been working for several years on new treatments that address these specific patients, and we've made real significant inroads over the last few years in patients in the last ditch effort, and this is really the first big trial to be positive in patients who are newly diagnosed with metastatic disease rather than waiting for them to fail all sorts of lines of treatment.
1: So to clarify then, someone who's dealing with just, you know, if I can use the term generic prostate cancer and is not dealing with this, you know, the BRCA gene offshoot in this particular case, this doesn't necessarily apply to that treatment for those people with that kind of prostate cancer?
22: Yeah, exactly. We have really good treatment. We've prolonged survival with metastatic prostate cancer now. We're continuing to improve. This group of patients with these genes, BRCA and others, make up about 25 to 30% of men that present with metastatic disease. So it's not an insignificant number, but these patients really have given us a hard time because they don't respond as well and as long, and they're at much higher risk of actually progressing and unfortunately dying of prostate cancer.
1: Okay, so in this particular case, this treatment extends that time frame?
22: Oh, absolutely. I mean, you know, and this was presented and we published this in New England Journal because it's so outstanding as a result, where over 50% of the patients in this trial of 600 patients delayed significantly the time that the metastases progressed, that they failed therapy. So that's a 50%, over 50% improvement. And in the patients with BRCA, which made up about a third of the patients,

0: and ending up having to go to chemotherapy and other lines of therapy. So that's really, you know, outstanding. And we almost take these patients that have these genetic abnormalities back up to patients, like you said, that are more generic type, which is really amazing that we bring these people back to a state that's easier to treat.
1: So the news is obviously very, very positive. It's very promising, as I said off the top. Can we extend this, or is it too soon to talk about, you know, overall patient survival from this?
0: Well, so far we're seeing an improvement in overall survival by about 23%, which is, you know, quite amazing, given that the patients that weren't treated with this experimental, we're getting the very best we have in the world. So we're just improving on the very best treatment. And it's too early to say just to how much we're going to be improved survival. That'll be in the next few months, maybe next year, because then it'll be mature enough. But we're already seeing that we're able to do better than the worldwide standard of care, which is really where we want to go to try to make this disease a chronic disease rather than a lethal disease. And we're aiming at that. Because we can't cure these patients, unfortunately, but we haven't cured HIV, we haven't cured diabetes. We've transformed those lethal diseases into chronic diseases, and that's what we're really working for in prostate cancer.
1: So someone might be listening to this, knowing a family member or dealing with this on their own, and this is very encouraging news, but I guess the next question should be, beyond, you know, these clinical trials and this, you know, the great news that you have from them, the positive results, how soon till this becomes sort of the mode of treatment?
0: Yeah, so these kind of treatments are already approved for patients who have already failed the first lines of treatment. So I think it's going to be very easy for us to convince our governments to get these approved much quicker now for these patients that are diagnosed with metastatic disease. But the last take-home message is we need to be testing for these genetic alterations. This is still not routine to look for these mutations. And that's where we really have to make an effort as a medical community and even for patients to advocate to be tested if they have these mutations, because we can really do something. And this is the first step in personalizing care.
1: So to understand then, if you don't even know that you have this mutation, why would you even be going in for a test if you have a prostate issue to begin with and then do it at the same time?
0: Well, that's right. If you come in with aggressive prostate cancer, it should be a reflex now, and that we're doing a lot of education to be testing these people early to know if they harbor these genes, because it completely changes the prognosis. But now we have treatments. Before, we was useless to test. We couldn't really do anything about it. Now we have things that we can actually do about it.
1: So would this mean as well, if this worked on you, if you're, you know, a person who sort of fits the bill here, that you could avoid some of the chemotherapy and all the other, you know, sort of traditional treatments that you would have to undergo now?
0: Yeah, that's what we're trying to do, is find alternatives, but at the very least delay those alternatives of chemotherapy and all the rest, and keep patients well and stable and under control. In remission is what we're doing. And it's really an advance forward.
1: Yeah, just as a final question for people listening, as I said, who are thinking, okay, you know, I've been diagnosed, make it a point to ask whoever you happen to be, you know, whoever your doctor is, to check for that. You say you're hoping that becomes kind of the routine, but for now, you should actually be asking to be checked for this?
0: Yeah, absolutely, okay. Especially if you're metastatic. These are the patients that really, you know, if you just have a very small cancer, it's really not yet the standard of care. But patients with aggressive disease, these patients are at higher risk of harboring these mutations. And especially if you have a family history. You know, if people in your family have breast or ovarian cancer, you're at a higher risk of having these mutations.
1: So whatever you do, kind of make it a point to say to be checked, to find out if you have those mutations, because that would mean, based on the research you're doing here, a much more positive and longer outcome.
0: Absolutely.
1: All right. Dr. Saad, thank you so much. I appreciate your time today.
0: Yeah, great. Great talking to you,
1: Aaron. Take care. So there you go. Good news. Again, because it's the kind of thing that men, depending on your age, I think over 70, they say it's so prevalent. These are things you want to do if you are being diagnosed with a prostate issue, prostate cancer, and ask to have, you know, that gene, find that if you in fact are carrying that gene, because there is new treatment, and that's positive news. 316, let's go to traffic. CJD and Hunter Traffic Center. Check on the drive right now. Lauren Glazer. Lauren?
2: Aaron, we're having a tough time on the westbound side of the 20 now between Turcotte and Norman. Also, delays on the eastbound side of the 20 starting at 43rd at the First Avenue for northbound the carry. That is difficult. Also, its length. Southbound the carry, volume 2 from the top to Van Horn for southbound 15. It's a busy drive between Turcotte and the Champlain. Seeing a lot of off and on volume now on the westbound side of the Met. PNF out to the DeCarry interchange. Also, some slowdowns for northbound Laurentian. They start St. Martin running up to the 640. Northbound 3rd.

0: 14. You are losing time also before the TCAN now at Thong Rebarasa, again between the 344 and 640. It's the Super Sale at Super C. This week's strawberries are only $2.44 for 750 milliliters until July 8th, only at Super C. Let us know what you see on the roads. 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Your next report at 3:30.
1: All right. Thank you, Lauren. We're going to take a little break. 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
1: Welcome back indeed. So I remember when I read the promo for this the other day, I'm thinking to myself, I thought rotisserie chicken was safe. I thought, and I know, by the way, because I remember reading this a while ago, we said grocery store chicken. You can buy rotisserie chicken, I think, pretty much at any major supermarket, or like I shop at a local IGA, there's always rotisserie chicken there for sale. But I think a lot of people think of Costco when they talk about rotisserie chicken. First of all, the deal is I think it's a loss leader. It's really cheap. It really looks really good. And then I read there have been a couple of lawsuits instituted with respect specifically to Costco and their rotisserie chicken, claiming that their signature brand is advertised as no preservatives when actually it contains some preservatives. That aside, I thought it might be worth finding a little bit more. Elaine Zhang is a Vancouver-based registered dietitian. She's on the line. Thank you so much for being here this afternoon. Let's begin with that. Is there an issue now? Do I have to worry when I'm buying rotisserie chicken at the grocery store?
11: Thank you. Thank you for the invitation today. So, yeah, rotisserie chicken, to me, it's a pretty convenient, affordable choice of protein. I definitely understand there's quite a bit of concerns. We talk about there's sodium, there's additives in the rotisserie chicken. But for me, as a dietitian, for busy families, students, shift workers, it's more about the difference between eating a home-style meal versus, like, ordering takeout. Of course, like any other food, it is not perfect, but it can be absolutely fitting to a healthy eating pattern if needed.
1: So when I said grocery store specifically, I'm not sure else you'd be getting a rotisserie chicken unless you took home a raw chicken and cooked it on your own. Is there something in a pre-prepared rotisserie chicken that's of concern or not?
11: Yeah, the rotisserie chicken commercially prepared in grocery stores, it still remains nutritious for as of the chicken part. Rotisserie chicken, of course, it's naturally rich in high-quality protein. It supports muscle health, satiety over health. It's rich in other micronutrients like B12, niacin, B6, zinc, etc. But yes, there it can contain some like sodium additives from the seasoning as it's a commercially prepared rotisserie chicken. So yes, you're right. For individuals with like high blood pressure, heart diseases, kidney diseases, if people are following a sodium-restricted diet, people definitely want to be cautious and choosing a bit more lower sodium options if possible.
1: Okay. I would ask, by the way, if it makes sense. I mean, I'm guessing part of the rationale to buy it is it tastes so good, including the skin. If you were to lose the skin and just eat the chicken itself, the meat itself, is that better?
11: I definitely would suggest that because the fat is slightly higher in the chicken skin, but if we can remove it, hopefully that also removes some of the seasoning, the sodium parts. I think that would be helpful for heart health diets. Yes.
1: Okay. So there's basically, you know, you go on, keep buying your chicken. It is, as you said, a good source of protein. You listed some of the things that are in it that are good for you. So there's really no concern here.
11: Well,
1: fair to say?
11: It's always about the comparison. If people can afford to prepare the chicken, the raw chicken at home, and season it with herbs, garlic, black pepper, I would definitely feel like that is a better choice because they have a better control over the seasonings and ingredients, how they like to get things done. But if people really don't have time, if we're talking about people have to eat takeout, then yes, rotisserie chicken can possibly be a easier option and potentially
1: Let me ask one stupid question. Let's say you take home that chicken. Let's say you're very concerned for whatever reason. You know, you read on your social media feed that eating the chicken is going to kill you, whatever. Just saying. So you decide, you know what? I'm going to be careful. I don't want to get rid of the skin necessarily because it's quite tasty. But what if you just, what if you just rinsed it off with water? Is that a stupid thing to do?
11: I guess I will do that. I will rinse with water. Hopefully that removes some of the stuff. I guess I will remove the skin and I might use the chicken, like a chicken noodle soup. I can use the chicken easily, like, fried rice or just eat the rotisserie chicken by itself. Yes, I definitely feel like there's rooms around it. There's ways around it.
1: Okay.
11: Sure.
1: Dr. Zhang, I thank you so much. I appreciate your time. Thank you.
11: Thank you. Okay, have a good day.
1: Yeah, you too. I think I'll call her doctor. She's a dietitian. But, you know, it sounded good to say doctor. I was looking at our producer, Brian Kalsar, because, Brian, you cook, and we've discussed this before, you cook pretty much everything on your own.
12: Yes, sir.
1: You make chicken?
12: Yeah.
1: Like what do you do?
12: Like a rotisserie chicken or, get your chicken. I wash my chicken, clean it with, like, vinegar and lemon and stuff like that.
1: See, I heard you were not even supposed to wash your chicken.
12: It's like, you like scrambled eggs, I like over easy eggs. It's up to you. That's how I look at it.
1: What?
12: You know? That's how, it's just like anyone could do whatever you want. Personally, I was taught to always wash your chicken. Yeah, wash your chicken and rinse your rice.
1: Your mom always told you to wash your chicken.
12: Always wash your chicken. Always. Okay. I don't see why people don't because, I mean, what's the harm of you adding just lemon, a little bit of vinegar to it, little hot water?
1: Well, hold on. Are you taking your chicken for a bath?
12: No,
1: you're just
12: cleaning it and you're making sure that it's good. You take like a lemon, cut it in half, and you just rub it with a little bit of vinegar and hot water, and you just like clean out your chicken. Then you let
1: that's
12: it sit.
1: That's what you do to your chicken before you even...
12: Yeah, and then you let it sit and you let it dry. You never put a wet chicken into the oven.
1: Everyone knows that.
12: Yeah, you let it dry out and you pat it dry with that towel and stuff. And you add like your little seasonings. Onion powder, garlic powder, paprika. Okay. Personally, a little salt and pepper with a little butter stick in the cavity.
1: Yeah.
12: I mean, that's all you really need to have a delicious chicken.
1: So I will tell you, while you were saying about washing, you know, rinsing your chicken off, our producer Alice was sitting there going, no. Okay. Yeah, why?
13: As someone that recently took a class... on nutrition, a single 200 level university class. There's really serious concerns about washing a chicken. And by washing a chicken, I mean like, you know, putting it under running water and, you know,
1: is there concern that it splashes? What's
13: exactly.
1: That's the concern.
12: Yeah, but you're not like having like a super soaker on the chicken, man. You just put a little bit of water, like you're not full blasting it. I personally always recommend washing your chicken. Right.
1: You're not running a garden hose on your chicken.
12: That's what I'm saying.
13: If people are interested to know more, the specific disease that's associated with washing a chicken is called Campylobacter. And it is pretty severe what could happen if you were to catch that disease. I'm just saying
12: This is the milk thing all over again, isn't
13: it? It's the scientific literature that says don't wash your chicken.
12: 514-790-0800. No. Do you wash your chicken before you cook it?
1: The difference between washing and just like, I guess, overwashing, because that's what it is. Stuff is flying all over the place. I get that, but that's not what you're doing.
12: No, right? not at all, man. And I always get, I hear that argument all the time too, because if you are washing your chicken, splatters all over the place, but you control your environment. Right. You're not like overdoing it and stuff.
1: You're not taking your chicken into the shower.
12: No, not at all. No.
1: Of course, if you were,
12: I mean, like, also too. Would you wash your turkey? Like, you always want to rinse off your turkey.
1: I don't even know what that means.
12: Sorry.
1: Okay,
12: sorry.
1: All right, thank you both for weighing in on this.
12: No problem.
1: I do see we have a minute here. Do I have a minute? I wanted to play. You know, the RAM. We've had problems with the RAM, of course, for only the past couple of years. One day runs, the next day doesn't, the next day does, the next day doesn't. So I asked our CJD Singers to put something together. This has been a really bad week for the RAM. A bunch of breakdowns, and we joke like, what? Why? Can't be the weather. It's not freezing cold. There's no ice forming. So here's what we got. Boom.

0: talented, talented group. There you go, a little REM song for you. And so far, it seems to be running on time today. 3:30, Jason Mayoff has your news. He's next.
1: Good afternoon. It's 3:30. I'm Jason Mayoff with a CTV News update. Hydro's working on a power outage in Lachine, affecting nearly 1,300 homes and businesses. Hydro says it's still assessing the work required, but estimates electricity should come back on in about 15 minutes. Quebec's highest court has concluded that the minimum one-year sentence for distribution of child sexual abuse material is unconstitutional. A Quebec Court of Appeal panel ruled in the case of a man with an intellectual disability who pleaded guilty to one count each of possessing, accessing, and distributing the material. And American pressure has led to NATO allies, including Canada, ramping up defense funding. Prime Minister Mark Carney today announced an $800 million contract with a Norwegian company to acquire joint strike missiles and advanced plans to acquire new submarines for the Navy. For more news, including a McGill study that finds people with gambling addictions rarely use free rehab services, go to ctvnewsmontreal.ca. And with the latest from the CJAD 800 Traffic Center, here's Lorne Glazer.
2: We have delays now northbound 13, starting cover 2 runs up to Henri Bourassa and between the 344 and 640. Also delays southbound 13 between St. Rose and the 440. Again, between Hickmore and Autoroute 20. On the westbound side of the 20, it's pretty slow between Turcotte and Norman. Eastbound side of the 20, delays there between 55th and 1st Avenue. For the outbound side of the Mercier Bridge, it's pretty slow from Ville-Saint-Pierre. We have delays also southbound 25, Yves Prévost to the tunnel. A lot of off and on volume on the westbound side of the Met. Starting now, VO out to the DeCary Interchange. For transit users, a service slowdown on the REM between Bois-Franc and Brossard. That is in the direction of Brossard. 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
1: Your Dormez-vous Weather Center forecast, mainly sunny today, the high 33, increasing cloudiness tonight, the low 23, and cloudy tomorrow, chance of showers late in the morning and afternoon, maybe a thunderstorm in the afternoon, the high 25. It's 30 degrees downtown, but it feels like 37. Your next CTV News update is at 4 o'clock.
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0: All right, so there's a story this morning. I mentioned to Rick Lechner when we spoke earlier today, I was kind of excited when I heard it on our news because it concerns the Bluebonnets Hippodrome area, one that, of course, has been sitting empty for so long. We've, you know, talked about it before. The mayor was here last week. I asked the question. The answer was, well, you know, we're moving forward, kind of, not exactly. There's a lot of places or a lot of pieces still to be put in place. And then, of course, just about a week ago, there was the announcement that the city has purchased three plots of land on the, if you will, I guess the Otter Route side, the 40 side of that project, so closer to Royal Mount. And I thought, well, that's a step in the right direction. So this morning when I heard a development going up, I thought, oh, wow, we're moving. Turns out this particular development announced today by the city, even though it said is in the Hippodrome project, it's not exactly in the Hippodrome, at least not on the Bluebonnet side of it. So Sonny Moroz, who's the Snowden District Councillor in the borough of NDG Côte-des-Neiges, is on the line. Sonny, thank you for coming on. Let me begin by that specific location. This is not on that side of the Kerry Boulevard where Bluebonnets is, right?
16: It's in the greater Hippodrome Namur area, but it's east of the Kerry, west of Mountain Sites.
0: East of the Kerry, west of Mountain Sites.
16: Yeah, there's a small little street that we named the metro after called Namur.
0: Yeah.
16: And Namur is between Jean Talon and Vezina. So it's really right there behind Koyo Sushi, if you're familiar with the corner.
0: Yeah. So
16: there was an old lock company there.
0: Right. Dominion Lock. I think Rick mentioned that, right? So it's around the area of where the original Stagecoach used to be. I don't know what it's called now. The restaurant's there, just behind that.
16: You got it.
0: Okay. So my question is, this is not in, yes, I understand it's called the Hippodrome Namur project, but not in that area that we'd all expect it to see. So first of all, what's the nature of this project and does it affect anything as far as, you know, the Bluebonnets project is concerned at all?
16: It depends how you want to define it, but for me, it's an extremely exciting milestone for our district and for the borough because we're talking about a vacant site that law company hasn't been used for decades. I've never seen it in use in my entire life. And it's within a two-minute walk of Namur Metro, or we're putting 1,200 new rental homes there.
0: 1,200, okay. And did I hear right, there are four stories, like buildings going up, 20-story buildings?
16: Between 20 and 30 stories, there'll be four towers. And the best part, and the part that I'm particularly excited about, is there's a brand-new sports center right in the heart of my district, right at the foot of development phase, that will be accessible to everybody in the area. And that's the number one need for my residents is more space for recreation, especially in the winter.
0: So this particular gym or this particular recreational spot is not just for people who will be living in that building. It's for anyone in the area.
16: That's the $50 million. $50 million was put in this year's budget by the new mayor for Côte-des-Neiges NDG. And we're using it in year one. And we're hoping that we're going to you know, complete this development, and residents across the borough, Côte-des-Neiges and NDG, will be able to access it by the end of the mandate.
0: So, is this being developed by a private developer? Is the city involved in the building of this?
16: No, so it is a private developer, and we've asked them to integrate it in their plans. So it took, once we got into power, in November, our services here in the borough of Côte-des-Neiges NDG worked with the developers to find out how they could integrate this important piece into the puzzle, which is development, and they were able to do that. So it's public money going into a private development to make publicly accessible a sports center.
0: So, you know, someone is going to say, by someone I mean me, that is a very busy area already, right? That whole Jean Talon and Decarry area, that trying to merge off the Decarry Expressway, is a nightmare at the best of times. Is there, how are you accommodating cars down here? What's going to be the plan?
16: Well, the best way to reduce traffic isn't by reducing housing. It's by building housing that properly incorporates people who don't want to take their car, or take their car at certain times and not others. So this development is exactly what the rest of the city has to emulate. Next to our transportation, we need to densify. So this is a 2-minute walk from Namur. So most people will use Namur, but we're also going to have a large parking structure that is not for each phase, but one large public parking structure underneath with a car sharing structure as well. So it's not just for the residents there. It's going to be a place where people can park for the day.
0: Well, that's exciting. So wait a sec. An actual parking structure, but not just for people living in this development, for anybody who would like to just park their car in that area?
16: Yeah.
0: That's very forward thinking.
16: Yeah, and it's not just four parking lots underneath the four things, but the idea is to have one large parking structure, and as they develop it, they'll connect the underground structures and increase the size of it.
0: Okay, so
16: that's the right kind of planning next to our transportation.
0: Okay, so
16: we're also planning active transportation connections, just to, not to interrupt you, but like one of the things that I'm most excited about in my area is the biodiversity corridor that's been worked on by the University of Montreal. The idea was to remove the train tracks, but I think that's too ambitious. But in the planning, they saw a need to create a biodiversity corridor going east-west next to the train tracks, and we're making space for this. And we're going to continue to make space all along from Decarry, ideally, you know, all the way down going east, so that people can use a corridor that's away from Jean Talon to go east-west in a safe way. And this is incorporating that, and not done. They're going to pay for a feasibility study about how much it would cost and incorporate it into the development of the structure, an overpass over the tracks. So behind mountain sites, essentially along the street, there would be an overpass over the train tracks that would be incorporated in the project too.
0: So if you're talking about an east-west corridor at that stage, you're talking about what? Does that mean a bicycle path? What does that mean exactly?
16: Essentially, yeah. It's a bike path with green space. It's a walking and cycling path that's going to be incorporated into all future development that goes along that train tracks on the north side.
0: So this goes against the plan by Projet. I remember Valerie Plante bringing this up, and I think we all reacted at the time by saying, you're not going to actually put a bike path on Jean Talon. So you're not. You're putting it back in this area, a block further away to the east, and that's where it would be?
16: What a difference a year makes, you know, where we're able to take plans that were made in the past. You know, Valerie Plante and her administration did do good things, and we're not going to throw everything out the window. We're developing off the shoulders of what they've put in the past, but it doesn't mean we have to take their same orientations. That's where the devil's in the details, and where, you know, you do have to trust that people who voted for a change are getting that.
0: I want to ask, and I'm not sure that it's a fair question, Sonny. So there's 1,200 rental units that will be part of this development. That's pretty ambitious. When the city looks at this and you're saying 1,200 units, that's if everyone is just one person, and they won't be, but everyone was just one person to a rental unit, and potentially every other person has a car, that's at least 600, 700 more cars in that area. Is that how you figure?
16: Yep.
0: And there will be enough space based on this underground facility, this parking structure you mentioned, to accommodate all of that?
16: Well, I can't give you a definite number of spots that are going to be there, but that's the exact range that we're hoping for. And this is only the first vote that we passed on Monday, and there'll be, you know, adjustments made towards the second vote. And the intent is to have that range
0: and
16: available in that underground parking structure.
0: What's the timeline for this?
16: Timelines are also hard to go by, but we're really hoping to not miss the mark on any of these, to have this at least first phase accomplished in the next few years to be able to see the sports center come before the next election, which would be in 2029.
0: Okay. And this, these four units, these four giant towers going up, no timeline on that? That is that 2 years, 5 years, 10 years?
16: I'd love to be able to give you a specific thing, but they'll all be done within the same kind of okay. Phasing. I don't have a good answer for you about the exact time of when the fourth phase will be finished, but I know that the first and the second will be done within the next few years.
0: Okay. Now, I can't let you go because I have to ask this every time we talk about this area. With respect to Bluebonnets itself, and as I said, the mayor was here the other day on the show, you know, not providing much in the way of what's going to happen next. We got excited about those three parcels of land that the city acquired. It seemed like a step in the right direction. Is there anything new on what actually happens on the Bluebonnet site?
16: Well, the first step is the BAP hearing. The BAP hearing is the first step in any major project in Quebec. That money to do the study and the ability to do that study fully to have something conclusively, those steps, those boxes are ticked. So I know that it's coming. But I think you should have Alan D'Souza on if you really want to go into the details of that question. He's really on top of that file and be able to give you the kind of answers that you might be looking for in this.
0: So, by the way, just to clarify, when you talk about the BAP, so that's an environmental assessment, right?
16: Yep.
0: Okay.
16: Yep. Like the REM, you were just doing the REM song there. The first step was a BAP hearing where the mayors of all the cities that are impacted by that phase would go and present that document and do consultations internally and bring those things to the BAP. So okay. It's not strictly environmental, but it's also a place where a multitude of different concerns can be heard, yeah. And it's well documented. It's a really good place if anybody's looking to kill a day. You can always check out the BAP website.
0: Sure. And who wouldn't want to do that? I just would ask, you know, we've been sitting on this site, we've been talking about this for 15, 20 years, and we've still never gotten to the stage where we had a BAP hearing. Why did it take so long up until now? Is that a fair question to ask?
16: Of course. We only owned the land in 2017. Then there was a plan to do that by 2023, and in 2022, it was still on course to do that, but then the previous administration pulled the money to do the studies at the BAP. So they deposited the document in 2022 and never advanced the money to do the studies, so they sat there at the BAP for 2 or 3 years until we were able to advance the issue.
0: Okay.
16: So it's all kind of right to complain and be upset about it. I think it's very fair. I'm 36 years old. I've heard about this my whole life. I never believed it. Now that I'm responsible and I know the person responsible for it and I know that they've been working on it for longer than I've been alive, I do believe in Alan more than I've believed in any other person who's ever had this file on their desk.
0: Okay. And we'll follow up. I appreciate the recommendation, if you will, or the referral.
16: I'm sure you have his number.
0: I think I have it somewhere. Sonny, thank you so much for coming on. I appreciate it as always.
16: Pleasure. Have a great
0: time. Take good care. You too. Sonny Moroz, yes, city councilor in that district of NDG Cotonou. So this is good news. There's going to be a lot of people in an area that's already pretty congested now, but they seem to have a pretty good idea of what they're going to do and have an east-west corridor as well off of Jean Talon, which is a good idea. 3:48, let's go to traffic. CJD 800 Traffic Center, and I'll check on the drive right now. See what's going on, Lauren Glazer. Lauren, how we doing?
2: Aaron, looking at the eastbound side of the Tecan, the volume starting now Cavendish through to St. Laurent, the eastbound Matt, again between VO and the Anjou Interchange. Southbound 25, busy as well. Yves Prévost to the tunnel. We have delays on the westbound side of the Met, VO back to the DeCary Interchange. Southbound side of the Jacques Cartier Bridge, losing time, St. Joseph via Papineau South for northbound Laurentian. It's a slow drive as well, 440 out to the 640. Westbound side of the Tecan, losing time there, code for 2 out to the 13. Westbound 20 is busy between Turcotte and Norman. Outbound side of the Mercier Bridge has delays as well from Ville-Saint-Pierre. For transit users, a service slowdown on the REM between Bois-Franc and Brossard, and that is in the direction towards Brossard. 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Let us know what you see on the roads. 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Your next report at 4 o'clock.
0: All right. Thank you very much, Lauren. When we come back, oh, by the way, traffic is brought to you by the Jacques Cartier and Champlain Bridges Incorporated on some weekends. Now until August, road work is planned on the Mercier Bridge. If you would like to find out where and how to get around it, go online for all the details, jacquescartierchamplain.ca. When we come back, Rachel Aiello, CTV News Ottawa correspondent. The NATO meetings getting set to wrap up in Ankara, Turkey, and Donald Trump apparently doing his best, I don't know, to shake things up, because that's what Donald Trump does. We're going to talk about what's going on there, anything coming from that today, and the latest, of course, on his announcement yesterday that that memorandum of understanding between the United States and Iran is now off the table. There was bombing last night on both sides. Rachel will update that for us next.
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17: 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He said he's retaliating for Iran's strikes on boats that were in the Strait of Hormuz.
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30: Do you think actually the US is pulling out of NATO or wants to pull out of NATO quicker than we can fill in the gaps?
31: The first thing, I spoke at length with President Trump on Sunday prior to coming here. The president wants to see that shift in burden. I would remind that President Obama wanted to see that shift in burden, and it's appropriate that there is that shift. It's happening. That momentum is picking up, and it will proceed, and the president's here. He's in a good mood.
0: Good to know. Donald Trump was in a good mood, according to Mark Carney. That was a non-answer to that question, by the way, about Donald Trump wanting to pull the U.S. out of NATO, because that, of course, is a topic that has come up in this meeting, which wraps up today. Rachel Aiello, CTV News, Ottawa correspondent on the story. Hey, Rachel, thanks for coming on. And let me begin with, anything substantive to report coming out of this meeting?
32: Hey, thanks for having me, Aaron. So I think broadly the message from the Prime Minister was that the countries agree that they need to pull their weight more, take the burden off the Americans, and pony up more defense spending, which we've seen Canada do and some other European countries. In terms of big takeaways, of course, heading into the meeting. We had the Prime Minister announce that massive submarine procurement. Coming out of it, he confirmed Canada is going to host a 2027 NATO industry forum meant to strengthen private cooperation between allies and industries in their respective countries to try to do more, as he's trying to do in this country, to boost defense industrial strength. He also confirmed that the Operation Reassurance, which is led by Canada, will be extended. Of course, that mission helps deter Russian aggression on NATO's eastern flank. So those, I think, are some of the takeaways in terms of substantive things the Prime Minister announced. Broadly, of course, we saw a joint statement from NATO members agreeing essentially to further reinforce the transatlantic alliance.
0: Was there anything here, and I'll get to a couple of other points, anything here on Ukraine? Because I know that was discussed as well.
32: Yeah, there was definitely a detailing in the Prime Minister's readout about various investments Canada has made towards Ukraine. Obviously, we know that the Prime Minister spoke with Zelensky while there, as we saw Trump do today, and have him be part of this, of course, is a re-emphasis on NATO wanting to see Russia's war in Ukraine end. And to that effect, of course, the Prime Minister re-emphasized this country's support.
0: Okay. And then, you know, out of kind of, well, I shouldn't say out of nowhere, we had a feeling when Donald Trump would be there, this would come up. This whole question over Greenland. And I think Donald Trump would reasserting the claim that America needs to control this. And there was reaction to that. What happened there?
32: Yeah, there's definitely been no shortage of outbursts, I guess, frankly, we could say, from
0: That's
32: Trump
0: yeah.
32: on a series of geopolitical, geographical issues at NATO, kind of an airing of grievances from him, of course. Broadly, Arctic security, and of course Greenland would fall under that, has been a big focus for NATO, and the Prime Minister of our country has made it clear that's an area he thinks Canada can do more in. As you rightly point out, Trump is not confident, I guess, with the degree of security in Greenland so far, thinking they could do more. But I think that kind of counters the argument Carney was making of, you know, other countries need to play a role and take some of that burden off the Americans.
0: Yeah, I also I heard part of a Mark Rutte clip. So the head of NATO questioned about the situation with Iran, because, of course, Turkey is right next door to Iran. And so this is an issue as well. That memorandum of understanding is off the table, I guess, as of today, right?
32: Yeah, Trump has made it pretty clear in multiple press conferences or appearances in front of cameras today that he views it off the table. There have been further attacks, and they're not seeing getting to that peace solution that not that long ago Trump had proposed and our prime minister called potentially a game changer. So what we heard from Carney on that front today was that he supports the strikes, the American strikes on Iran, and making it clear that they shouldn't be targeting critical infrastructure. Now, to the degree in which that support will continue will likely depend on how much further the situation escalates. And we heard from Trump today as well, kind of expressed gripes with countries in NATO not doing more to help them in the Middle East war, to which Carney today made the point that, you know, NATO is a defensive, not an offensive alliance.
0: Yeah, it was interesting. I heard the Danish premier as well say, when asked about Greenland, right, suggesting that, you know, the United States and Donald Trump, who's made no bones about the fact that he thinks they should be there and they should be under their control. I think the line was, you know, one for all and all for one when it comes to NATO, right? If one country is attacked, and she cited 9/11 in the clip that I remember hearing today. So beyond that, they issue a joint statement at the end of one of these things. Was there anything different coming out of this than there was going into it?
32: Not overly. I think broadly the message was that they are united on the things they can agree on. From our prime minister's perspective, I think the big takeaway was Trump was successful in making the argument that other countries needed to spend more money. And he said he won that argument, frankly, and has pushed Canada to, in his view, rightly start spending more, something he said that Canada will continue to do to meet the targets as they continue to increase. And on that front, for Canadians wondering when we're going to find out the total of all of these billions of dollars right. we've heard be announced, he's saying that for what's been committed to so far, that fall budget that we're expecting will be when we'll start to see the fiscal implications for this country of Canada increasing its defense spending to meet that NATO target.
0: All right. Rachel, thank you so much. Appreciate it.
32: Thanks for having
0: me. Take good care. By the way, that Danish, this is interesting. I have the clip here, I think, right? So the Danish premier, I guess here, her name is Mette Frederiksen. When asked about this Donald Trump pushback on taking over Greenland, this is what she said.
1: Yeah, I heard the U.S. president yesterday, and I think the U.S. position is unfortunately very clear on this topic. And our position is as clear as it has been all through. Greenland is, of course, not for sale. We hope that all, including all allies, will respect the Greenlandic people's right for self-determination. And we are a sovereign state, and we need everybody to respect our territorial integrity and our sovereignty.
0: Yeah, so take that, Donald Trump. 4 o'clock, you got your news coming up next.
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6: Good afternoon, it's 4:01. I'm Jason Mayoff with a CTV News update. A few clouds this evening, it's 30 degrees downtown, but it feels like 37. Weather details in minutes. Here's what's making news right now. Mixed messages from Donald Trump on Iran. Air Canada has a new CEO, and while he's not Canadian, he does speak French. And the Canadians nominated today for Emmy Awards. With the latest from the CJAD 800 Traffic Center, here's Lauren Glazer.
2: We have delays now northbound 13, Cudlee-Escalerie-Barassa, and again between Dagenais and the 640. On the westbound side of the Met, delays too between Lacordaire and the DeCary Interchange. Eastbound side of the TCAN, losing some time, Cavendish to Papineau on the eastbound Met, again between Lacordaire and Anjou for southbound 25. That's busy between Beauvais and the tunnel. Northbound the carry delays too, Sherbrooke up to the top, southbound the carry volume now from the top to Van Horn. Westbound side of the 20, you are losing time. Turcotte to Norman, again between Ossie and Cabaton and Ile Perrot. For transit users, an ongoing service slowdown on the REM between Fairview Point Claire and Bois-Franc. That is in both directions. It's the Super Sale at Super C. This week's strawberries are only $2.44 for 750 milliliters. Until July 8th, only at Super C. Traffic and transit every 15 minutes on CJAD 800. Your next report at 4:15.
6: In the news, U.S. President Donald Trump is sending more mixed messages about what's to come in Iran.
7: At the NATO summit in Turkey, the president said Iran should be ready again after U.S. strikes last night.
8: I'll give him a little warning, we're going to hit them hard tonight.
7: Saying Iranian attacks in the Strait of Hormuz effectively ended a ceasefire. Hours later, he said this is not a return to full-scale war.
8: I don't think it's going to start again. I think it's going to go very quickly.
7: But at the same time,
8: we can play games, but I'm not sure I want to make a deal. Let's just finish the job.
7: The president's repeatedly threatened to ramp up attacks on Iran before pulling back, and his latest remarks add more uncertainty. Oil prices shot up today once he said the interim deal to stop fighting is over. Sagar Meghani, Washington.
6: Prime Minister Mark Carney says NATO countries are bolstering their militaries because of Trump's argument on defense spending. Trump has long said allies don't spend enough on defense and that the U.S. has carried more than its fair share of NATO's defense spending burden.
9: That's part of the point I made to President Trump when we spoke a few days ago, is that it's not just he's winning the argument, he's won the argument. Countries recognize that they need to take more responsibility, see the direct threats.
6: Carney says global security threats are changing rapidly, along with advances in military technology from hypersonic missiles to autonomous warfare. Well, Air Canada has named Scandinavian Airlines head Anko van der Werf as its next chief executive. Aviation expert Robert Kokona says van der Werf's appointment comes as the country's largest airline undergoes a major fleet expansion and deals with fallout from a public turn away from travel to the U.S.
10: You need to have a CEO that can oversee that expansion in a very disciplined way. So I think in the case of his new CEO, he's led SAS through very, very difficult times.
6: And van der Werf does speak French along with multiple other languages, including English, Dutch, and Swedish. City of Montreal has released details about a proposed housing complex for the Namur Hippodrome redevelopment project. The approval process is underway for a cluster of four towers, each 20 to 30 stories tall, near the Namur metro station, so not on the old Bluebonnet site itself. Stephanie Valenzuela is a city councillor for the area.
11: This is the first development that is going to be realized, hopefully, in the coming years in terms of housing. It's really a milestone for our administration going forward for a sector that will be developed, that will be integrating about 20,000 units of housing.
6: Some of the 1,200 rental units in this part of the project will be designated affordable. The plans also include a sports complex with a running track and a double gymnasium. And actors Michael J. Fox and Martin Short and the Pitt creator R. Scott Gemmell are among the Canadians up for Emmys this year.
12: It's unfair and it's boring.
13: Fox, who appears in Apple TV's Shrinking, is nominated for Best Guest Actor in a Comedy Series.
14: And so it begins.
13: Gemmell earned a nod for Best Drama Series as the driving force behind The Pit, the HBO Max series about healthcare workers' grueling shifts in a fictional Pittsburgh hospital emergency room. Toronto's Brittany Allen is also up for Best Guest Actress in a Drama Series for her role in The Pit. Meanwhile, Hamilton's Martin Short continues his Emmy streak, picking up a fifth nod in a row for his role on Only Murders in the Building. Brenda Molina Navidad, The Canadian Press.
6: For interviews and other audio, go to CJAD800.com or download the iHeartRadio app. Your Dormez-vous Weather Center forecast: a few clouds this evening, then increasing cloudiness after midnight, the low 21. Cloudy with a chance of showers late in the morning and afternoon tomorrow, maybe a thunderstorm in the afternoon, the high 26. And for Friday, sunshine and the high 28. It's 30 degrees downtown, but it feels like 37. For all the news during the day, stream us on your smart speaker. Just say play CJAD 800. 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
0: Welcome back. 4:07 on this hot and humid. Just want to point out again, Wednesday afternoon. I bring this up because tomorrow, we've been used to this now for a couple of days. There is rain in the forecast for tomorrow, so get a bit of a break. But temperatures are staying high through the rest of the week. So right now, our humidex is 37. Just keep that in mind if you are heading out tonight. There's a new study out, and you know, it's interesting. We talked so much about housing and the difficulties some people are facing last week before July 1st, the moving day. And then Centrate has a study now, and it's actually, when you look at the headline number, it's quite frightening. It suggests that a 6% rent increase, 6%, could put more than 30,000 people in this city into financial insecurity. Tasha Lackman is president and chief executive officer of Centrate. Want to talk about this and exactly what I guess can be done or needs to be done based on these kinds of numbers. Tasha, thank you for coming on. And let's begin with that number because it really is an eye-opener.
19: Hi, Aaron. Nice to speak to you today. Yeah, 30,000 people will be launched into precarity with a 6% rental increase. Just to put that into context, that means that people could lose their apartments. It means people will be pushed into food security and have to use more community services. And it means that people could even go so far as ending up on the streets. So we're talking about a real human impact of a rental increase that is hypothetical but is based really on reality. This year, we know that the TAL, the Tribunal de Logement, really did increase rent by 3.1%. And already 30,000 people had to access resources offered by the government to help them relocate and find apartments. So what we're talking about is already happening, and what we're really trying to do is shed light on the impacts of numbers that seem maybe arbitrary to many.
0: So you mentioned the word hypothetical, which is interesting because the way you came up with these numbers, describe how this happened when you can model it to say 6% would drive people into that kind of situation.
32: Yeah, so this is a really innovative way of trying to get a sense of the human impact of decisions that are made by decision makers, policy decisions. What we did is we used artificial intelligence with a company called Run With It to model Montreal. It's not perfect. It's not the exact thing, but we really looked at different households, different neighborhoods, based on census data, based on different available data, and built a hypothetical Montreal. Then we looked at people's expenses and their revenue based on this hypothetical Montreal, who are tenants, who are landowners or homeowners, and we then figured out what different types of increases would do based on this hypothetical Montreal that we created. And what it allows us to do is not only understand the impact on people, but to get really focused and to understand, well, you know, in certain neighborhoods where there's less affordable or social housing, the impact is going to be bigger, so that then solutions can be more specific in those neighborhoods, for example.
0: Yeah, and the ones you found, I guess the two top ones are Ville Marie and the Plateau, right?
32: That's right. That's where we really see the most precarity that would be created with these rental increases.
0: So it kind of begs the question. We sense that this is going to happen. We know that a couple of years ago, I think that rent increase was almost at 6%, right? It was like 5.9% one year.
32: That's
0: a couple
32: right.
0: of years ago, right?
32: Yeah, 2025, it was 5.9, and this year it was recommended 3.1. But that doesn't mean that that's the actual rental
0: right,
32: increase.
0: Right.
32: That's recommended, and then landlords, based on a number of factors, can do this complicated calculation saying that, you know, well, we did this renovation, we did this improvement. So the 5.9 or the 3.1 is the recommended baseline. And then in many cases, we know that the real increases over the last few years have actually been significantly higher.
0: So that we also would know that on a moving day, the city of Montreal was prepared. There will be people, of course, or there were people unable to find accommodation. How were you involved in that?
32: So Centraide supports a network of over 375 organizations all over the greater Montreal area, and that includes Comité de Logement and grassroots organizations

0: who are in precarious situations find housing, advocate to stay where they are in advance, and so on. So Centraide isn't doing that work directly, but we're really supporting the social network and the social fabric of our city that allows that to happen. And, of course, there's also services from the City of Montreal and the Quebec government that are helping people who need help to relocate.
1: Which does kind of beg the question, given this study and, you know, the fact that 6%, that number could drive so many people into a situation, you know, where they might even possibly, as you said, end up on the street. What are you asking governments to do? I know for the longest time we've been saying the provincial government needs to get involved here. We need rent control. We need something. Is that the answer here?
0: I think that there's a multiple prong answers. I think we need, you know, we just heard about the Hippodrome Namur project in the news. We need more social housing projects. We need more affordable housing. We also need to be maintaining our existing housing stock. And then we need to ensure that there's rent supplements and ways that people on lower or fixed incomes can stay in their apartments. There's almost no neighborhoods left in Montreal, if any, where you can have a rent of less than $1,000. And for people who are on fixed incomes or earning minimum wage or lower salaries, there's really no way that you can make your ends meet. So we need ways to make sure that there's apartments and housing opportunities for everyone. So it's a multiple approach.
1: You know, it's funny you brought up those towers going up in the Namur area, and I think the number, I had Sonny Moreau on earlier in the show. So there's, you know, 1,200 units. It's going to accommodate people. And the thing that's always added on is there will be some affordable, what we call affordable rent units. But that, of course, implies that most will be just like any other unit. They'll go for people who can afford to live there, and then there'll be a portion of that set aside that's affordable. So I'm guessing that's part of the issue here, right? We're not just building projects to accommodate people like this. We're kind of just taking a percentage of things that go up and suggest, well, there'll be a few units here that are affordable as well. It seems almost like we're missing the point.
0: Well, we did a study that we released earlier this year with McKinsey that they did it pro bono for us, and it's clear that the metabolic rate of how quickly we're building social housing in Quebec doesn't even begin to meet the need, and it needs to be increased, you know, conservatively by fivefold. So we're really counting on projects like Namur Hippodrome that are the biggest new development projects in Quebec right now that can have a very significant number of affordable and social housing. But that's one solution among many. The other thing that we have to say is that when we're talking about this precarity, it's a poverty issue, right? Yes, we need more social housing. Yes, we need rent supplements. But we're talking about poverty here. And so how are we addressing, as a society, poverty more generally?
1: Okay, well, to that point, then, what is the suggestion? I mean, how are we supposed to be looking at this? Are we not? You're suggesting we're not taking this seriously enough?
0: I mean, when, 25% of people we know are worried about losing their apartment through our financial anxiety study that we did. When one in three people are food insecure, these are all issues that are directly related to poverty. So as a society that's rich, like Quebec, like Canada, of course we're not taking it seriously enough. And we can't only be relying on organizations like Centraide and the grassroots organizations that we support to be offering this social safety net. We need government to do more, and we're coming into elections, so we're really hoping to see real social policies and funding for social programs in the campaigns that are going to be coming up in the provincial elections.
1: I would just ask as a final question, given what you just said now, have you had any indication from any of the political parties that, you know, they have something in their plans to deal with this?
0: Not as much as we would like, and we're definitely working on that with as much as we can to try and influence and make sure that poverty is a real issue in the upcoming election.
1: Okay. I wish you luck. And to your point, I think a lot of Montrealers realize, you know what, we have a problem here, and it's just been put off and off and off to the point where it just seems to get worse every year. So I do hope someone, one of these parties, actually says, you know what, we talk about bread and butter issues and what people are talking about, I think this is now becoming a bigger issue all the time. So I do hope it's addressed. I hope we have to, you know, as I said, get one of our parties at least to stand up and say we need to do something about poverty here. As you said, we're a rich society and we need to do better. Tasha, I appreciate the time. Thank you so much.
0: Thank you so much, Aaron. Talk to you again
1: soon. Take care. You bet. Tasha Lackman from Centraide. Yeah, that's, as I said, that headline really stands out, doesn't it? The fact that

0: A 6% rent increase could put more than 30,000 people into financial insecurity. Just 6%. 417, let's go to traffic. CJD 800 Traffic Center. Check on the drive. Here is Lauren Glazer. Lauren?
1: Aaron, we're having a tough time on the westbound side of the 20. The volume starting at Turkana to Norman. You are losing more time between Austin and Cabotown, Neil Perot. On the eastbound side of the 20, volume there, 32nd to 1st Avenue. For the upbound side of the Mercier Bridge, it's tough from Ville-Saint-Pierre. Northbound, the carry delays as well from Sugar Cup to the top. Also delays for the upbound side of the Jacques Cartier Bridge. Volume now from St. Joseph via Papineau South. Southbound 25 is a slow drive from Yves Prévost to the tunnel, often on slowdowns westbound side of the Met. Starting now, PNF out to the DeCarry Interchange. For RAM users, we do have an ongoing service slowdown between Fairview Point Claire and Bois Franc. The service slowdown is in both directions. 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
0: So I don't mean to belabor the point, Lauren, but it's not a shutdown. It's a slowdown.
1: It's a service slowdown.
0: Slowdown. And where's this now again?
1: That is between Fairview Point Claire and Bois Franc in both directions.
0: Well, at least not the same one as yesterday between Panama and Brossard, right?
1: That's right.
0: Yeah, we should be thankful for that. Any indication when the regular service might be back?
1: Sure. Yeah.
0: Okay. Sorry, I didn't mean to laugh. I feel bad for all the people who are, you know, relying on this REM. But you know what? It's yesterday was one thing, today it's another, which is why we have a REM song that I'm going to play for you in a little while as well. Thank you, Lauren.
1: No worries.
0: That may have been the best answer ever. Any idea when that's back? Sure. And there is no answer, of course, to that question. We don't know. Just that there's a slowdown. Traffic is brought to you by The Met. That is Montreal's new airport in Greater Montreal on the South Shore. The Met, Montreal Metropolitan Airport. It is now open. Discover The Met. Hey, by the way, congratulations to the new president or CEO, whatever, of Air Canada. It was announced today. Did you hear his address today? Thought he did a nice job speaking French. He speaks, from what I understand, 5 languages, which is 5 more than Michael, or 4 more than Michael Russo. So welcome aboard. He doesn't take over today, I understand, right? He takes over in January of 2027 officially, right? But yeah, he was rolled out today. We got a press release from Air Canada. So nice. I know some people, and I heard John Graddick before, who we have on, aviation guy, sort of lamenting the fact that we couldn't find someone to run Air Canada who's Canadian. I don't know that, by the way, I should say, Air Canada is a big company. You might think that somebody who had a vice presidential title might have been able to sort of walk over and fill Michael Russo's shoes once he announced he was leaving. But instead, they went out and got somebody who used to run the SAS Scandinavian Airlines, right? He's Dutch. And he's going to be the new head of Air Canada. This was him, by the way, today in French.
2: Je suis également conscient de l'importance de servir les Canadiens dans les deux langues officielles.
0: Way better than Michael Russo. Not perfect, but way better than Michael Russo. By the way, he speaks 5 languages, which I guess can come in pretty handy, right? When you're running an international company. So welcome aboard. I don't want to, I'm going to pronounce his name wrong, right? Do you have the pronunciation on his actual name? Cause I don't have it in front of me. And I did want to welcome him aboard. So you have it there, Alice?
3: Listen, I'm going to give you an actual pronunciation,
0: yeah.
3: But I think my best educated guess is Van der Vuf.
0: Van der Vuf.
3: Vuf. I think it's Vuf. A V sound.
0: First name?
3: Anko
0: Van der Vuf.
3: Yeah, but let me check that.
0: Sure.
3: Let me check that.
0: Yeah, good luck checking that. All right. Boys and girls, let me get to our question of the day. We started off with this today. Wanted to do something completely different, apolitical, if you will. There's enough of that, most of the time. So here's the deal. I came across a headline in The Atlantic, which is a magazine. It's been around forever. Very good magazine. It's good because Donald Trump hates it. And basically this headline, which has got nothing to do with politics, right? This is the headline that caught my attention. The headline reads, "The age of reading is over." And the more you read it, by the way, irony aside, the harder it is to dismiss. The age of reading is over. The numbers, fewer than half of all adults now reported reading a book of any kind at all. Fewer than half. Only 38% read a novel or short story, and the share of us who read for pleasure on any given day fell from 28% 20 years ago to 16% just a couple of years ago. But here's the stat that really got me. So people are reading less, right? Do you know it has now become a more common leisure activity than reading a book? No one's going to, you would never guess. Now, more common leisure activity than reading a book, gambling. Gambling. Last year, 57% of Americans placed a bet. That is fewer than those who read a book. And by the way, it's not just that people are reading less, right? It's that books that people do read, this is kind of crazy too, the books now that we're reading, they say are simpler. The New York Times bestseller list today have sentences one-third shorter than they were a century ago. Last year's top-selling novel was the latest Hunger Games installment. That was the number one seller, a young adult book read mostly apparently by adults. What's even more interesting, or perhaps more concerning, is that while all this is happening or not happening, we're not reading books, but you know what we're doing? We're actually reading more words than ever before. Through emails and text messages and Reddit threads and Instagram captions. But what's disappearing is the focused reading of longer works, i.e. books. We're not illiterate, we're apparently post-literate. We can read, we've just stopped. It's almost like when you're scrolling through social media, you're not really reading. It kind of goes in one ear and out the other, in one eye and out the other, right? There's not a whole reading involved. And let's face it, when you're scrolling through social media and you hit the more button, how many people are actually reading what the more is? You read the headline, you move on. Earlier this week, I had a guest on the show because this same idea came up with Quebec specifically. And the figure was that about half of Quebecers are unable to read longer texts or documents. Unable. Don't have that skill level to be able to read a long text or document, so you can throw a book maybe into the same category. And that's an issue, obviously, that begins in our schools. Not sure how we fix that. And then there's this. While some students at America's most elite universities were asked about reading and reading a book, do you know what the complaint was? The complaint was from the students at elite universities that being asked to read a book was, quote, an unnecessarily burdensome way of acquiring knowledge. That's mind-blowing. Ask someone to read a book, an unnecessarily burdensome way of acquiring knowledge. That's where we are today. By the way, the same article notes that Donald Trump is the first post-literate president. That's not an insult, by the way, to him. I'm not saying that. That's not what the article says. It just makes the point that his communication style, Donald Trump's, is perfectly suited to our oral culture today. He didn't create this environment or this moment. He just kind of emerged from it. And I think he's kind of leading the cause now. The author then admits, by the way, that she was raised as a reader. When I saw that, I thought, weren't we all as kids raised that way to read books? I remember reading all the Hardy Boy books as a kid, going to the store every week, the Black and Orange bookshop, buying the next book in the Hardy Boy series or the Brock Burnett series. We read. Is that out the window? Are kids not doing this anymore? And the author says she's not sure exactly when, somehow, even being raised a reader, that habit slipped. Why? I think we can all get this. She got busier, and she started scrolling before bed instead of reading before bed. Eventually, her attention wandered every few pages. That's something I can attest to as well. So look, here's my question to you today. I just thought we'd have, you know, a little bit of fun with this because it's serious, but maybe it's not as bad as I think. When did you last read a book? When did you last finish a book? Finish a book. Not just start one. Are you still a reader? What's the last book you read? By the way, maybe your recommendation could, you know, be good for somebody else. We had a lot of these first time around this afternoon. Or are you more like me, you find books you're interested in reading, but then just don't find the time to get around to actually reading them unless you're on vacation, which is when I do the bulk of my reading. When I'm off, I pack 2 books, 3 books, read them all on vacation, because you have that time. The rest of the time, when I want to start to read a book, I might start a book, go to 15, 20, 30 pages in, call it a day. So let me hear from you. Are you still a reader? What was the last book you read and finished? And do you find yourself reading less now than ever before? Let me know. 790-0800. You can text me at 514-790-0800. What is the last book you read from start to finish? And can you recommend it? Let me know. Your calls, your texts when we come back.
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12: Good afternoon. It's 4:30. I'm Jason Mayoff with a CTV News update. Parents have filed a request for a class action lawsuit against the Sir Wilfrid Laurier School Board after a data breach. The board sent an email to Rosemere High School parents last week containing personal information of more than 2,000 parents. The suit is asking for at least $1,500 in punitive damages per parent. Quebec's highest court says the one-year minimum sentence for distributing child sexual abuse material violates the Constitution. The court ruled in the case of a man with an intellectual disability who pleaded guilty to possessing, accessing, and distributing the material. And Prime Minister Mark Carney has arrived in Saudi Arabia. Carney is looking for economic partnerships with a strategically important country whose notorious human rights record is only getting worse. Human Rights Watch authorities harshly repress any, say that authorities harshly repress any dissent, like handing down long sentences or the death penalty over peaceful online expression. For more news, including who Air Canada has chosen as its next CEO, go to ctvnewsmontreal.ca. And with the latest from the CJAD 800 Traffic Center, here's Lauren Glazer.
1: We have delays now on the westbound side of the Met, starting La Cordera to the DeCary Interchange. For the westbound side of the TCAN, that is pretty slow, between Cover 2 and Ottawa 13. Northbound the Carry, difficult its length. We have delays also southbound the Carry now from the top to Van Horn. Southbound 15 is busy between Turcotte and the Champlain on the westbound side of the 20, also pretty difficult between Turcotte and Norman, again between Ossie and Cabathonial Perot. For the eastbound side of the 20, that is a busy drive, 32nd to 1st Avenue. For the outbound side of the Mercier Bridge, you are losing time from Ville-Saint-Pierre. An ongoing service slowdown on the rim between Fairview Pointe Claire and Bois-Franc. The service slowdown is in both directions. 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
12: Your Dormez-vous Weather Center forecast: a few clouds this evening, then increasing cloudiness after midnight, the low 21. Cloudy with a chance of showers late tomorrow morning and afternoon, maybe a thunderstorm in the afternoon, a high 26, and Friday sunshine and the high 28. It's 30 degrees downtown, but it feels like 37. Your next CTV News update is at 5 o'clock.
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29: The one I'm finishing right now is Theo of Golden by Ellen Levy. It's about an old man who is on a mission to reunite pencil drawings with their owners.
30: I'm about to finish one which is called The Laws of Human Nature from Robert Greene. He's kind of reading a manual about human nature.
31: I am reading. I miss the feel of a good book. But I read on Kindle, anything sci-fi and fantasy.
32: I read books all the time from the Cochinloop Library. We get great books, my wife and I. I finished recently also Ben Franklin by Walter Isaacson.
0: Some of the calls when I first asked the question early in the show today, based on an article that suggests we're all reading less. Nobody's reading books anymore. The number of people reading books continues to go down year after year after year, which is kind of a shame. And of course the problem is now, no one's reading books because everyone else is taking information in at 50 different places. Right. Social media has been, devoting most of its time to just, you know, feeding you headlines. That's what we're scrolling through, you know, through the day. You remember the old deal when you go to bed and I take a book with you and fall asleep that way? Now just people take their phones, scroll through social media and go to sleep that way, which is kind of a shame. And I was thinking back to, as I said, when I was a kid, you know, reading was one of those things. Well, we just did. You go to the store and buy a book and read a book. And then lately it's kind of, you either don't have the time, or I think maybe we're spoiled by the fact that you can scroll social media and go through so much. And then when you sit down with a book, it's just the book, right? It's page after page after page. And I guess our brains are changing these days because, you know, they're being rewired by how we actually read. All the things we read are emails, you know, posts, text messages, that kind of thing. Maybe we're just too tired at the end of it all to actually sit and read a book. But it was encouraging to hear from people. By the way, that caller said we go to the library. I think Faye called to say the same thing. And I thought to myself, when's the last time I was in a library? I mean, I can't even remember. It's got to be at least 20 years ago, maybe longer. But I'm asking you today, based on this, are you reading? What's the last book you finished? Maybe you want to, you know, give someone a shout out to say, this was a great book. I loved it. I tend to read the same kinds of things, I think. I just made a list of what I've been reading. So, right, I read The Tipping Point. Then I read Revenge of the Tipping Point. I read Jonathan Haidt's The Anxious Generation not that long ago. David Sedaris, Dress Your Family in Corduroy and Denim, which was very funny. And I look at the dates, and these are books in 10 and 15 and 20 years ago. I couldn't even name, you know, things that I've read in the last 2 years. Yeah, there are probably a bunch of books I started and just gave up on, which is the other thing with books, right? You start reading a book, if it's not going where you want it to go. I had that recently with a book here, which went through so many kind of flips. Current, 20 years ago, next. No, can't do it. Didn't want to get involved. And then I made the mistake of admitting as well, I don't know how it happened, that I read a book by Colleen Hoover called Verity, and our producer, Alice Martin. Basically, if you did not hear, when I admitted to having done that, because apparently it's a young girl's book. You said, what did you say at the time?
1: I said I didn't know you were a 13-year-old girl.
0: Yeah.
1: I regret it now.
0: You ever read any Colleen Hoover?
1: No. Because I'm not a 13-year-old girl.
0: You're almost a 13. You're just a 23-year-old girl.
1: Exactly.
0: And that's not for you?
1: I read other books.
0: I understand. I read Verity, and I know Colleen Hoover. A lot of her stuff's been turned into movies now, too, right? But yeah, I just, whatever, picked it up. It got interesting, you know, because someone got hit by a car right at the beginning. So I read the book. But anyway, I want to know from you, what are you reading? What's the last book that you finished? Are we all reading less, and are you concerned that we're all reading less? I see fewer and fewer people, by the way, on Kindles, for example, but maybe some people are listening on Audible. Although I don't think you get the same pleasure from hearing a book as you do from reading a book. Although hearing a book in a society based on convenience, the great thing about hearing a book is you can do anything you want while you're hearing the book. You can clean the house. You're just listening to a book, but are you really getting the book just by listening to it? I don't know. 790-0800. Michael, what'd you let you last read?
2: The last book I read, last two books I read, one was the Oath and Honor by Liz Cheney, which was fascinating and clearly a warning. And East of Eden. I was telling
0: East of Eden?
2: Yeah.
0: When is that from?
2: Oh, my God. It's based in 1800s California, and it's about these two families, the Trasks and the Hamiltons. But it's really more of like...
0: That's a John Steinbeck book, right?
2: Yeah. It's basically humanity's oldest questions, you know.
0: Jeez. I have to ask, what made you go back to read a book that's 70 years old?
2: During the pandemic, I decided to do the 100 greatest books ever written.
0: Oh, look at you.
2: And I got to 80. But then as, you know, like you said, we get busier and everything. I do listen to them on Audible. But I will tell you one thing. There is a big difference between reading the book and, you know, using your imagination to visualize it. But then again, there are some amazing narrators. I just finished Neil deGrasse Tyson's recent book.
0: Mm-hmm.
2: I don't think I could. I mean, I could probably imagine his voice, but hearing him tell the story with the right emphasis and you know, the great oration that he has, it also makes it pleasurable. But you can't do anything else while you're listening to a book. You have to sit down. This is like my quiet time in the evening.
0: Yeah.
2: You know, glass of wine. Listen to the book.
0: Good for you. Listen, I think the fact that you're actually setting aside time or able to set aside time to do it, that's 90% of the battle, I think, right there. So good for you for making that a point and go ahead and doing it. Michael, thank you so much. I appreciate the call. Ed, what'd you read? What's your last book?
3: My last book, Aaron, was Bobby Orr, My Story.
0: Bobby Orr.
3: I just happen to be a Boston Bruins fan, but it's a great biography over his 10-year career from 1966 to 76 with the Bruins.
0: Is it recent?
3: Yeah, I got it maybe 3 years ago.
0: I'm kidding. Okay.
3: You know, and it's put out by Viking. Nice
0: Bobby Orr.
3: Story to read.
0: I am reading a book. I shouldn't say reading. I have a book. I'm going to take it with me when I'm on vacation. The Andre Agassi book.
3: Yeah, sure.
0: Which I heard was really, really good.
3: I like to read about sports people or biographies about them. But, you know, the answer to your question is, like everyone else, I very, very seldom pick up a book. When I picked up the Bobby Orr My Story, because I follow Bobby a lot because I was a Bruins fan, he never played in the 72 series. He played in the 76. He had trouble with Eagleson and all that, and he had numerous surgeries. However, you know, I haven't picked up a book, Bobby, since that one.
0: Well, good for you for picking up a book, period, right? Maybe reading one gets you in the mood to read another and another and another. I'm hoping that's what happens. Ed, thank you for the call. Haig, what about you?
4: Yes, I'm an Armenian and from Egypt, and I read a lot of the books of Gilbert Sinoué in French. Whenever it's manual, I read it in English, but whenever it comes to literature, I read it in French.
0: Mm.
4: And there's so many beautiful French books, and we should promote them here in Quebec, especially within Anglo society.
0: Yeah, well, the good news is Charles Milliard would like to do exactly that. I think that was part of his plan on French and having more of those books exposed, so maybe that's what's coming. Haig, thank you for the call. Gord, what about you?
5: Me?
0: No, you. Yeah, Gord.
5: Okay. have you ever heard, I guess you know about David Baldacci. I read a book of his called Nash Falls. I liked it very much. I always find that a book is better than a movie, and I don't like listening to a book because, in my thinking, you can't hear what's going on in the book when you hear the reader's voice droning on.
0: Yeah, but you know, it's funny because Michael said, you know, he was reading a book by Neil deGrasse Tyson. Neil deGrasse Tyson is actually the voice on the book.
5: Yeah.
0: And that it's even more, you know, interesting, I guess, to be able to hear that, not just a generic reader, but the guy who wrote the book reading the book.
5: Yeah, that doesn't happen too often.
0: I guess, yeah, they have professional, you know, people reading books, but maybe it's better when it's the author who's reading the book. Is Nash Falls good?
5: Yeah, I liked it very much. It's about this guy who was in a business. He's a business guy, and he's, you know, high up. And there's something going on in his company that's against the law, and he gets framed for killing people.
0: Okay.
5: And he's on the run, and he has to fight back.
0: Okay.
5: That sounds good.
0: All right. Well, if you're enjoying it, that's half the battle, right? Then it's good. It's a good book. Gord, I thank you for the call. Appreciate it. Let me go down here. This is who? This is Debbie. I'm sorry, Debbie. Oh, hold on. My bad. Steve, are you there?
6: Yeah. Hi. How are you?
0: Good. Thank you. What are you reading?
6: Okay. I'm taking a break from politics and I'm reading a book now. It's called The Dining Room. It's written by, John Ota, who is an architect by design and loves, culinary arts as well. And he wrote about his visits to different dining rooms all over the world. He visited George Washington dining room, a Samurai House dining room, Claude Monet's dining room. And he talks about how these dining rooms and experiences, in some cases, changed the course of history, like the dining room of George Washington's when he would entertain people and they would discuss things. And he talks about the effect of the wives and the getting together.
0: Okay.
6: Of these.
0: How did you get to that book?
6: You know what? I heard an interview of the author on the radio, and I thought that this would be a great book to read.
0: And it is.
6: So I requested it from our municipal library, and lo and behold, they bought it, and I'm reading it. And it's just a wonderful change from the politics that I'm always reading.
0: Yeah, for sure.
6: And
0: so,
6: the things that upset me.
0: It's called
6: reading
0: the,
6: about China and
0: yeah,
6: the
0: I get
6: United
0: it. I get
6: States
0: it.
6: And all that.
0: The book is called The Dining Room?
6: Yeah, it's called The Dining Room.
0: And
6: it's written by John Ota. And it's a very interesting break from the usual.
0: Yeah, I get it. Steve, thank you so much. The Dining Room by John Ota. Something you might be interested in checking out. Debbie's on the line. Debbie, what about you? What are you reading?
7: Hi, I'm reading Freda McFarlane right now, but I'm an avid reader and I love to hold a book. I'm an old-fashioned type of girl. Love to hold a book on a beach or before bed at night. You know, there's nothing like holding a book. I I just can't get into the Kindle thing, which I wish I could because books are so darn expensive. And I don't read anything. I read very light, you know, like Janet Ivanovich, Frida, Ellen Hildebrand, and that. And they're $26.99 for a paperback.
0: Yeah.
7: So they add up. And I read 80 to 100 books a year. So.
0: Okay.
7: I wish we had secondhand bookstores, but I guess there's
0: well, what about do you go to do you go to libraries?
7: No,
0: everyone's saying we should.
7: I should.
0: Yeah.
7: People tell me I should go to the library. I go to Chapters or Indigo, and they're $26.99
0: yeah.
7: in books.
0: Which is why you should go to the library, right?
7: Yeah.
0: Okay.
7: Yeah.
0: Debbie, thank you for the call. Charles, what about you? What are you reading?
8: Hi. I never read books until I retired 6 years ago, but now I'm reading a lot of books. The last book I read was a New York Times bestseller mm-hmm. called London Falling.
0: About?
8: By Patrick Heath. It's a great book. And a book called Five by Ilona Bannister. And right now I'm reading George Eliot's Daniel Deronda.
0: Wow, so retirement suits you, huh?
8: Yeah, I guess.
0: As far as reading goes, yeah. Charles, go ahead. By the way, London Falling is about what?
8: London Falling is about this a young boy who hangs around with the rich in London, and all of a sudden he hangs out with very rich, and all of a sudden he jumps off a balcony, and his family finds out they don't know him, and it's written by someone who's a writer for the New Yorker magazine.
0: Okay. London Falling. Okay. Hey, listen, Charles, thank you for that. Barry, what about you real quick?
9: Yes, well, I right now I'm reading a book called 1940, The World in Flames, and it's, oddly enough, it's about London, England in 1940. But the book I really enjoyed was Scotty, written by Ken Dryden.
0: About Scotty Bowman?
9: Yes, yes.
0: Oh, no kidding.
9: And in it, he talks with Scotty about who are the best teams, and they list 8 teams in NHL history, and he has those teams play against one another in a fictitious
0: round. Oh, that's cool.
9: Around
0: how recent is this book? Is it like last couple of years?
9: Well, I have
0: older
9: to
0: than that.
9: It's a good 5 years old.
0: Okay,
9: I
0: might check that out. That actually sounds interesting.
9: Sorry?
0: I said that check. It sounds interesting. I might check that book out. It's simply called
9: really
0: Scotty?
9: Especially, yes, Scotty.
0: Okay.
9: And it deals with the history of the Canadians and of Montreal.
0: Excellent.
9: And of Verdun in particular.
0: Perfect. Barry, I thank you for the call. I want to read just one text. I got to get out of here. Last series I read and completed was the Wheel of Time series over 10 years ago. I have all the intention to read 40 books I have on my library shelf, but I never find time or mind that I have the attention span to sit and actually finish a book. I love it. Despite all my good intentions, I find myself sitting in bed at night scrolling on my phone and getting snippets of information and entertainment from short-form entertainment. And therein lies the problem. Time you would have spent reading, now doing that. Thank you for the calls. Appreciate your text on this one as well. I'm way late. Let's go to traffic. CJD 800 Traffic Center. Lauren Glazer with a check on the drive. Lauren.
10: Aaron, we're having a tough time still on the westbound side of the Met. Starting Lacord Air running out to the DeCary Interchange. Also delays on the westbound side of the TCAN. Volume there from Cavendish to Auto Route 13 on the eastbound side of the TCAN. Lots of off and on volume as well. It starts Cavendish, it rolls all the way out to the Anjou Interchange. Northbound Laurentian delays as well. Notre Dame out to the 640. Again, Auto Route 50 out to St. Jerome for northbound 13. Delays there between Côte-de-Liesse and Henri Bourassa. Again, between the 440 and 640. Westbound side of the 20, difficult Turcon to Norman, again between Anseo and Cabaton, Il Perreault. For Ram users, an ongoing service slowdown on the Ram between Fairview, Pointe-Claire, and Bois-Franc. 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
0: All right, thank you, Lauren. Let's get to it. The Empire Gold News Quiz is going to give you a chance to win up to $1,500, courtesy of the nice folks at Empire Gold. They're the folks who pay the most for your gold or your silver or for any of your collectibles, by the way. So you want to check them out, go online, empiregold.ca. Just remember, if you are ready to go ahead and sell some of that stuff and get the most you can for it, you do not need to make an appointment. Your appraisal is done right on the spot, and you leave with a check in hand that same visit. That's Empire Gold. Oh, there is one other small point. Nobody, but nobody, will pay you more than Empire. There is that. Empire Gold News Quiz. Let's get it going with a toss-up question. Once you have the answer to that, you give me a call at 790-0800. First right answer goes on to play the quiz. So good luck. Name one of the two musicians who performed at Taylor Swift's wedding. Name one of the two musicians who performed at Taylor Swift's wedding. 790-0800, the Empire Gold News Quiz is next.
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0: All right, let's see what we got cooking here. Hillary is on the line to try to win some money. Hi, Hillary.
3: Hi.
0: How are you?
3: Good, and yourself?
0: I am good, thank you. So, toss-up question gets it going today, which was, name one of the two musicians who performed at the Taylor Swift wedding.
3: Paul McCartney and Stevie Nicks.
0: That, they're both correct. Either one. Paul McCartney and Stevie Nicks both performed. Yeah.
3: Not together.
0: Yeah, which is kind of nice. I love that about Taylor Swift, bringing people like that who have been around the business for so long. Hillary, you're in the game. 9 questions, 60 seconds. Get them all right. You win yourself $1,500. Failing that, it is $15 for every right answer. Of course, if you don't know an answer, you can always say pass and come back to it if time remains. But if you answer a question incorrectly, remember you can't come back and change it, all right? So if you're not sure, use the option and just say pass. The clock will start as soon as you say that you are ready. So, Hillary, are you ready?
3: I am ready.
0: What iconic Montreal music store is closing its Montreal location after... Yes. What Canadian swimmer recently set a world record in the 200-meter butterfly? Prime Minister Mark Carney was in what Turkish city this week for a joint meeting of NATO?
3: Ankara.
0: Yes. The list of most popular baby names in Quebec in 2025 shows which one was number one for boys? True or false, Air Canada has just announced it will be adding more flights to the U.S. this winter.
3: False.
0: Yes. Which member of the Toronto Raptors has officially announced his retirement?
3: Kai, I read the article just before. Okay, pass.
0: Okay. Quebec actor Marc Messier has died. What iconic TV series was he famous for being part of?
3: Les Boys.
0: Close enough. A group of homeowners in what Montreal suburb are proposing a class action lawsuit against their...
3: Dollar Desarmo for the price.
0: Yes. What Canadian astronaut has announced he is leaving the Canadian Space Agency?
3: Pass.
0: We're out of passing. Which member of the Toronto Raptors has officially announced his retirement? Say it.
3: Kyrie Mulkey or something
0: Say,
3: like that.
0: Say who?
3: Kyrie.
0: Let me help you. Kyle, right, is the first name. Yeah, and the last name is Lowry.
3: Lowry is right.
0: Okay. That is correct. What do you got there, pal?
4: Seven.
0: Oh, $105 for you, Hillary.
3: Wow. Yeah, thank you.
0: Yeah, despite Kyle Lockerly. So congratulations. Yeah, and
3: thank you.
0: Enjoy. Thank you so much. We appreciate it. All right, there you go.
3: Thank you.
0: Kyle, at least you didn't say Drake like the guy yesterday, right? So there is that. Jason's got your 5 o'clock news. James Mendy on the other side of that. Stay with us.
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15: Good afternoon. It's 5 o'clock. I'm Jason Mayoff for the CTV News Update. A few clouds this evening. It's 30 degrees downtown, but it feels like 37. Weather details in minutes. Here's what's making news right now. A request for a class action lawsuit against a North Shore school board. The trains are rolling again after a weekend derailment, and the U.S. has launched new strikes against Iran. With the latest from the CJAD 800 Traffic Center, here's Lauren Glazer.
10: We have delays on the westbound side of the Met, starting La Cordera to DeCary. Also slowdowns westbound side of the TCAM between Cavendish and Artery 13. Eastbound TCAM delays as well. Cavendish back to Christophe Colomb on the eastbound Met. Hitting it between VO and Anjou for northbound DeCary. That is slow its length. Southbound DeCary volume there from the top to Van Horn for southbound 15. It's busy between Turcotte and Champlain. Westbound side of the 20, you are losing time. Turcotte to Norman again between Morgan and Ile Perot for transit users. An ongoing service slowdown on the REM between Fairview Point Claire and Bois Franc in both directions. 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
15: In the news, parents at Rosemere High School have filed a request for a class action lawsuit against the Sir Wilfrid Laurier School Board after their sensitive information was sent out in a mass email. CTV's Matt Gilmore has the details.
4: The application alleges that on July 2nd, an email that was supposed to contain information about back to school was sent out to parents of Rosemere High School students. But attached to that email was a spreadsheet containing over 2,000 names, phone numbers, home addresses, dates of birth, and social insurance numbers. The school board has since explained that this was the result of human error, and subsequent emails were sent out asking parents to delete the information and fill out a form certifying that it had been deleted. The school board is also offering to pay for 3 years of credit monitoring and identity theft protection. But for the plaintiff in this potential lawsuit, those steps don't go far enough.
15: They're asking for compensatory damages to be determined and punitive damages of at least $1,500 per parent. Well, CN says that trains have started rolling again through Repentigny just days after Sunday's derailment. CTV's Olivia O'Malley reports.
7: The 49 cars that derailed 3 days ago are no longer at the scene. It's still not clear why they came off the tracks, but operations resumed Wednesday morning. CN sent a first train through the Le Gardeur district since Sunday's derailment.
8: Le CN a décidé de faire passer un premier train à vitesse réduite.
7: Repentigny authorities say the train traveled at a lower speed and everything went well. Edith Frappier lives right by the tracks. Her home was evacuated 3 days ago.
9: C'est un stress, mais on n'a jamais eu de trouble avant. Ça m'a jamais dérangé comme tel. Mais là, c'est un stress qu'on le ressent.
7: She says she's stressed. And she's not the only one. Officials are trying to reassure residents. They say rail infrastructure has been restored and was thoroughly inspected.
15: The Transportation Safety Board is still investigating the cause of the derailment. It says investigators are collecting information, including track conditions and onboard recordings. Well, the city's taking a closer look at Old Montreal. The neighborhood has several pedestrian streets, which some critics fear may disappear in a drive for motorized mobility. CTV's Matt Grillo reports.
11: Old Montreal on a hot summer day, perfect for a stroll through the historic heart of the city. But even this picturesque neighborhood has its problems.
12: When you're down here, it's a great experience, but it could be better. There are cars making deliveries, and at the same time, we need to make sure that the people who are walking on the same streets are safe.
11: The city has mandated its mobility and urban planning department to take a look at Old Montreal to improve traffic flow and safety. 3 years ago, former mayor Valerie Plante wanted to make Old Montreal, in her words, a pedestrian kingdom. But the current administration says there was no plan in place, so it's conducting a review of the area because some residents and businesses are not happy.
15: The Martinez-Ferrada administration says pedestrian streets will remain, but Projet Montréal says it's not clear what the mayor's intentions are. The U.S. military says it's carrying out another round of strikes on Iran after Iran attacked ships in the Strait of Hormuz yesterday. It comes hours after U.S. President Donald Trump threatened to unleash more military action against Iran after saying the Iranian attacks signaled the end of the ceasefire. For interviews and other audio, go to CJAD800.com or download the iHeartRadio app. Your Dormez-vous Weather Center forecast, a few clouds this evening, then increasing cloudiness after midnight, the low 21. Cloudy with a chance of showers late tomorrow morning and in the afternoon, maybe a thunderstorm in the afternoon, a high 26. And Friday sunshine and the high 28. It's 30 degrees downtown, but it feels like 37. For all the news during the day, stream us on your smart speaker. Just say play CJAD 800. 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
19: The president, as did President Obama, he is looking for a shift of the burden within NATO. That's appropriate. That is happening. That's gaining momentum. That's part of the point I made to President Trump when we spoke a few days ago, is that it's not just he's winning the argument, he's won the argument. Countries recognize that they need to take more responsibility, see the direct threats.
0: So that's Canadian Prime Minister Mark Carney basically giving Donald Trump a high five there for basically letting every NATO member know that this idea they got to spend more of their GDP. What did he say, Jim? He said he's not just winning, he won.
20: He won the argument, and quite frankly, Aaron, you'll see an interesting, consensus on the part of all NATO members on how brilliant, intelligent, genius, charming, and absolutely foresightful the President of the United States is. Although we have to point out as well that while they're doing this, they're simply, you know, going into arms deals, and not because of, you know, the United States. In fact, the irony here is the U.S. will be the last factor in the equation of any NATO member's defense plan, because the U.S., and this is not just a matter of Trump, Aaron. Right now, the message that Trump has delivered and America has delivered to NATO is, you can't be sure we're not going to elect an even bigger lunatic when this guy's gone. So you know what? Everyone is basically the center of gravity, if I can mix that metaphor, is that Canada is now drifting more towards Europe than it was handcuffed to the U.S. And it's so funny because maybe I'm wrong. Maybe there'll be this huge backlash across the country. I don't remember a time when a Canadian prime minister was basically making so many arms purchase announcements. And basically, you know, he's kind of like John Wick in the movies, that when he goes in to get his stuff, when he has to get outfitted, it's a scene in all the movies, right? And sometimes they pretend it's a wine shop, sometimes they pretend it's a tailor's. But he goes in, like Carney's going, yeah, I'll take a few of those German subs. And while you're at it, all, you know, give me a few of those Norwegian surface air missiles there. That'd be a pretty good deal. We're spending hundreds of millions of dollars, and we are arming ourselves, and it is long, long overdue. But goodness me, it's so strange to see it all happening so fast and so quickly. And as we heard, we had a little taste of that on the news earlier, that now Mark Carney is going to be dealing with Saudi Arabia. Yeah. I got to tell you, this is not a new dossier. In fact, you and I, 15 years ago, you and I were talking about this whole arms deal that the Harper government had signed with Saudi Arabia to provide basically tank bottoms for turrets for basically urban warfare tanks. And the thing was, despite all the huffing and puffing and colorful socks, the Trudeau government did not rescind this deal, saying no, we have to keep it in effect, blah blah blah. And this is when it became clear to a lot of Canadians that despite, you know, all those great kind of tear-inducing, blue beret-wearing, child-cuddling Canadian Forces people doing peacekeeping duties around the world, the fact of the matter is we have a pretty effective armed forces, and now we're arming them to the teeth. And you know what? If someone can give us something that we need, we'll take it. And if we can sell them something that they need, as we have in the past, we will. I mean, it's hardly new. But it's just so strange to see it happening up front, in your face, and with apparently no second thoughts whatsoever.
0: Yeah, well, you know, I guess at the end, in the back of anyone's mind here, if we take Mark Carney as an example, right, you don't know what you're going to get from Donald Trump. And if we weren't putting up this, you know, going for what, 2.5 to 3%, I think that's the next target here. Who knows what might happen, right? I think that's kind of the approach here.
20: But also to hear a Canadian prime minister turn around and say, Russia is our adversary. And the Arctic is not a flank The Arctic is our front. This is where we are going to have, if we're going to have a fight with Russia, that's where it's going to happen. And he's 1,000% correct. And he might even have it with China. Hell, he might even have it with the U.S. Because as global warming continues, as that Northwest Passage, you know, gets wider and wider and wider, as access to all of those resources, becomes even broader, and it becomes easier for submarine fleets to ply their way from one end of our north to the other, listen, you better, how can I put it, load for bear, as we say, in these here parts, Aaron, because you cannot rely on the goodwill, certainly of the United States, and certainly not of Russia, and quite frankly, not even of China. So it's great to trade and whatever, but you know, the old idea, speaking softly and carrying a big stick, yep. Well, let's make sure we get the biggest stick we can.
0: By the way, were you surprised? I mean, maybe it's kind of an obvious

0: Well, he's a senile raving lunatic, Aaron, and he keeps playing the same cassette over and over again, and people keep ignoring it. And in fact, excuse me, just before I came on, Mark Rutte, the head of NATO, right, was being interviewed, and a Danish reporter said when you stand there and you nod, yeah, with Donald Trump saying things about taking over Greenland, do you lose your self-respect? And unfortunately, I didn't have the time to hear what his answer was.
1: Well, hold on. Okay. I have part of his answer right here.
0: Oh, there you go.
2: Like that and say nothing. What I always do is acknowledge when praise is due, and I think we should praise Donald Trump for the fact that NATO is so much stronger. Of course, it has to do with the Russian threat, it has to do with the war in Ukraine, but it very much also has to do with President Trump delivering now what, since Eisenhower, the United States tried to achieve, equalizing spending between the U.S. and Europe. And it makes Europe stronger. It makes Europe more relevant for the United States as a partner. So that is the transformative character of this summit, of what happened in The Hague, the implementation since The Hague, okay, this summit.
1: So basically, no, he did not lose any self-respect by just sitting and acknowledging
0: Trump.
1: And
0: that's the Trump cassette, and I'm sure he's working on a new cassette in case they hire a bigger lunatic for the next 4 years in the next program.
1: By the way, did you happen to catch the Danish PM reacting to this thing, you know, Trump again going off about Greenland? Did you catch what she said?
0: No.
1: Is Mette Frederiksen, the Danish PM, with respect to Greenland and the U.S. threat.
3: Yeah, I heard the U.S. president yesterday, and I think the U.S. position is unfortunately very clear on this topic. And our position is as clear as it has been all through. Greenland is, of course, not for sale. We hope that all, including all allies, will respect the Greenlandic people's right for self-determination. And we are a sovereign state, and we need everybody to respect our territorial integrity and our sovereignty.
1: Okay. That enough to get Donald Trump to move on to another subject? Probably not.
0: It was already there because he has to win the Iranian war for the 39th time now.
1: Yeah.
0: Because the attacks are going to resume, Aaron.
1: Yeah. Yeah.
0: And, you know, cynical minds may say he's just shorting the market because the markets have just gone for an absolute tailspin today. Oil shares have gone up a bit, but once again, there have been some studies that suggest that a lot of these decisions, coincide with certain purchases on the market prior and after. But, you know, God forbid, at this point, the White House is such a garbage dump of corruption. You can't tell one day from another what the hell is going on. So anyway, I think the good news is for NATO, for Europe, for us, is Donald Trump is distracted for the time being. But the week is young. We've still got a few days left there, buddy, so who knows where he's going to go.
1: What's your issue with the REM? I know we've had slowdowns the past couple of days. Is that what you're on about here?
0: Yeah, because if anything that you and I are and the listeners are paying for, screwed up this often, this reliably, there would be a public inquiry. There would be people screaming bloody murder. The whole idea of this, and I know some people don't, you know, some people like to use this expression, perhaps a little over the top, but the REM was rammed down Montreal's throat by Quebec. We were ordered, any route where the REM goes, you're going to get rid of any public transit service that was there. We went through all kinds of disruption, and it's very, very simple, Aaron. There's no big discussion to be had here. The thing doesn't work. It doesn't work in winter. It doesn't work in summer. It has power failures. It has equipment failures. It has equipment on the track failures. And those are the excuses I'm giving you just from the past 48 hours, buddy. Okay? And they're expecting people to continue to have any faith in this. Please, don't. $7 billion of our pension fund invested in this lemon. Okay? And you know how many people on the South Shore, in the West Island, up in Deux-Montagnes, that they have been absolutely convinced never to abandon their cars as this gong show continues. It's an absolute scandal. And I'm amazed that we haven't heard word one from any of the candidates in this election concerning the situation. But, I forgot, it's Greater Montreal area, so who cares? Yeah.
1: We should have bought the warranty. I think that was our big mistake here. By the way, is there a warranty with this thing? When you spend $8 billion on something like this and things break, don't you get like 30 days?
0: No, you have legislation it was one of the last pieces of legislation that was passed by the Couillard government that essentially said, you know what? Yeah, these guys can build and you guys have to get out and this and that. And I remember back, I talked to you about this, and I said,

0: had a bad feeling about this one, Amigo, and sure enough, it didn't work.
1: Well, the good news is it spurred a couple of people to put together a REM song. I'm going to play that in just a sec. But, Jim,
0: okay.
1: Yeah.
0: And before you go any further,
1: yes,
0: I just want very quickly, I just want to thank you for the last half hour about reading. I got to tell you, I'm sure that you, never mind the people who called, you've probably evoked a lot of memories on the part of a lot of people. You may have actually driven some people back towards their bookcases or their libraries. And I, for one, just the number of memories that your history of reading evokes. I'm in a weird situation because when I was a kid, I was hooked on science fiction and I read Isaac Asimov's Foundation trilogy, and now I'm watching it on Apple TV, and it's kind of weird because it's almost like I've come full circle, even, and it's a very faithful adaptation. But that said, it's not quite as brilliant, not quite as colorful, not quite as amazing as what I saw in my mind's eye when I was reading it when I was a kid.
1: Well, thank you for saying that. I will tell you, Jim, quite surprising to me, I've never seen so many text messages on a single subject as I have on that question today about what book are you reading, what have you just finished. So maybe we'll do that again, kind of make it an every now and then kind of feature. James Manny, the Montreal Gazette. Thank you, Jim. Just before we get to Mitsumi, as promised, because of what's going on with the REM, we had a slowdown yesterday, slowdown today. Yeah, it's become a bit of a fiasco. Is Mitsumi on the line? So, Mitsumi, we have our CJD Singers who put something together for the REM. So let me offer this up. Here you go.

0: There you go. That's our REM song for today. And speaking of the REM, Lauren Glazer at the CJD 800 Traffic Center. Hey, Lauren, how's the REM doing today?
1: Oh, yeah, it's so good. We do have a service slowdown on the REM between Fairview and Pointe Claire and Bois Franc in both directions. So it's slow, but it's running.
0: Oh, it's slow, but it's running.
1: Yeah. Right,
0: that's the good news from the REM today.
1: New slogan, I guess. Okay. Looking at northbound 13, we do have delays between Godelias and Henri Bourassa, again between the Vachon Bridge and 640. Southbound 13, delays there between the Vachon Bridge and 440, again between Godelias and Autoroute 20. On the westbound side of the Met, we have delays between Lacordaire and DeCary. Northbound Laurentian volume there, St. Martin to the 640, more volume between the outlets and St. Jerome. On the westbound side of the TCAN, it has delays between Cavendish and almost St. John's. On the westbound side of the 20, delays as well between Turcon and Norman, again between Morgan and Ile Perot. 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
0: All right, traffic brought to you by the Met. That is our brand new airport here in Greater Montreal. Discovered now, the Montreal Metropolitan Airport. It is now open. I think we'll go with Lauren's slogan. I like that for the REM. The new slogan for the REM. Yes, we're slow, but hey, we're running, aren't we? That might be good. Mitsumi Takahashi is standing by with a look at what's coming up on your 6 o'clock CTV News. Hey, Mets.
2: It's a great song, but it's so sad.
0: as the best songs are.
2: Well, so. You know, because in addition to all this, because we, you know, and every day, you know, like, for example, Max Harold, he comes in the afternoon and it's like, oh, I had to wait an extra 20 minutes for the REM. Last night, he had to wait an extra half hour to get home. But we're also hearing from viewers and an anecdotal evidence that the air conditioning is hit and miss. That sometimes it's freezing cold on the REM, but worse, in really, really hot weather on a few occasions, there have been complaints about there not being any air conditioning and people getting very, very uncomfortable. Mm-hmm. So there's that too.
0: Look, I don't know. I mean, these, you heard Jim, right, going on about this, and this happens all the time. It was okay every now and then. This is summer. This is not even winter when we could kind of make an excuse. Well, you know, it's 25 below zero and things happen. It's just a regular summer day.
2: Yeah. And so, they always say that things are bad when it just becomes the butt of jokes.
0: Yeah.
2: And that's what the REM is becoming now.
0: Been for a while. Mm-hmm. All right, let's take a look at a couple of stories here besides the REM that are in the news today. So what have you got to start with?
2: Well, where would you like to start? There's a very cool new high-tech way that they're looking at to try to stop car thefts.
0: Oh, let's start there.
2: Let's start there. Okay, so it is, they're calling it the next generation car security system because right now most of the cars are stolen through cloned keys.
0: Right.
2: People just... Now, this is an app that you'll put on your phone, and you'll have to have a passcode on the app. It gets complicated. Passcode on the app that you will have to use in order
0: to start
2: your car.
0: Okay.
2: And if you don't have, it's like trying to get into your banking site, right? You need a password.
0: Right.
2: You need a passcode. Because then, even if somebody clones your car.
0: It won't work without the password, right.
2: But even if you have a key, it won't work if you forget your passcode. So it would also, I would imagine, reduce a lot of impaired driving as well.
0: Oh, I think, yeah, that's an interesting
2: pick. That's right.
0: Yeah.
2: Because, you know, you'd need to sort of coordinate between the app and the car and use the passcode.
0: Quite clever.
2: In order to start the key. Now, will people bother to do that?
0: Is it already, like, is it available?
2: Well, Ford Motor Company is showing it off.
0: Okay.
2: And they're saying they're just starting to roll it out on some of their trucks because their trucks get stolen so often. But it's an interesting thing.
0: Yeah, although I had this terrible thought, Mitz, that, you know what, they would do that and I'd forget my password and then I wouldn't be able to drive my car.
2: Well, there's that.
0: Which is funny because I just talked about that on my Apple account. I forgot my password and couldn't reset it. And when Apple offers you the opportunity, you know what it says, forgot password?
2: Mm-hmm.
0: It's now told me that it would let me know when I could get back into my account in a week from
2: now. So they're punishing you.
0: Yeah. In a week, not in a day, in a week. They're going to send me an email in a week to let me know that I can go back and do it.
2: And why a week?
0: I have no idea. Why not a day? Why not an hour?
2: Well, no, because to me, it sounds like you know, there are consequences when you, you know.
0: Apparently, yeah.
2: Yeah.
0: Like, sorry, Apple, I didn't mean to offend you. I just actually forgot my password. You're treating me like a bad kid now. Send me to the back of the room.
2: Yeah,
0: so.
2: Exactly.
0: All right. The other story that you have here, and still with cars, I'm not sure that I've seen this. We have new Chinese EVs about to hit the road here, like in Montreal?
2: Well, some of them have, yeah.
0: Really?
2: Yeah. But it's interesting. So first off, the ones that have hit the road so far are the high-end luxury SUV ones. And they're going for like $119,000. They're called the Lotus Electric, yeah.
0: Oh, that's okay.
2: So, yeah. I mean, the lower-end ones will be coming out. But what I found really interesting is all the people who are really, really concerned about the security of the vehicle. So, for example, there are some people who are saying that maybe these cars should be banned from sensitive sites like military bases in Canada. Some security experts are saying that they're really worried about the kind of data these cars collect. Mm-hmm. Because when you think of it, these cars aren't cars anymore, right? They're computers on wheels.
0: Yeah.
2: And so they are massive computing devices that are collecting all kinds of data about where we go, how we drive, you know, what songs we listen to, what, you know, all kinds of things. And so there are some security experts who are saying, you know, they would think twice about buying a Chinese-made car.
0: I think twice if it cost $108,000. I mean, that'd be the first reason
2: these are the first rules. That's the ones coming
0: in. Well, it's
2: a
0: Lotus, so I get it. So I guess the ones that Mark Carney says are coming are not here yet.
2: They're going to be around $35,000when they do come in.
0: Be interesting, wouldn't it, to drive a Chinese car and then at some point, if you're approaching sensitive area like a military base, whatever, the car just stops? Like it's not allowed to go any farther because they set up a system where they recognize it's a Chinese EV and sorry, you can't go here. Maybe that's what's coming. I don't know.
2: Yeah, well, that would be kind of difficult to do.
0: Oh, I don't know. I don't think it would actually, you know.
2: No, it wouldn't be difficult to do, but it would be difficult to do in terms of implementing it to the mass market. Because the advertising campaigns would be...
0: Oh, yeah, I get that part.
2: Interesting.
0: I'm very curious to see how well these cars do, if they do well when they get here. That's going to be the big surprise.
2: But it's the same kind of argument that, you know, a lot of people who work for the government were not allowed to have TikTok on their phones.
0: Yeah, right.
2: Right? It's the same kind of thing because a car is just a larger version of your smartphone.
0: We shall see.
2: Yeah. Collecting information.
0: Those stories and more coming up 6 o'clock. By the way, the news is on today because there's no FIFA soccer or no World Cup game today. It's
2: We're having such a hard time keeping track.
0: Yeah.
2: This is why, like, I was off on Monday. No, I was off yesterday. I can't remember what day it is because we've had so many preemptions. Tomorrow, I think we don't go on the air till 6:30 if the game starts on time. Like it's very, very complicated for us in the newsroom.
0: Which is why we're here to let you know tonight, the 6 o'clock CTV News will be at 6 o'clock.
2: At 6 o'clock, yes.
0: Mitz, I'll talk to you tomorrow.
2: Okay,
0: see you later. 5:29, we had news coming up on the other side of that. Air Canada has a brand new CEO, but he's not from here. He's from Europe. Of course, he does speak French. We'll talk more about this when we come back.
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12: Good afternoon. It's 5:30. I'm Jason Mayoff for the CTV News Update. Parents are asking for at least $1,500 each in punitive damages for a data breach at Rosemere High School. They're asking for permission to launch a class action lawsuit after the school board sent out a mass email last week containing the personal information of more than 2,000 parents. A new round of U.S. strikes on Iran has begun. The U.S. military says they're meant to further degrade their ability to threaten freedom of navigation in the Strait of Hormuz. The U.S. launched strikes last night against Iran after the regime attacked three cargo ships in the strait. And Prime Minister Mark Carney is making the first visit to Saudi Arabia by a sitting Canadian Prime Minister in 26 years. Follows a gradual thaw in relations after the Trudeau government criticized the kingdom's justice system and its treatment of women in 2018. For more news, including the city taking a close look at Old Montreal's pedestrian streets and traffic flow, go to cdvnewsmontreal.ca. With the latest from the CJAD 800 Traffic Center, here's Lauren Glazer.
1: Slowdowns for the westbound side of the Met now between LaGuardia and the DeCary Interchange. Also delays on the westbound side of the TCAN starting code for 2 running off and onto sources. Eastbound side of the TCAN delays as well, starting before Cavendish at the Christophe Colomb on the eastbound Met and again between Longelier and Anjou. Southbound 25 is busy. Prévost to the tunnel. We do have delays for the outbound side of the Jean Cartier Bridge starting Rosemont by Papineau South. For the westbound side of the 20, pretty slow Turcotte to Norman. Again, after Morgan, now into Ile Perrot. For the outbound side of the Mercier Bridge, pretty slow from Ville-Saint-Pierre. Ongoing service slowdown on the REM between Fairview Point Claire and Bois-Franc in both directions. Jumpstart is building soccer pitches across Canada so more kids have places to play. 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Traffic and transit every 15 minutes on CJAD 800. 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
12: Your Dormeva Weather Center forecast, a few clouds this evening, then increasing cloudiness after midnight, the low 21. Cloudy with a chance of showers late in the morning and afternoon, maybe a thunderstorm in the afternoon, the high 26. And Friday, sunny and the high 28. It's 30 degrees downtown, but it feels like 37. Your next CTV News update is at 6 o'clock.
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20: Air Canada is a leading airline recognized worldwide, an iconic Canadian company, and one of the largest corporate headquarters in Montreal. It is an honor to have been chosen to lead this major carrier to continue implementing its growth strategy and to pave the way for an even brighter future. I join Air Canada with great respect for the work accomplished over recent years. The company is now firmly positioned with a clear strategy, a celebrated brand, and committed teams. And above all, in this industry, it's the people who motivate me. Aviation is a team effort, and it's that collaboration that enables us to deliver a reliable and safe experience to our customers. Je suis également conscient de l'importance de servir les Canadiens dans les deux langues officielles.
0: So there you go. That is a part of his address. That is the new head, CEO, if you will, of Air Canada. His name is Anko van der Werf, if I'm pronouncing that correctly. Now, the interesting part of the story is, yes, we were waiting to find out who'd be succeeding Michael Russo. Now we know. The other part of the story, and there's a little bit of a reaction to this today, is they brought in a new head for Air Canada from Europe, of all places. Not from here. Was there no one here who could have done it? Let's talk about this and the challenges he's going to be facing with Isabelle Dostaller. She's Vice President of Academic and Research at the University of Ontario. And an expert in the aerospace industry. Isabel, thank you so much for being here this afternoon. So let me ask you the first question. Is there reason to be sort of suspect of someone coming in from Europe to run a Canadian airline?
21: It's very interesting. WestJet did the same thing a few years ago. They too have a CEO who came from Europe. It's interesting. I think it's going to bring a fresh perspective. And Europe is certainly a good ground. These are people who know a lot about aviation networks, you know, managing large hub and spoke system. They're very used to the unionized environment. So it's certainly it's bringing an interesting perspective, I would say.
0: So from what I read just very quickly, this is someone who's been in the business, I think they said, for 25 years. He's also been, for what it's worth, and I imagine it can't be a bad thing, through a bankruptcy, right, with SAS. He took the company through that. We know there have been a lot of changes in European carriers. Is that an advantage, do you think?
21: Yeah, always a good thing to be experienced with bankruptcy in aviation. It's something that, you know, we've seen so many airlines going through what is called in the U.S. Chapter 11, where basically you seek protection of the court. And of course, the law background is very important. Is an expertise that is very relevant to that. He has a law background. One of the former CEO of Air Canada, Colin Ravinsky, was the lawyer who had worked with Air Canada. He was their representative in court,
0: right.
21: And it's interesting that afterwards he became CEO. So you really see the importance of really understanding everything about that, because it's always it's a tough business. You know, there are years that are very profitable, but we've seen that there have been, you know, lots of very hard patches for these organizations. So certainly this background is important.
0: So what, as far as you're concerned, what's his biggest challenge here? So Air Canada's gone through some tough times, and obviously now what's going on with U.S. travel, we found that actually only yesterday. Some routes are being cut or delayed from, you know, 1 month to another. What's the biggest challenge for the new CEO here as far as you're concerned?
21: I think that his challenge here is not, or with Air Canada, is not very different from challenges in many, many airlines where the service is so ordinary, I could say, you know, like it's never a pleasant affair to fly, you know, unless you're rich enough to be first class or business all the time. But,
0: yeah,
21: you know, for the rest of us, traveling economy is, why do we fly, right? We fly because we need to go from one point to the other. So is this perception, and not just a perception, but the experience of the service is not great. Ancillary revenue, we have to pay for everything now. You want to book a seat, it costs you more, and so on. So this whole service element, can he do something about that? Well, what I'll be interested to see is how he adapts to a context that is rather different. transportation in our country is complicated, right? It's a big country, long distance and very low population density, very difficult to find truly profitable routes in our country like you have in Europe, right? In Europe, in Asia, you've got volume. There are people to transport, right? And it's a different situation here. I would also say that although people at Air Canada don't like to hear this, but you know, it used to be a crown corporation, and for many Canadians, it is still our flag carrier. You know, it is still our company. This crown corporation piece is still important in the DNA of or certainly in the mind of the Canadian public. And then there's the whole French the speaking the French language. It's such a, you know, when you're a francophone, it's you're never going to be sure that you can have the service in French. That is seems to, you know, it's always been like that, and I don't think that this will change. You know, despite him saying today that serving people in both languages is important, the reality is that it really is a challenge. It will remain a challenge, and people will continue to file complaints about this.
0: I would ask one other thing, and again, I read this and I thought to myself, I'd not considered this before, but there's the idea here of fleet turnover too, right? I read about single aisle jets now taking over because some of the bigger planes they have are simply not, you know, profitable, doesn't make sense anymore. How significant is that?
21: Yeah, it is true that their fleet is getting older. Lots of Airbus 330, 777 as well. So these are aircraft that, you know, yes, so there's going to be some work for fleet renewal. It's always a little complicated, right? Because the it takes a while, you order, and then it takes so much time before the aircraft are ordered. So sometimes there's a little bit of a gamble, right? You order, and will you be in a situation where the pockets will be deep enough to integrate the new aircraft? It remains to be seen. But that's the everyday life in this industry. So I don't see this as a particular challenge for someone coming in with such a deep experience of the industry.
0: By the way, did you know who Anko van der Werf was before the announcement today? Were you familiar with him?
21: I did not, you know, and I spent a lot of time today reading about it. But the first thing that really struck me is, oh, you know, it's a similar move to the one WestJet did. And it's interesting that when WestJet brought their CEO, it was clearly a move to become a little more of a network carrier, you know, and less of a low-cost carrier. So, you know, WestJet wanting to be more and more like Air Canada. So it's interesting that Air Canada is also bringing someone. Of course, Air Canada is an established a network carrier, but it really is a signal that that's an important piece of the business, right? That this is a network carrier, and it will continue to be so.
0: I read that. That's the part I asked about, if you knew where he was. I guess, you know, doing the homework was kind of interesting. So it said before he joined SAS in 2021, he was chief executive of Avianca. He also has spent time at Aeromexico and Qatar Airways, as well as KLM. I mean, he's been around.
21: Yeah. Oh, yeah. Oh, yeah. It's good news. You know, I think we should celebrate that. I think we, you know, should be proud that we're attracting someone like that. And, you know, Air Canada, something that we like to moan and to complain and to sort of, you know, we like to dislike them in a sense, but this is a carrier with a very strong safety record. It's something that, you know, Robert Milton was the CEO of the company, I was told that he would never end a meeting before asking, is there a safety issue that someone would like to bring to my attention? So, you know, when the CEO really puts this, you know, when the message come from the CEO about how important it is. So this is something we should be proud of. You know, it is true that it is a company that has been, you know, prestigious and to some extent keep some of that prestige, although now traveling is not what it used to be.
0: Can I just ask, you brought up Bob Milton's name. Do we know where he is? He's the former Air Canada CEO. Do you have any idea? Is he still around?
21: I have no idea.
0: Ah, okay.
21: Yeah.
0: I'm trying to think of all the Air Canada CEOs over the years. Hollis Harris and Robert Milton and you mentioned Calin Rovinescu. And
21: and let's not forget Pierre Janiot, who left us, I believe, this year or the year before. Yeah. He's the man who invented the black buck, so we should be proud of that.
0: We have to leave it at that. I thank you so much for your time. Very much appreciated.
21: Can I just mention that I'm not with I'm with Université de l'Ontario Français. So.
0: Ah bon.
21: Yeah, very important to have the French name.
0: Université de l'Ontario Français.
21: Exactement. Yeah.
0: Here in Montreal.
21: In Toronto.
0: In Toronto.
21: Yeah. Yeah.
0: Where?
21: Downtown Toronto, by Sugar Beach. Come see us. It's a beautiful campus, brand new university.
0: Idea.
21: We graduated our second convocation this year. So it's an exciting place. Yeah.
0: Wow. I will definitely keep that in mind. Thank you so much. Appreciate the time.
21: My pleasure.
0: Take care. Isabelle Destaller, Université de l'Ontario Français. I had aucune idée. Let's go to traffic. CJD 800 Traffic Center. Check on the drive right now. Lauren Glaser. Lauren.
1: Aaron, looking at the westbound side of the 20, still pretty busy between Turcotte and Norman. You are losing more time between Anse and Cabathon Il Perreault. Eastbound side of the 20, lots of volume still, 55th to 1st Avenue. Northbound, the carry has delays, Sherbrooke come to the top. Southbound, the carry delays there from the top to Van Horn. Also slow down southbound 15 between De La Vérendrye and the Champlain. Slowdowns also westbound Met via back to the carry for northbound Laurentian. You are losing time, Saint-Martin out to the 640. Also between the outlets and St. Jerome for the westbound side of the T-CAN, it has some volume on Route 13 to almost sources. For transit users and ongoing service, slow down on the REM between Fairview, Pointe Claire, and Bois-Franc. The service slowdown is in both directions. 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
0: All right, thank you, Lauren. We'll take a little break, come back, and wrap things up for you today when we take a look at some of the news you may have missed. That's coming up.
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0: It's our classic for today. Remember this? Blood, Sweat, and Tears. Spinning Wheel. This is 1969, if you can believe it. So there you go. Just lost David Clayton Combs, of course, the lead singer, a couple of weeks ago. All right, 5:52. Let's take a look at some of the news you may have missed today, starting with this. I should point out, I'm not going to play it again because it played a little while ago, but that song On the Rem, we're going to put that up on our website, right, Brian? You can actually go listen to it there. So if you want to go to cjd800.com, you can listen to the Rem song. And again, the reason, because the Rem, and I think Jim Enney kind of put it all in perspective today. You can hear that, by the way, by going on the site as well. You can hear Jim Enney's rant today on that. But it will be up there, okay, on the website. But in the meantime, I thought today for what I found on the internet, this is kind of an interesting take. Let's just simply refer to this as the death of the department store. Here you go.
1: Nobody asked, but I'm going to say it anyway. Where the hell do we now go to try on dresses and jeans and bathing suits? All the department stores? They're gone. They're shuttering. Our third spaces? They're gone, dismantled by a handful of men in boardrooms that have no idea. They were never the 13-year-old girl passing jeans over the top of the dressing room to their friend because we grabbed the wrong size. They were never the mother standing outside a dressing room while their daughter cried inside because nothing fit and prom was in 2 weeks. Those men made a spreadsheet decision, and they took something from us that had no line item that said women's third space. That connection in real life where women and girls go to be seen and learn about taste and style, where women told each other the truth, and a real salesperson that knows your first name and is there to help, that's all gone now. And we're supposed to call that progress? Sure, it's easy to sit at home and buy fast fashion on Amazon, but where do we go for that in real life experience? Where will our daughters and our granddaughters go?
0: It's a fair question to ask. The death of the department store. You live in this city, and of course, we've lost so many of them, right? Eaton's is gone. Now the Bay is gone. Those were those kinds of stores, right? So what now? I guess the answer to that is maybe people just don't care anymore. You know, she's right. Fast fashion, you get it. You don't like it, you just send it back. That's sort of what it's come to. And, you know, it's funny because I thought the one department store we do have, right, right now, Simon's, right, is kind of our department store, and I every now and then shop there. The thing that's amazing to me about Simon's is the fact that they make taking anything back so incredibly easy. That's something, I don't think that was the case back in the day at department stores, but it is, at least as far as that store is concerned. So there you go, the death of the department store. The reason, by the way, too, if you haven't followed along, in the U.S., a lot of these stores are just falling by the wayside. Some of the big, you know, clothing chains, just disappearing completely. Clothing stores, when I say clothing, I mean department stores, just disappearing altogether. So there you go. Now, Dolly Parton is in the news again. It's hard not to love Dolly. Am I right? Dolly's 81? Is that possible? Dolly Parton, there's a brand new, going to be a play. The Dolly Broadway play, which is going to be opening fairly soon. Check it out. This is Dolly.
2: I can officially announce that Dolly, a true original musical, is coming to Broadway. And you're invited. It's about where I really come from. What I've lived, what I've lost, what I've loved, and how I found my way and told it in my own words. Now, the musical has some of my big hits, plus a lot of brand new songs that I've written just for the show. And the Broadway performances start in New York City later this year. And I can't wait to share it with all of you.
0: I lied. She's 80, not 81. Dolly Parton is 80.
3: Does she have a biography, like a movie biography, Michael?
0: I don't know. Not sure, but I just think it's strange. Amazing. She sounds exactly the same as she sounded for the last 50 years. So if you are a fan of Dolly Parton, as she said, the play is coming to Broadway later this year. Since I have an extra 30 seconds, let's go ahead and do it for the final time today. It's been a rough week for the Rem. We were talking to Lauren Glazer about this earlier on, right? Yesterday they broke down. Then there was kind of slow service. The same thing happened again today in a different direction. Yesterday was between Panama and Brossard stations. Today it's from the one out in Kirkland, wherever it is, going into the city. It's been a rough week. Then again, it's been a rough existence in general for the REM. And, you know, we were talking about this with Mitsumi earlier on, with Jim Enney as well. Kind of hard to understand why. So other than, you know, it's given us a lot of frustration if you're a regular REM user, right? We feel for you. So I asked our CJD singers to put something together. Here's what we got. Boom.

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0: Alrighty, that's going to wrap it up for me. I want to thank our producers, Alice Martin, Brian Kalasar, for putting it all together. And a thanks to you for being here as well. That is much appreciated. We'll catch you back here tomorrow. By the way, tomorrow looks like going to be a rainy day. So just prepare yourself for that. But just for one day, then we get back to the sunshine by Friday. In the meantime, be good to each other. Take care of yourself and all those folks around you, especially the little guys. They are the most important people in your life. Have a great night, everybody. And stick around. The 6 o'clock CTV News with Mitsumi Takahashi is coming up next.
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6: We're slowing now. Eastbound side of the TCAM between Cavendish and Christophe Guillaume on the eastbound side of the Met. For southbound 25, it's still pretty busy between Beaubien and the tunnel. Westbound side of the Met, volume there, PNF out to the Carry. Northbound the Carry is a slow drive from Sherbrooke up to the top. Southbound the Carry delays too from the top to Van Horn. For southbound 15, it's busy between the La Vérendrye and the Champlain. For the westbound side of the 20, you are losing time still before Angrignon runs through to Ville-Saint-Pierre. On the eastbound side of the 20, it has delays also between 55th and 1st Avenue. Ongoing service slowdown on the REM between Fairview Point Claire and Bois-Franc in both directions. It's the Super Sale at Super C. This week's strawberries are only $2.44 for 750 milliliters until July 8th, only at Super C. I'm Lauren Glazer from the CJAD 800 Traffic Center.
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8: Good evening. The freight trains are rolling again through Repentigny. It was just 3 days ago. Dozens of cars left the tracks in a massive derailment. CN resumed the operations this morning, and needless to say, the people there have mixed feelings. Olivia O'Malley reports.
9: The 49 cars that derailed 3 days ago are no longer at the scene. It's still not clear why they came off the tracks, but operations resumed Wednesday morning. CN sent a first train through the Le Gardeur district since Sunday's derailment.
10: Le CN a décidé de faire passer un premier train à vitesse réduite.
9: Repentigny authorities say the train traveled at a lower speed and everything went well. Edith Frappier lives right by the tracks. Her home was evacuated 3 days ago.
11: C'est un stress, mais on n'a jamais eu de trouble avant. Ça m'a jamais dérangé comme tel. Mais là, c'est un stress qu'on le ressent.
9: She says she's stressed, and she's not the only one. Officials are trying to reassure residents. They say rail infrastructure has been restored and was thoroughly inspected. Crews worked around the clock to clean up the mess. Cars derailed meters from some backyards, and debris was scattered across the tracks.
12: Ils ont réparé très rapidement. Alors, c'est une question d'argent.
9: This resident says they fixed it very quickly because it's a matter of money. Another resident says whether it took days or weeks to repair, trains passing through will be watched very closely.
13: Il y a beaucoup de surveillance. Ils vont surveiller vraiment beaucoup, là.
9: The Transportation Safety Board is still investigating the cause of the derailment. In a statement, it says investigators are collecting information, including track conditions and onboard recordings. No dangerous goods were released from the cars and no injuries were reported. Regardless of the investigation's outcome, many Repentigny residents say trains need to go slower.
14: Ça serait bon peut-être que quand un train passe dans une municipalité qui réduise la vitesse, c'est sûr que ce serait une bonne affaire.
11: Il devrait diminuer un peu parce qu'il passe quand même assez vite.
9: Repentini is encouraging people who still feel uneasy to call 811. A support hotline has been set up following the derailment. Olivia O'Malley, CTV News, Repentini.
8: Parents at Rosemere High School are taking legal action. It's against Sir Wilfrid Laurier School Board. The board accidentally sent out personal information, including social insurance numbers, in a mass email. Matt Gilmore has details.
15: The application alleges that on July 2nd, an email that was supposed to contain information about back to school was sent out to parents of Rosemere High School students. But attached to that email was a spreadsheet containing over 2,000 names, phone numbers, home addresses, dates of birth, and social insurance numbers. The school board has since explained that this was the result of human error, and subsequent emails were sent out asking parents to delete the information and fill out a form certifying that it had been deleted. The school board is also offering to pay for 3 years of credit monitoring and identity theft protection. But for the plaintiff in this potential lawsuit, those steps don't go far enough. They claim the school board had a legal duty to protect their personal information and that sending out the document violated parents' charter rights and the Quebec Civil Code. The plaintiff says they now live in fear of identity theft and are also concerned about their physical safety and have experienced stress. They're seeking both compensatory and punitive damages. We have been hearing from parents over the past few days that many of them have been considering their own legal action because of this. The class action lawsuit seeks to simplify that process both for the parents and for the courts. The Sir Wilfrid Laurier School Board declined to comment on the suit itself and says at the moment its focus is on getting parents signed up for credit monitoring. Matt Gilmore, CTV News.
8: The RCMP conducted raids against a drug smuggling operation in Saint-Sever. 3 people were arrested. Officers say they seized 67 kilograms of cocaine packed in metal cylinders and wooden crates shipped from Colombia. The 3 arrested have been charged with importing cocaine for the purpose of trafficking. Air Canada has hired a new CEO. He was most recently running Scandinavian Airlines, and originally he's from the Netherlands. And Caroline, unlike his predecessor, he does speak French.
16: Yes, that is right. Ankel van der Werf comes to Air Canada from Scandinavian Airlines and speaks several languages, including French.
17: Je rejoins Air Canada avec beaucoup de respect pour le travail accompli au cours des dernières années.
16: So here he is demonstrating his French in a 6.5-minute long video that was sent to company employees. Van der Werf takes over the CEO position from Michael Russo. Now, Russo is the Canadian-born executive who ran into trouble when he was unable to speak French. Russo once spoke in English to Montreal's Board of Trade and then promised to learn French, but then released a 4-minute long, mostly English video of condolence after 2 of Air Canada's pilots were killed in a crash with an emergency vehicle at a New York airport. One of those pilots was a Francophone Quebecer, and that caused an uproar, leading with even the Prime Minister, Mark Carney, to say it showed a lack of judgment and respect, which led to Russo's announcement he would retire shortly thereafter. Now, the new CEO of Air Canada is apparently also dealing with reports that there are more complaints of lack of bilingualism on all of its flights, and it also plans some changes to its aging fleet to better accommodate long-haul flights. Aviation analyst John Graddock says he's happy about the choice of the new CEO, but says Van der Werf will have his hands full.
18: Financially, Air Canada is in pretty good shape. I think the Russo team has done a pretty good job of making sure that the finances are okay. The question was really now, you know, what is it that they have to do operationally to regain the trust of Canadians? Because Air Canada is not very, very trustworthy as far as Air Canada passengers are concerned.
16: And Russo is due to step down August 31st, and Van der Werf takes over at the end of January. Mitsumi.
8: Thanks very much, Caroline. Well, it is hot again in Montreal, so public health is working with community organizations. They're handing out cooling kits. In the kits, there's a fan, spray bottle, and a thermometer. The teams are going door to door. They're trying to reach the most vulnerable residents in the neighborhoods that are hit hardest by the heat.
19: And in the worst cases, some people die of heat exhaustion every year. And those events often happen inside of people's apartments and for people who live alone. So this initiative is really important, and it's crucial for us to be able to reach these people who oftentimes may not have a community of support, or they're not known by community organizations or the health sector.
8: The James are giving out 2,200 of these cooling kits. And the city is taking another look at the pedestrian streets in Old Montreal. The aim, they say, is to improve road safety and mobility. Here's Matt Grillo.
20: Old Montreal on a hot summer day, perfect for a stroll through the historic heart of the city. But even this picturesque neighborhood has its problems.
21: When you're down here, it's a great experience, but it could be better. There are cars making deliveries, and at the same time, we need to make sure that the people who are walking on the same streets are safe.
20: The city has mandated its mobility and urban planning department to take a look at Old Montreal to improve traffic flow and safety. 3 years ago, former Mayor Valerie Plante wanted to make Old Montreal, in her words, a pedestrian kingdom. But the current administration says there was no plan in place, so it's conducting a review of the area because some residents and businesses are not happy.
21: We're now taking a look at the entire district here and saying where are changes needed, where are improvements needed, and that's what the experts at City Hall will look at.
20: The Martinez-Ferrada administration says pedestrian streets will remain, but opposition party Projet Montréal says it's not clear what the mayor's intentions are.
22: Like many major cities, many historic centers of major cities around the world, the vision was to move towards a pedestrian neighborhood, and now, unfortunately, the new administration is questioning that vision.
20: The Residents Association of Old Montreal points out there are access challenges when dealing with pedestrian streets. They want to see better planning when implementing these changes.
23: The residents should be able to get home. We should be able to go home. We should be able to deliver our groceries. If we lose the resident in the neighborhood, we lose the complete essence of this neighborhood.
20: While others hope a fresh take on the neighborhood will mean more enforcement of the bylaws.
24: Changes that the city makes to the traffic regulations and the traffic flow in Old Montreal need to have some teeth behind them, and there has to be enforcement. So they have to get a commitment from the SPVM that they're going to enforce these new rules, whatever they may be.
20: The city points out it has lowered the speed limit on a section of St. Paul Street, but it's not clear what other measures will be taken or which streets might be changed. Matt Grillo, CTV News.
8: The demolition and reconstruction work has begun at Place des Arts. Officials say the building's 600 exterior panels have rotted and they need to be replaced. The demolition will be done in phases, and a new exterior facade is expected to be completed by the spring of 2028. The work is part of a $134 million facelift for Place des Arts. Now, Montreal is now home to a rare parchment. It's part of a manuscript that's more than 1,000 years old. Here's Angela McKenzie.
25: There are thousands of books carefully preserved in the Université de Montréal's Rare Books and Special Collections Library. These boxes contain 8 precious new editions.
26: When they arrived at the library, it was like Christmas.
25: Librarian Mathieu Thomas says thanks to an endowment fund, they were able to purchase rare items like this piece of parchment. It's a fragment of a manuscript written in Latin on animal skin from around the year 900, the time of Charlemagne. It's an exciting discovery for medieval studies professor Francis Gingras.
26: They use old parchment to bind new books because they thought the text was not interesting. But that way we've kept some very old fragments of parchments.
25: It's one of the oldest documents being preserved in a Montreal university.
26: The fact that it's in such good condition, and you can really see it's the origin of our current script, the way we write. Like here, we have a very old, in French we call it psautier.
25: The new acquisitions include this illuminated Psalter from 13th century France, containing parts of the Bible, and an impressive volume of anatomy books from 1866.
26: Some of the images are pretty gruesome.
25: But before photography, these precise illustrations were a valuable tool for teaching medicine. Gingras says researchers can bring these documents to life, making it essential to preserve them in a library rather than a museum or private collection.
26: I've traveled a lot to see these manuscripts, to see books like that. And to know that now Montreal can also welcome researchers doing the same work. It's a form of pride.
25: And for students, it can be an antidote to an increasingly digital world.
0: Some of them

0: The library also offers guided tours to the public once a month, so everyone can get close to unique fragments of history. Angela McKenzie, CTV News.
1: And coming up, so much for the ceasefire.
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1: 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And tense moments over the safety of a high-rise in New York City.
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5: We're seeing delays now westbound 20 between Angrino and Ville St. Pierre. For the eastbound side of the 20, it's a slow drive 55th to 1st Avenue. Northbound the Carry, you are losing time also. Queen Mary up to the top, also delay southbound the Carry from the top to Van Horn. Southbound 15 has volume as well between Turcotte and the Champlain. For the westbound side of the Met, volume there between Pinot and Saint-Laurent, get between Lacadie and the Carry interchange. It's the Super Sale at Super C. This week's strawberries are only $2.44 for 750 milliliters. Until July 8th, only at Super C. I'm Lauren Glazer from the CJAD 800 Traffic Center.
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1: The NATO summit has ended with Donald Trump calling it a success. It's unexpected praise from Trump, who's not been a fan of the alliance. Graham Richardson reports.
11: Even as Canada reviews how many American F-35s it will buy, it's getting ready to arm the jets. An $800 million contract to a German firm for joint strike missiles on the F-35s. Part of Canada's boost to defense spending.
12: The capacities are being built, and you've seen recent announcements. There's more announcements today from Canada in terms of our procurement.
11: From Canada, it's new submarines, surveillance aircraft like GlobalEye, and the fighter jets. All boosting spending as Americans have demanded for many years. Carney says U.S. President Donald Trump is pushing NATO to change.
12: It's not just he's winning the argument, he's won the argument. Countries recognize that they need to take more responsibility, see the direct threats.
11: In the space of just a few hours, Donald Trump blasted Spain, threatening to cut off all trade with the United States.
2: And Spain is a wasted cause. We don't want to do any trade business with Spain anymore.
11: A short time later, it was all about unity with NATO allies.
2: The unity in that room was incredible. Really a love. It was sort of pretty wild.
11: NATO Secretary General has demanded a clear and credible plan for allies to spend 5% of GDP on defense by 2035. He also credits the American shift.
13: President Trump has been able to finally get done what since Eisenhower American presidents tried to do, which was to equalize defense spending between Europe and the United States.
11: Carney insists Canada is well on its way.
12: By the NATO definition, before the end of this decade, we are spending 4%.
11: So as NATO grapples with Donald Trump's mood, the hard part will be trying to fill the gap the Americans are leading. NATO and Canada say that's what all this spending is about, and they're up to the task. Graham Richardson, CTV News, Ankara.
1: There are reports the U.S. is carrying out new airstrikes in Iran. Donald Trump had threatened to do that. He's blaming Iran for violating the ceasefire. Joy Malvin reports.
14: The U.S. president said he's done. At the NATO summit, Donald Trump declared the fragile ceasefire with Iran is no more.
2: I think it's over. I don't want to deal with them anymore. They're scum. They're

0: led by sick people, and they're vicious, violent people, and if they had a nuclear weapon, they'd use it.
1: After another round of tit-for-tat strikes, the U.S. military blasted 80 targets in Iran. Retaliation, it says, for Iran's attacks on commercial oil tankers violating the ceasefire. In response, Tehran said it struck American bases in the Gulf, and Trump is furious.
0: We hit him very hard last night. Very, very hard. Probably hit him hard again tonight. I'll give him a little warning. We may take over Kerguelen. There's not a thing they can do about it.
1: Canada's prime minister felt the U.S. strikes were justified.
2: The United States has responded as appropriate to look to stop this behavior and put in place at least conditions to reestablish the ceasefire.
1: But as mourning continues for Iran's supreme leader, state media accused the president of bullying. One official warned Trump is, quote, driving the region toward fire. But by the afternoon, Trump, who once praised Iran's leadership as smart and rational, said,
0: I think they're a little loco. They're a little crazy. I got to know them. And I'm not sure I want to make a deal with them. We can play games, but I'm not sure I want to make a deal. Let's just finish the job.
1: Unclear if this is a return to full-scale war. The president declared he's Iran's number one target, calling ceasefire talks a waste of time, but said his negotiating team could still go ahead. Joy Malvin, CTV News, Washington.
3: The first Chinese EVs are being seen on the roads in Canada. Canada reached a deal with China earlier this year. Some of the cars are now available here in Montreal. Annie Bergeron-Oliver reports.
4: There's a new player in Canada's electric vehicle space. The Lotus Electra, a high-end luxury SUV made in Wuhan, China, has officially hit Canadian roads, and it starts at $119,000.
5: So we are expecting now that when they finally see the car in the, at the dealership and also on the street, our customer will really start loving it.
4: This is the first kind of Chinese-made EV for sale under a new agreement that will allow up to 49,000 Chinese-made EVs into Canada, essentially tariff-free. Experts say these more expensive models offer companies higher profit margins to test out and establish themselves in the Canadian market.
6: At the start, they're going to come with a little bit more expensive models, but eventually they'll bring in affordable models, which should bring the price of cars overall for vehicles down in this country.
7: So far, 2,910 Chinese electric vehicles like this fully loaded, top-of-the-line Lotus Electric EV have already been imported to Canada, and a handful of this model have already been sold.
4: But the Chinese EVs have faced pushback and even calls for the cars to be banned from sensitive sites like military bases. Many experts have privacy and national security concerns about the kind of data the cars can collect and potentially share with the Chinese government.
8: All cars are computers on wheels, and they're massive computing devices. And by law in China, the state has access to that data. It doesn't mean they will access the data, but it means they can should they choose to.
4: The CEO of Lotus Group America says the cars comply with all government rules and regulations.
5: We disclose that to the government. Everything that is related on our software, everything that related on our hardware, and we pass all the examination.
7: If you can't afford one of these luxury EVs, more affordable options will soon be on the market. The Prime Minister wants half of all Chinese EVs imported into Canada to cost less than $35,000 by 2030. Annie Bergeron-Oliver, CTV News, Montreal.
3: In New York City, officials say they've been able to stabilize temporarily a high-rise building. Two of the support columns in the building have buckled. Officials say more work will be done in the coming days.
9: We've been monitoring the building for many hours. They have not seen any movement.
3: The New York City Fire Department was called in yesterday morning when bricks started falling from the building. The 37-story office tower is being converted into apartment units. Workers noticed the buckling support columns. Several buildings in the area remain under evacuation orders. China's bracing for another super typhoon. It would be the second to hit the region in just a week. The tropical cyclone measures more than 1,000 kilometers across. It was carrying winds of more than 290 kilometers an hour when it briefly made landfall on Monday. That was on the island of Rota in the western Pacific. Last week, a typhoon made landfall in China's southern island province of Hainan. And coming up, it would be like logging onto a bank.
10: I don't know the passcode, so I'm not going anywhere.
11: Exactly.
3: There's something new to try to get ahead of the car thieves. And some advice to keep that air conditioner working well all summer long.
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21: We're still slowing on the westbound side of the Met. The volume there between Lacadie and the DeCary Interchange also delays on the eastbound side of the TCAN, starting Cavendish, runs through to St. Laurent on the eastbound side of the Met. Southbound 25, volume 2, Sherbrooke to the tunnel. We have delays northbound DeCary, Johnson down to the top. Southbound DeCary, volume 2 from the top to Plamondon on the westbound side of the 20. It's a slow drive still between Angrenio and Norman. 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I'm Lauren Glaser from the CJ8800 Traffic Center.
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3: This past weekend marked 250 years since a group of men gathered in Philadelphia and signed a document to declare American independence from Britain. And many said the celebrations organized to mark this anniversary were hijacked by Donald Trump. Graham Dodds is with Concordia University. Hi, Graham.
22: Hi, Mitsumi.
3: You know, so Graham, we tend to think of this as just a holiday. We don't really give enough thought to the signing of the Declaration of Independence. I mean, what these men did, Benjamin Franklin, Thomas Jefferson, 54 others, it was treason, wasn't it? I mean, they risked their lives to do this.
22: Yeah, it's true. And I think people should recall that this thing was not issued before the Revolutionary War. It was issued right in the middle of that war, and at the time it was by no means clear that the American colonists were going to be able to win their independence on the battlefield. In fact, the odds were quite strong that they were going to lose it, in which case not only would they not be independent, but they'd be subject to the wrath of their British overlords. So they were very brave. They were going out on a limb, but still in this document they felt it was important to do that. They felt that they had the right to resist. They felt the government in England was not sufficiently responsive, and they put out in this document for America, Brits, the world to see supposedly the justness of their cause.
3: So the founding fathers, as they've come to be known, with their Declaration of Independence, what kind of country did they want the United States to be?
22: Right. So once they actually got their independence, it was another 12 or 13 years before they settled on the U.S. Constitution, which set out the government that persists to the current day. And that government was created to avoid the problems that they'd had with the Brits. In other words, they very much wanted a new government that would prevent another tyranny. And the recipe for doing that in the Constitution was to divide governmental power into lots of levels and parts and pieces, the idea being that if any one of those pieces were somehow to become tyrannical, well, it's just one piece. It could be a lot worse. And, you know, over the years, the centuries, some parts have worked better than others, but overall, I think it's worked at least up till the current day.
3: Okay, so now we get to Donald Trump. The plans he had for the anniversary, you know, painting the reflecting pool, building a triumphal arch, celebrations to break Guinness World Records. Are the critics right? Is it fair to say that Trump hijacked the anniversary and made it all about him?
22: I think we can say that, yeah. I think most people would agree at this point that with Trump, it is always about him and only about him, not just first and foremost him, but him to the exclusion of all else. The guy wants the spotlight and refuses to share it. And I think most people have that point of view. I don't think I'm going out on a limb there. And, you know, we saw this in the way he chose to celebrate these gaudy spectacles. And, you know, any other presidents, any previous president would have used this as an occasion to preach for unity. But we didn't have that from Mr. Trump. We had him getting out there and using the occasion to denigrate his political opponents, calling them communists. So that's how Donald Trump chose to mark the occasion.
3: But what about the Americans overall, Graham? I mean, do you think they were watching all this? Do you think they cared about the politics? Or do you think they were still celebrating the spirit of America?
22: Well, I think we can all agree that Americans tend to put on a pretty good show from time to time, whether it's a football game or a regular July 4th celebration. But this was a big one. I mean, a 250th anniversary calls for a celebration, and I think any kind of anniversary to a historical thing in this case invites Americans to think about the country the founders wanted and then the way things are now and to sort of compare those and see where the country's done well and where it comes up short. And I think most people would agree there are problems that could and should be addressed. Different people have different views of that depending on their politics, but that's the beauty of the system. It's supposed to embrace those differences in a democratic and civil fashion. I don't know if everybody was quite that thoughtful. I think for a lot of people, it's just a chance to enjoy a beer and a parade, but it is an occasion for these kinds of broader assessments of one's country.
3: Thank you very much for this, Graham.
22: Thank you.
3: There's a wildfire burning in BC's Fraser Canyon. There are evacuations and sections of the Trans-Canada Highway have been closed.
2: We're always preparing for the worst and hoping for the best. It's why we're asking British Columbians all across the province, but in particular in the areas around Boston Bar and the vicinity of this fire, to have your go bags ready and to be fire smart.
3: The wildfire is near the community of Boston Bar. That is northeast of Vancouver. More than 160 homes are under evacuation orders, and a stretch of Highway 1 north of Boston Bar remains closed. There are flames on either side of the Trans-Canada Highway.
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16: Well, you know it's summer in Montreal when you are on Du Musée on the corner of Sherbrooke and there is an outdoor party going on. It's all in honor of the museum's summer programming. So they're going to be doing these events until September 6th. Every Wednesday there's a different type of activity. So tonight there's live music and there's a Sanka set, but it goes until 9. They will continue to be doing this, as I said. And there's even going to be a karaoke, creative workshops, live performances. So lots to take in. And the best part, it's free. So certainly something to come check out because there's always something going on in Montreal. And like I said, we are literally on the corner of Du Musée and Sherbrooke. So head on down. It's going on until 9 o'clock. And of course, if you are attending an exhibit at the museum, you can also come and check it out afterwards. And tonight is a nice night to do it, even though it is on the warmer side. The humidity is a major factor. Today we got up to a daytime high of 33 degrees, feeling like 41 at times. Now, humidity is going to be less tomorrow, but still slightly there. We're seeing partly cloudy skies overnight. We do start our day off with a small risk of some showers, but it looks like before noon is when we could start to see the rain and into the later part of the day. Now, this weather model is not showing it, but there is a 40% chance of thunderstorms. If that does happen, it looks like it will be later in the evening. So when you head out tomorrow, an umbrella or a light raincoat is certainly going to be needed. Now, overnight, we are seeing partly cloudy skies, and as I said, we could see a few showers to start the day, but the bulk of the rain will come in the afternoon. We could see around 14 millimeters of rain and 26 degrees, feeling like 32. Sunshine is pretty much in the forecast for the next few days after Thursday. On Friday, we'll see mostly sunny skies, a high of 28, feeling like 33. 28 also on Saturday with sunny skies, and humidity is not a factor that day, so that's a good thing to celebrate, I guess. On Sunday, we will see a high of 29, feeling like 31. Once again, lots of sunshine. Monday through Wednesday, we're calling for a mix of sun and clouds. Now, on Monday, looks like in the late afternoon, we could see around 2 millimeters of rain, a passing shower, a high of 29, feeling like 34. But Tuesday and Wednesday, it's going to be hot. You can see on Tuesday, high of 33, feeling like 37, and we hold on to that humidex value for Wednesday. So, yes, we are not fully done with the humidity, but Montreal are out and making the most of it, so it's not a big problem for them. Back to you.
3: Meanwhile, air conditioning systems have been working overtime, and it's still early in the summer. Pat Foran has some advice now on how to keep them running at peak efficiency.
0: It's expected to be a hot summer, and as the heat rises, you'll want to do what you can to keep cool. If your window or central air conditioner isn't as efficient as it used to be, there are a few things you should check before calling for a repair. First, start with the air filter.
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0: 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Ceiling fans don't actually lower the temperature in a room, but cool you off by moving air around.
6: We have the ceiling fans on all day long.
0: 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And consider using a smart or programmable thermostat.
23: Using a programmable thermostat is really the most effective way to save money.
0: When it's time to buy a new air conditioner, the first step is matching the AC unit to the room. One that's too small may never cool the space. One that's too large can cycle on and off too quickly, leaving the room humid while also wasting energy. If you're tired of installing and removing window units every year, there is another, more expensive option, a ductless mini split. These systems have an outdoor unit and one or more indoor wall-mounted units.
24: Mini splits are a good option if you lack the ductwork for central air conditioning. Mini splits can cool large spaces. They're very efficient too, sometimes more than central AC. As a bonus, they can also heat rooms.
0: On a hot day, draw the shades in your home to keep direct sunlight out. And if you can't cool down your entire home, consider a window air conditioner where you sleep, so you'll at least have one room where you can beat the heat. Pat Foran, CTV News.
3: North American automakers are working hard to try to stop tech-savvy car thieves. Here's John Woodward on what Ford is doing.
25: It locks that down. So
26: this is an early look at a next-generation car security system. CTV News, among several media outlets, invited to Ford's assembly plant in Oakville to check out a car manufacturer's answer to some $900 million worth of stolen cars across the country last year.
27: It's an arms race.
25: Yeah, absolutely. Yes. Yes. So we're really trying to stay one step ahead of thieves.
26: I was invited in part because of a W5 story 2 years ago that demonstrated one theft method, cloning a key with a device we ordered online. It worked on a Ford Escape in the CTV fleet, demonstrating what Peel Police's Greg O'Connor says officers see too much.
28: We do see
4: the cloning of the keys is the primary theft method.
26: Since that story, the device manufacturer has restricted its software. Thefts have dropped from their peak thanks to several other measures. Ford says it's come a long way, too. The company's group product manager, Ian Grotenice, took us through their system being rolled out on several newer models, where an app on your phone gives you a new way to lock people out of your car.
25: If they start inhibit, can kind of proactively lock down your vehicle so that a thief can't drive it with or without a key.
26: Once in that start inhibit mode, the car won't turn on for anyone.
5: I don't know the passcode, so I'm not going anywhere.
25: Exactly. Yep.
26: But if you have the app, the phone can give you a code, just like how many people log into their bank.
5: Okay, it's unblocked. Let's give it a shot.
25: There we go.
26: Other manufacturers are also rolling out new security. Ford touts start inhibit as a game changer for the most common tactic.
5: How does this change what I was able to do?
25: When vehicle start inhibit is on, that clone key is not going to work on that vehicle.
26: Detective Sergeant O'Connor says it's a step in the right direction, but
4: there's a will, there's a way, and I think there's always going to be an attempt to continue doing these things.
26: It's an arms race, and you never know what the thieves will come up with next. John Woodward, CTV News.
3: And coming up, they were raising money for cancer treatments.
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3: But someone complained, so they might have to stop. And the nominations are out for Emmy's Big Night.
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21: Still pretty slow on the westbound side of the 20 between Ongrenou and Norman. Also delays on the eastbound side of the 20, starting 55th to 1st Avenue. Northbound the Carry delays two cuts in Catherine to the top. Also slow down southbound the Carry from the top to Van Horn. Southbound 15 still pretty busy between De La Ferrandre and the Champlain. For southbound 25, it's a slow drive between Sherbrooke and the Tunnel. On the westbound side of the Met, hopping on volume now between Lacadie and the DeCarry Interchange. It's the Super Sale at Super C. This week, medium ground beef is only $4.99 a pound until July 8th, only at Super C. I'm Lauren Glazer from the CJAD 800 Traffic Center.
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3: There is a parasite that's contaminating produce in the United States, but there are ways of lowering the risks for getting sick. Mandy Gator has more.
1: It's not a new threat. In fact, experts say a parasite called Cyclospora tends to contaminate raw fruits and veggies every summer. And right now, it's causing people across several states to have long-lasting bouts of illness.
2: They invade the intestine, causing diarrhea, which can be watery, cause abdominal cramps, and it may last for several weeks.
1: Dr. Amish Adalja with the Center for Health Security at the Johns Hopkins Bloomberg School of Public Health says eating produce exposed to contaminated water can allow the parasite to enter the body. There have been 145 reported cases acquired in the U.S. that have made people sick in 17 states, according to the latest CDC data from May 1st to June 16th. In that time, there have been 20 hospitalizations reported and no deaths.
2: For this particular outbreak, they haven't found the common source.
1: Adalja says washing produce won't eliminate the threat, but can reduce the risk. Before eating, cutting, or cooking fruits and vegetables, wash them thoroughly under running water. Scrub firm fruits and veggies like melons and cucumbers with a clean produce brush and cut away any damaged or bruised areas on produce before preparing and eating. Cooking fruits and vegetables can also lower risk. Just make sure any cut, peeled, or cooked produce is refrigerated within 2 hours.
2: The best thing you can do is be judicious about where you're getting your produce from, washing it as best you can, and then being on the alert for any symptoms that occur.
1: For Health Minute, I'm Mandy Gaither.
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3: A big announcement from Alberta today. The province has won a contract to build a data center for a major American tech company. Morella Fernandez has more.
11: The province will be home to a new $13 billion data center for Meta. Alberta's energy resources make it ideal for energy-intense projects like data centers. This one will be built in Sturgeon County, just north of Edmonton. The center will run mostly on natural gas. And the province says it will generate about $250 million a year for Alberta. Meta will also invest about $60 million to upgrade the local infrastructure. The price of oil is up again after Donald Trump announced a ceasefire with Iran is over. West Texas Intermediate gained 6%. Ship owners surveyed today say they are assessing how safe it is to cross the Strait of Hormuz. The ceasefire was pulled after three ships were attacked on Tuesday. Air Canada has chosen a new CEO. Anko van der Werf will take the helm in January. He's currently the CEO of Scandinavian Airlines. He speaks many languages, including French. Michael Rousseau, the current Air Canada CEO, was heavily criticized for not being able to speak the language. Here are the closing numbers for the day. The Canadian dollar's up to 70.60. West Texas Intermediate up over $3 to 73.52. Western Canadian Select is up over $2 to 55.27. And the TSX lost 336 points today. Those are your business headlines. I'm Merle Fernandez.
3: The nominations are out for the Emmys, and a medical drama is among the most nominated shows.
12: Nothing will ever matter more than what I've done in this hospital.
3: The Pitt led all shows with 25 nominations, including for Canadians, creator R. Scott Jamil and actor Brittany Allen. Hacks topped the comedy category with 24 nominations. Apple TV newcomers Pluribus and Widow's Bay also scored several nominations for their first seasons. And this year's Emmys will be hosted by Law and Order SVU star Mariska Hargitay. The awards are September 14th. An annual Halloween fundraiser for Ottawa's Children's Hospital might have to shut down. It's because of a bylaw complaint. Katie Griffin reports.
14: In there we have the motorcycle guy.
15: When it comes to Halloween, this is 6-year-old Jackson's favorite place to be.
16: I help them out a lot.
15: But this spooktacular setup, a haunted house and structure made to look like a castle, might have to be torn down.
16: I was was sad.
0: It's a shame, but I mean, it is what it is. We've been trying to see what we can do to continue, you know, without having to take everything apart.
15: Every October for 26 years, the Albert family has transformed their property on Pintail Terrace into a Halloween wonderland with lineups around the block. But after a complaint in May, a bylaw investigation found several accessory structures associated with the display don't comply with the zoning bylaw and would have to be removed.
14: I know eventually we'll have to stop because we're getting on with age and it's taking a lot. But I would like it on my own terms, not because somebody decided.
15: It takes the family and a handful of volunteers 2 months to get it ready.
4: I don't think it's an eyesore at all.
15: The family collects donations and estimates it's raised $100,000 for CHEO.
14: Many people come through saying, thank you, my son goes to CHEO on a regular basis. And I don't know if it's because I'm getting old, but it makes me choke up.
5: We're servicing the largest patient population that we ever had before. So when you take away a community event, it really does take away the impact that we can have on the programs and services that we offer at CHEO.
15: The area counselor committed to finding a solution.
7: I got in touch with the mayor's office and in touch with our chief of bylaw. There seems to be a real willingness, understanding how important this is to our community, to work through this, to find a way that they can, you know, sort of continue.
15: The Alberts hoping for that too.
0: That's been the most important thing that I loved. Just to see the looks on the children's faces are priceless, priceless.
15: Katie Griffin, CTV News.
3: Two players from Canada's FIFA World Cup team have been named to this month's Major League Soccer All-Star Game. One of them is goalkeeper Maxime Crépeau of Greenfield Park. The other is Richard Larrea. Both were on the 29-man squad unveiled by the league today. The MLS All-Stars will face a team of Liga MX All-Stars in Charlotte, North Carolina on July 29th. It has long been known that caregivers get little support, and Caroline, those caregivers are really suffering.
11: Yes, according to a new study, we'll be finding out more about this. We'll be speaking with an expert on caregiving and about the long hours and lack of support and how that's undermining caregivers' own well-being. Her study found that spending more than 20 hours a week on caregiving is associated with poor mental health for those caregivers, and this, of course, has huge implications given Canada's aging population and needs. So it seems caregivers themselves need better care. We'll have all that and more on The Late Show at 11:30. Mitsumi.
3: Thanks very much, Caroline. And when we come back, summer art with a garden hose.
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3: On very hot days, one family is keeping cool and making art at the same time. Here's Danny New.
26: As we head into the thick of summertime.
27: Wow!
28: That is so good.
26: One family in Iowa has been utilizing their hose to both stay cool and create art.
29: What do you call them?
28: Water silhouettes.
29: That is pristine.
26: Over the past two summers, Carter, Parker, and their mom, Megan, have been picking up millions of views online. As they arrange themselves delicately in the driveway to create outlines of whatever comes to mind. One pediatrician commenting, this is so creative.
30: I'm a proponent for whatever keeps them outdoors. Whatever we can do to stay outside in the summer and run around off the screens whenever possible.
26: For Megan, making these water silhouettes is something she said they just did around the neighborhood growing up, whether it was against a driveway or even a fence.
29: Did you think everyone did that?
30: I thought it was a common thing growing up, at least, like back in the 90s, 2000s.
26: But clearly, Carter and Parker have taken the concept and run with it. Using a towel and water cooler to sketch out Mary Poppins. Or making use of an umbrella and a stuffed animal to print Pride Rock from Lion King on the driveway. And it's a good thing they get these creations on camera, since...
28: It dries pretty quickly, like we do each section and then it... dries, like by the time
31: like if we do one and then do another, the other's probably dried by then.
26: Well, good thing they don't seem to be running low on ideas.
30: We have a lot of fun with it.
31: And I love getting wet and getting cool.
26: For the record, because some people south of Iowa were wondering, Megan said they usually make the driveway creations in the mornings before it gets too hot. In New York, for ABC News, I'm Danny New.
3: And a lot of people out and about tonight.
32: Oh, yeah. They're out and trying to make the most of these free activities that are going on until September 6th at the Montreal Museum of Fine Arts, right across the street on the corner of Dumuzet and Sherbrooke, pretty much. It's been closed off as a pedestrian street. And right now there's a live DJ that's going on until 9 o'clock. People are definitely making the most of it. And even though it's hot, they're here. I feel like I'm in an outdoor nightclub right now. So let's talk about what you can expect if you plan on coming down tonight. So we're looking at a low of 21 degrees. That's on the warmer side. It's going to feel like 26. Partly cloudy skies. We do have a slight chance that we could start the day off with a few passing showers, but the bulk of the rain will really come in the afternoon. We're anticipating around 14 millimeters and a risk of a thunderstorm. So there is a 40% chance. So if you have plans to be out tomorrow, just practice caution. Our high of 26 will feel like 32, and it looks like after tomorrow we're going to have a straight week of beautiful sunshine. And it's summer in Montreal. Can't complain. Enjoy. Back to you.
3: And a programming note, we will have live World Cup coverage tomorrow on CTV, so we won't be on at our regular time. Our newscast will be on at 6:30 after the France-Morocco game. 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Have a good evening. Stay well. Good night.
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6: Good evening, it's 7 o'clock. I'm Dario DeFelice with your CTV News update. 30 degrees and sunny downtown. Your full weather details in minutes. Here's what's making news right now. A class action lawsuit against the Montreal School Board after a data breach. The city is trying to improve traffic flow in Old Montreal, and the U.S. confirms they have launched more strikes on Iran. With the latest from the CJAD 800 Traffic Center, here is Lauren Glazer.
7: We're still slowing northbound the Cowrie with volume coating the road to the top. Also delays southbound the Cowrie from the top to Van Horn. Eastbound side of the TCAN has delays also Cavendish back to the Cowrie interchange. For the eastbound side of the Met, volume there between Rockland and Papineau. Southbound 25 delays Sherbrooke to the tunnel. Westbound Met, volume Saint-Laurent out to the Cowrie interchange. For the westbound side of the 20, you are losing time also between Angrenio and Norman. 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Traffic and transit every 15 minutes on CJAD 800. 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
6: In the news, parents at Rosemere High School have filed a request for a class action lawsuit against the Sir Wilfrid Laurier School Board. It comes after sensitive personal information, including social insurance numbers, was accidentally sent out in a mass email. CTV's Matt Gilmore has details.
11: The school board has since explained that this was the result of human error, and subsequent emails were sent out asking parents to delete the information and fill out a form certifying that it had been deleted. The school board is also offering to pay for 3 years of credit monitoring and identity theft protection. But for the plaintiff in this potential lawsuit, those steps don't go far enough. They claim the school board had a legal duty to protect their personal information, and that sending out the document violated parents' charter rights and the Quebec Civil Code.
6: The Sir Wilfrid Laurier School Board has declined to comment, saying it is focusing on getting parents set up with credit monitoring. The Quebec Court of Appeals says the minimum 1 year sentence for the distribution of child sexual abuse material is unconstitutional. It ruled in the case of a man with intellectual disabilities who pleaded guilty in 2018 to possession, distributing, and accessing the material. The court says the 1 year minimum amounts to cruel and unusual punishment in this case and reduced his sentence to 6 months house arrest, probation, and a long list of conditions. The judges concluded that while a sentence of a year or more is very often justified, there are situations where such a sentence would be excessively severe. The city says they will be trying to improve traffic flow and safety in Old Montreal. The Martinez-Ferrada administration says there is no plan in place for the area, so it's conducting a review because some residents and businesses are not happy. The Residents Association of Old Montreal says they want to see better planning and improved enforcement to the rules.
2: We should be able to go home. We should be able to deliver our groceries. If we lose a resident in the neighborhood, we lose the complete essence of this neighborhood.
12: Changes that the city makes to the traffic regulations and the traffic flow in Old Montreal need to have some teeth behind them, and there has to be enforcement. So they have to get a commitment from the SPVM that they're going to enforce these new rules, whatever they may be.
6: The city says pedestrian streets will remain in the area, but it's not clear what other measures will be taken. And U.S. Central Command has confirmed that the U.S. has launched more airstrikes on Iran. Earlier today, U.S. President Trump threatened more attacks were imminent. ABC News senior White House correspondent Selena Wang has the latest.
14: President Trump had previewed that there would likely be more U.S. military action today. The president saying the U.S. would probably strike Iran, quote, hard again. We don't know exactly the targets in this statement. They are saying that this is in order to degrade their ability to threaten freedom of navigation through the Strait of Hormuz. But today we did also hear the president threaten to target critical civilian infrastructure.
6: For interviews and other audio, go to CJAD800.com or download the iHeartRadio app. Taking a look at your Dormez-vous weather, cloudy tonight with a low of 21, a chance of rain tomorrow with a high of 26 that will feel like 32, and sunny on Friday with a high of 28. Right now it is 30 degrees downtown.

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2: Met eastbound, we've got a broken down truck just before Papineau. It's bumper to bumper traffic backing right through the Rockland Shopping Center. The westbound Met from Lacadie all the way up to the DeCary Circle. Solid DeCary southbound. That's a busy go off the top down through Vezina. Picks up speed afterwards. Inbound TCAN, avoid if you can. We are jammed before Cavendish. Still a slow crawl right into the DeCary Circle. If you're coming in from the West Island, take the 13 southbound. The inbound 20 is actually moving well. Westbound problem free. Heading up to and from Laval. Nice drive. No problems. Southbound 25 at the Edmond LaFontaine. A heavy go from Sherbrooke. All other South Shore spans, even the inbound LaFontaine, things aren't moving well. It's the Super Sale at Super C. This week, strawberries are $2.44 for 750 milliliters. That's until July 8th only at Super C. Let us know what you see on the roads. Call in your traffic tips to Star 800. Marty Lamar, CJAD 800 Traffic Center.
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1: Smart speakers with a very guest smart speaker. Now, you Toronto people will know this, but across the country, I've done a bunch of segments and conversations with Karen Stintz, who is with us now. Lindsay Broadhead's on vacation for a little time, and Karen is hanging out. Karen, hello.
2: Hello, Shane. It's great to be back on your show.
1: Thank you very much.
2: Just visiting. I'm really pleased. Thank you.
1: Former Toronto City Councillor, TTC Chair, and a political commentator, loves to study the politics and pay attention to all the things too. And Victoria and Kelowna and all the other cities. This is my friend Karen. Also, Jamie Ellerton. Everybody knows Jamie, the handsome guy, handsomest guy on the radio. Hello, Jamie.
3: I love that claim because no one can really like verify it. It just sounds great.
1: Yeah.
3: Everyone gets to picture what their version of handsome is and like apply that onto the blank mental image that is my face to listeners across the country.
1: Very good. I think this is very good. Founding partner at Canaptus, advisor to political business leaders, all the press things and smartness abounds with these two for being here, which it's probably a good time for me to ask you, Jamie. How are our Blue Jays tickets coming?
3: Oof. Our Blue Jays tickets are ready for us, Shane.
1: You have not bought
3: 2 hours before first pitch.
1: Oh, yes. Okay. So last year, we get together, smart speakers folks, came and I came to Toronto and we went to the Blue Jays game and Jamie has this willy nilly buy stuff sometime notion. Mm-hmm. And I'm far more square and organized. Lindsay, by the way, is very much like that. Karen, where do you land? Do you land in the, we can buy tickets 5 minutes before the game, or are you more like get them in advance so I can forget about it?
2: I'm more get them in advance so that I can forget about it. Although I will say Jamie and I had lunch during the World Series at a time with the Jays were playing, and he gave me the advice to go down half an hour before the game starts and I could probably get tickets that were selling last minute. And I was like, okay, I'm going to do that. And I never did that. And I regret it because there were tickets for sale for those final games, but they stopped selling them as soon as the game starts. So, and I didn't get down in time. So, it was good advice that I didn't take because like you, Shane, I am a little square in that regard.
1: Yeah. It's good to be square here.
2: Yeah.
1: Jamie's laughing at us right now.
3: Oh. You actually like have committed to the plans. Like it's not like will we or won't we have tickets. It really comes down to like how much are you willing to pay. And literally by buying in advance, especially with how hot of a ticket they are this year, you're essentially overpaying when you buy this far out. So that certainty that you're looking for is costing you money. Whereas if you are comfortable knowing a rough range and a rough section that you're going to be committed to, does it matter if you're in row 12 or 17 or in seats 3 and 4 and 5 or like 1, 2, and 3? No. And I mean, it's a save a few $100.
1: It's true. And
3: in
1: my
3: this
1: previous,
3: we were talking about affordable places to live.
1: Yeah.
3: This is the Toronto affordability hack for listeners here now and for the thousands and thousands of Canadians who make the pilgrimage to the Rogers Centre to see the Jays game every year.
1: Mm-hmm.
3: Here's some tips for your travel plans.
1: Well, that's a good point. And my previous experience had been the 500 level. That was it. So, I mean, this was much better. You did say affordability. It's a great segue for us to talk about affordability. There's some new numbers that have come out. Now, affordability and cost of living and all this stuff is very different, right? Like it depends on how you sort of square it up. The particular one that I had sent, and there's a couple here, was from Global News. They had done a Royal LePage mortgage one. And at the top of the list on the mortgage one is a little bit different than the top of the list on some of the other ones. But affordability in Canada, 15 most affordable cities, Windsor Essex is on there. They're in the top 15. That's a pretty decent list, right? But you got to go to like the East Coast and all those places to get to it. We just talked about it with Ryan. If you missed it, it's on the podcast, specifically the list. But if you could go anywhere in the country, because you would think it would be more affordable for you, would you still be happy there? Jamie Ellerton, are you going back to Sudbury?
3: No.
2: You want to think about that, Jamie?
3: No. So the actual kind of funny thing on this, my husband and I kind of went through this exercise during the pandemic. when we effectively lived in minimum security prison, because Toronto was the most locked down jurisdiction in North America for the longest time, and you kind of rob all that makes Toronto fantastic, the serendipity to be able to just go and do stuff, in addition to the variety and like the community and the cliques and the scenes that exist for like literally every taste you can imagine, exists in this city. When you rob that from your day-to-day life, Toronto no longer feels amazing. And so we looked at other places to live. And the more we looked, the more all roads led back to Toronto. So if you're on that realtor.ca, where do I want to go? Ultimately it ends up back on the 401, down the DVP, and, puts Dom and I in close proximity to Lake Ontario.
1: So nowhere is the answer, I guess, that, Karen Stintz, anywhere in Canada, you get your pick. Now I'm going to tell you mine. I would probably go to like the Nanaimo, Port Alberni on Vancouver Island. I've never been on the other side of the country though. I figure somewhere on PEI would be a great, affordable quality of life place. Pilgrimage to the Blue Jays to visit with Jamie. Where would you go? Yeah.
2: I'm torn. I'll be totally honest with you. I'm torn between Edmonton and the East Coast because I love to ski. And Edmonton actually, as I understand it, is, I've not been, but I understand it's a pretty interesting city. It's very foodie, very cultural.
1: Yeah, very small business driven, which is cool. Like lots of small business operators in Edmonton, which makes the variety of things. Calgary's all like template, boilerplate.
2: Corporate, yeah.
1: Yeah, and Edmonton's not the same. Edmonton and Victoria are very similar that way.
2: And so that appeals to me because I think it would be really interesting to live in a city with that kind of vibe. So part of me goes to Edmonton, but the other part of me likes I just have this romantic notion about the East Coast and, you know, PEI, Nova Scotia. And I, you know, every time I go out to the East Coast, which is not often, but on occasion, I love the people and I love being close to the ocean. And so there's so much that I romanticize about the East Coast. So I am firmly split between those two.
1: Can I make a recommendation as a guy who lived in Alberta for so long?
2: Yes.
1: Go to Edmonton in January before you commit on any paperwork.
2: I hear it's pretty chilly.
1: It's pretty chilly for a very long time. Like,
2: and not that dry cold business. It's just cold.
1: Oh, it's like cutting cold. I mean, it is a beautiful place. There's no doubt about it. The River Valley is something else. So it's interesting. 7-10-10, where would you go anywhere in Canada if you think you would be happy? Respecting cost of living, Edmonton is in the top 15, by the way, of places to go when it comes to the cost of houses and all those things. So dig into that, get into that. Smart speakers here, Karen Stintz, Jamie Ellerton. Speaking of talking about places to live, that's kind of what we're centered on today for topics inside this conversation. Stornoway in Canada. Elizabeth May on the Green Party has basically said, hey, the opposition shouldn't have their own house, this is how much disarray the government gets into. I realize that there's a lot of people like the Green Party, and that's fine. I like a lot of the things they talk about. It's more the execution plan that gets me tangled up. But there's an interesting point to what Elizabeth May has started with her petition. Jamie Ellerton, should Stornoway, which is the official opposition's House Leaders, Pierre Poilievre's pad, should it be gone? Save money.
3: No, and I'm going to take a step back here for a second. Every single member of parliament sponsors petitions for their constituents, whether or not they agree with an issue. And it's a formal way to engage with parliament, to have your voice heard. If it reaches a certain number of signatures, the government is then obligated to respond. It allows people to like organize and get talking about stuff. The reason we're talking about this, of course, is the hypocrisy of it, because Pierre Poilievre came out last week or 2 weeks ago railing against the plans to renovate 24 Sussex, which is the official residence for the Prime Minister. And so naturally his political opponents are being like, okay, hypocrite, let's take your home and kick him somewhere on the streets in Rockcliffe instead of having that government provided housing. But I do think it's actually important for our leaders to have homes. And the reality is that they're not normal people. They're not living normal lives. They have to entertain constantly as a part of their job. And Shane, imagine if your boss said 3 times a week for 3 hours at a time, you have to invite 50 people over and foot the bill.
1: Yeah. Okay, fair enough. That's actually a good point. We're going to come back with more smart speakers and hear what Karen Stint says. And I have an opinion on this, too, because I get my hair cut at the same place that Pierre Poilievre does, and I've seen what his life looks like for some simple errands. So we'll get to that and more as we continue with smart speakers next. Shane Hewitt and the Night Shift.
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4: Still some problems coming in from the westbound and the inbound TCAN. Mostly the left lane for Decatur is southbound, but things are slow starting around Côte de Liesse. So keep that in mind. The inbound 20 as well, busy from 32nd Avenue getting into Ville-Saint-Pierre. A little slowdown for the 15 southbound ramp as you head down towards the Champlain Bridge. Met westbound is bumper-to-bumper traffic here starting around Marché Central right up through the Decatur Circle. Eastbound direction, some volume from Stinson out through Saint-Laurent. Nice drive out to the Anjou Interchange. Decatur northbound, just some volume through Royal Mount. Southbound's busy off the top down to Jean Talon, picks up speed afterwards. Heading up to and from Laval, both the 13-15. Nice drive, southbound 25 for the outbound La Fontaine. Things are slow from De Souligny. Northbound, things are moving well. Jacques Cartier, Victoria, Champlain, and Mercier inbound. Outbound, things are looking fine here this evening. Want a great offer on a great car? The Mazda 3 and its innovative technology, available all-wheel drive and turbo engine, await you at the Mazda Find Out event. 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
1: Smart speakers stored away the house of the official opposition. Jamie Ellerton says it should not go away. Karen Stintz is filling in for Lindsey Broadhead today. I will share my opinion on this residence. It needs some renos. It needs updates. But in this case, I've seen Pierre Poilievre get his hair cut. And I know that that's probably a strange thing, because we go to the same haircut place, in downtown Ottawa. And the amount of cars and people and security and things that fall around the leader of the opposition, life is not simple. And if he was living in his house in Greeley outside, I can't imagine. I know that when I lived in Tuscany in Calgary and Stephen Harper's house was down the street, whenever that he came home, it was a lot of cars and a lot of security and a lot of things. These people matter. Now, Karen Stintz, Elizabeth yes. May has said, well, sell Stornoway. Let's save money. Your thoughts, should the official opposition have a home?
2: So I don't want to be indecisive on this matter. But it's not a hill I wish to die on, whether there should be an official opposition home. If the petition is true, then we're actually one of the few countries that actually has a home, a government residence for the official opposition. That being said, I do agree very strongly with Jamie's position, and your position is that, you know, leadership in this country should be encouraged. And I think what's happened to the prime ministerial residence is really atrocious. And I think that Canadians don't value their monuments. They don't value their history. They don't value the people that serve this country very well. And that I just wouldn't want to see that happen again to another government building that houses one of our leaders. And so I think the premise of it saving money is nonsense, because we're not going to save money on this initiative. Whether or not we need a house for the official opposition, I think, is a separate debate. But I really strongly believe that, you know, we shouldn't have let 24 Sussex run down to the state of disrepair that it's in. And I don't think we should actually turn it into a charity exercise. I think we should just invest in it and cherish it and appreciate it and mm-hmm. also give our leadership and then the leaders of this country a little bit of what they deserve in terms of recognition.
1: Yeah, 100%. And I say this joke again, it's my favorite joke currently. Just no ballroom. Just
2: no ballroom. Absolutely no ballroom.
1: Because that's still funny to me. I love that. But really, I mean, if you looked at the reno budget at Stornoway versus the cost of fixing up 24 Sussex, it is a drop in the bucket of the cost of all things. And our leaders, all of them, need to be able to do this. And frankly, when you read that stat that Karen said about the amount of leaders where official opposition has a house around the world at, you know, similar countries, G7 countries, stuff like that. The problem is not that we have one. The problem is, why doesn't everybody, as far as I'm concerned, right? I think it kind of goes the other way. Cost of living is on everybody's mind these days, and it is important that we respect that. We've seen a bunch of stories, of course, pushback over the Vancouver downtown high-rise deal about who's involved, transparency, transparency, transparency. And then there's this new article about CMHC, Canadian Mortgage Housing Corporation. They insure the houses. They take care and make sure that the banks are protected and the mortgage industry with everybody's new houses and all the builds. Almost $32 million in staff bonuses paid out, which people would say, okay, they're bonuses. But that's the insurance costs on the backs of homeowners functioning that way. Karen, does that stat surprise you?
2: It does surprise me. And on this one, I have a very strong opinion in that if you're in the public sector realm, you should not be compensated through a bonus structure. You just shouldn't. Like, you should do your job, and if you don't do your job, you shouldn't have your job. There shouldn't be incentives for you to do your job in the public sector. It's not like a private sector environment where you can, you know, look to the bottom line or the share prices or, you know, that you've expanded or, you know, grown your, consumer base or done something that warrants a revenue increase that would justify a bonus. So the entire premise of anybody in the public sector or any not-for-profit agency getting funded by the government subject to a bonus structure to me is absolutely ludicrous. And so no, I have a very, very, very strong opinion that this is completely inappropriate.
1: Karen has a good point, Jamie, that, you know, from my understanding, generally government jobs pay more, pensions are better, benefits are better. Like, there are a lot of incentives to work for the government. It's kind of a one-shot deal. If you screw it up, you're probably not going to get rehired. So why, if it's already so much better, would there be bonuses attached? Especially when $32 million of new Canadian home buyers could have been saved in insurance costs. Mm-hmm.
3: Yeah, and I think the more egregious thing here is the kind of everyone seems to get their bonus. It's like mm-hmm. they go into the boardroom and Oprah's there. You get a bonus. You get a bonus. You all get a bonus. And clearly it's just not meeting the mark. Even if you try and kind of look at it mm-hmm. and give them a bit of the benefit of the doubt, quite often a bonus structure is like you have your performance metrics that's tied to your job as a portion of your bonus. And then the rest of your bonus is made up of how the entire organization performs. And if you look at what CMHC is doing these days, like I guess the lights are staying on for the mortgage insurance industry in a very nuts and bolts kind of way. But if you look at the broader aspect of what CMHC is being asked to do, especially as it leads to financing, purpose-built rentals, and other aspects of the housing market right now that is essentially stuck in the mud, mm-hmm. It's hard to say here's an agency that we should be hold up and say, let's take these guys, give them a bonus, and maybe right. learn how they're doing it so we can apply that to the rest of the public service. This one doesn't pass the smell test. The fact that a couple years ago, then failed housing minister Sean Fraser said he was going to look into it, it didn't happen, and it's now mm-hmm. happening again, I think is ripe for broad discussion, and I think leadership should be held to account. You shouldn't automatically get a right. bonus. It's like our five-star conversation. Not everyone's five-star. Average is literally average. And so if you're just doing your job, met the requirement, you're thanked for your service at the Christmas party, there can be other ways to acknowledge people without doling out $32 million in bonuses.
1: Okay, so that's very, very well said. And it is interesting to me in a lot of different ways because cost of living, again, I come back to it. Now, we started the conversation about affordable cities. Then there's another list of livable cities. Vancouver comes on livable city, which, you know, is access to things, getting around all those bits and pieces. You said like Sean Fraser was going to look into these things, but then nothing really ever comes of it. Those were public statements. But the reality of all of it keeps coming back to one thing, and I have to speculate. Mm-hmm. It's possible that everybody says they're going to look into it, and they realize that our function of our economy, which is based on real estate, is so broken mm-hmm. in some fashion that they just can't fix it. And then you get deals like downtown Vancouver and, you know, affordable housing in these giant towers, which saves the businesses again. Karen, Jamie said the smell test. I got to tell you, the entire system yeah. reeks.
2: The entire system does reek, and it's got some perverse incentives at all levels, from how we expect developers to build to how developers, you know, what they pay, how they pay, who funds, who's like, because we have, to be candid, we have stopped treating development as home building. We now treat it as investment opportunities. And we're not building and selling homes. We're building and selling investment products, because every single condo that gets built doesn't get built until 70% of it is pre-sold. And they're pre-sold to investors by and large. And that investor money, some of it is real, some of it is not, and it comes from shady places. And again, we can't catch it because it doesn't go through typical mortgage structuring because it's paid in cash. And so there's all kinds of things that are really, really bad about how we build housing in this country. And I think to your point, because so many different levels, it impacts the municipal government, the provincial government, various provincial governments, and the federal government. It's at so many levels, it's hard to untangle and how we begin to bring some reason and rationality to how we build homes, because we've stopped building homes. You cannot tell me that a 400 square foot condo unit with, you know, two windows and that's barely livable is a home. It's not. It's an investment. And because they were sold as investments and the market has collapsed, these investments are all now not viable, which is why nobody's building anything. And for the government to come in and save, you know, a couple developers, you know, I think is really, really a bad, bad thing to do. That's not articulate, but I think it's a terrible business thing to do. It's a terrible governance thing to do. It's a terrible precedent to set. And I think now the time is now to really rethink how we build and construct homes for Canadians instead yeah. of investment vehicles.
1: Well, 1,300 square foot townhouses, 40 minutes outside of downtown that are $700,000 is also yeah. atrocious. I mean, this is ridiculous. Thank you for being here. We're going to have to leave it there. Jamie Allerton, oh. Canaptus.com. Karen Stintz here as well, filling in for Lindsay Broadhead. It's great to have you back. Thanks, guys.
2: Thanks, Jamie. Nice to see you.
3: You too.
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4: Still a heavy go off the Decatur Circle, Decatur southbound down through the Van Horn area, even Plamondon Dome picks up speed afterwards. Northbound just some volume through Van Horn. Nice drive up to the Decatur Circle afterwards. Met eastbound some volume just after Marchy Central through Saint Denis. Westbound between the 215s, the slow moving traffic. It's busy but moving. The inbound 20 losing time just before Norman or 32nd Avenue getting into First. That's affecting the 13 southbound. Just a little slow down as you merge with Highway 20. Heading up to and from Laval, nice drive, no problems to and from the South Shore, aside from the 25 southbound. Things are bumper-to-bumper traffic here this evening as you approach the roadwork starting around the Sherbrooke Street exit. 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Marty Lamar, CJAD 800 Traffic Center.
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1: 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But for some of us, we don't ask why. 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My kids are able to take care of the house things, so I can spend a little extra time, whatever. 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Whatever it might be, the parents and the adults in the room here might not be actually sharing why. We don't often ask, why do you want a summer job? And these part-time, like survival job was used as a quote in some of the conversation around this. And sometimes there are survival jobs. I've had them. But sometimes there's so much more than that. And I think every time I've ever had a survival job or a bridge kind of job, I've always come out of it with exactly what I needed to get. And I think that we need to think about them a little bit differently. So that's where we're going to kick into a conversation. Candy Ho is here. The one and the only, Candy Ho. Thanks for being here. I really do appreciate you. Now, if you want to get connected with Candy, it's quite simple. Member of CEREC board, now executive now. What's the change?
2: We have a change in our executive. We have a new board chair, vice chair, and past chair. And I have the privilege of hanging around the board and talking with you, Shane.
1: That's fun. All right. So CEREC is CEREC.ca. So tell me about how we often sort of have this, maybe it's a stereotype, but a misnomer about summer jobs.
2: Mm-hmm. I think when we put the word summer in front of jobs, people tend to think, oh, it's a couple of months. Right. And the fact is when you are in the summer job, applying, working your summer job, you gain so much more. Yes. Like you said, you may be saving money for plans, for hockey gear, for life, but you're also gaining valuable skills, networks of people that you haven't been exposed to. So when I work with students and their family, I want them to think about, go beyond the idea of a summer job. What are they hoping to gain in addition to earning a salary?
1: Okay. Should we look at these bridge jobs, bridge gap jobs, summer jobs, all these things as an opportunity to learn? Because we're going to talk about careers and how getting the career wrong is also a fear. But should we look at these as, this is the free education, isn't it?
2: Mm-hmm. Everything is an opportunity to learn. That's my bias. And I think, you know, summer job gives you a opportunity to practice some of the skills and attributes that goes beyond school. So things like having a customer yell at you and staying calm and being composed. What did you learn from that? Conflict resolution, problem solving, and remaining calm under pressure. What are those skills and experiences going to help you in the future when you're applying for college and university, applying for the next job that's along the way? There is a lot to be said about summer jobs.
1: It's been a little more than a decade since I was in a boardroom consistently. I often think about maybe it's time to get in a boardroom again. And retail jobs too. If you've never done the retail front end job, as you just described, like you need to get yelled at a little bit for something that's not your fault, right? I mean, these are good lessons, usually come from a place of reevaluating your career or what comes next when it comes to careers. So summer jobs can be a bridge gap to, career changes, losing your job, industry changes. We've seen an awful lot of that in the news cycle of conversation about AI and whatever. Let's talk about career changes because you guys have some tools there.
2: And so what we have, actually, we're really excited to share. It's a free tool. So CEREC has something called the Career Mythbuster. And it's also, we've launched it in the fall. And since last November, we've had students, families, anybody that's interested in busting career myths, take the test. So it's things like, if I make the wrong move in my professional journey, I'm going to you know, lose my future for life. We know that that's not true. And so there's a lot of myths out there that we want to make sure people understand that they are a myth, that there's evidence behind challenging those myths, and for people to think more productively about their careers and how, going back to the idea of summer job, any action and move that you can make a difference in your careers.
1: Okay, what are common ones that you've seen people where they get tangled up in all the wrong stuff?
2: Oh my goodness. So for high school students, for instance, if I only have one chance to pick what I study in university or college or not at all, or go into apprenticeship, for example, and if I pick wrong, then I'm screwed for life. So things like that. And then people thinking to themselves that there's only one choice, and the path that we have in career development is linear. So point A leads to point B, leads to point C, but there's so much more. We forget that life also happens around us, and we need to explore with a lot of curiosity.
1: Okay, this is great. This is good to know. All right, so knowing people and relationships then, if we're going to do summer jobs, and if we're going to sort of bust the myths of careers, I'm assuming career adjacent, like if you think you want to be a golf pro, working at a golf course is probably a good start, stuff like that.
2: It wouldn't hurt to be in a position where you're observing people doing their swings and networking with owners and members and getting tips and advice from them. And I think it's just, you know, what an opportunity to observe whether or not you want to go pro.
1: Okay. Is there a career that you wish you had done? Or that you're still curious about? Because we did a whole conversation about you always want what you can't have. And and like, or the one that got away kind of notion. Was there a career that got away on you?
2: You know what? I'm really lucky. I think I'm living the life that I want to live these days. And I think in a previous segment, I did confess to you, I want to be a jigsaw puzzle assembler.
1: Assembler.
2: Used to be a volunteer, you know, all those unfinished jigsaw puzzles that are in basements and in closets. I just want to do them all.
1: Oh, that's funny. That's all very, also very OCD of you, just saying. There it is. Mine was pilot. I think that was my missed connection when it came to other careers. Not ungrateful for the career I've had at all by any means, but you said volunteer there. Let's throw in last piece here. Summer job, volunteer job. We often think volunteering is sort of just giving away, but it's not. It, again, it's the free education. It can be a job. It can be a responsibility. It just means there's no income generally attached to it. And for those who are okay with no income attached to it, massive level of learning there too.
2: Mm-hmm. Absolutely. I think if you are able to take in a job and volunteer at it, so you're being okay with the income, then think about the possibilities and the gaps that are available in the community. So to give you an example, I was at a thrift store the other day, and I learned that the person that was serving at the front counter, she's a volunteer. She just loves the arts and craft. And so she's working with crafter and selling their work. And she loves doing it, getting out there, interacting with people, and also developing some really important interpersonal skills there.
1: Hmm. A lot of people are not in the training. Training comes in all forms, and CEREC is a great resource to do it. You can take the Career Mythbuster test. I've done that too, by the way. There are some things on there. It kind of tells you like what is a myth, what is not a myth. And it's interesting. There's a couple that might surprise you. So I think it's worth it. Just search CEREC, C-E-R-I-C, Mythbuster. Dr. Candy Ho, as always, thanks for popping in and saying hello. It's great to see you.
2: Thank you so much.
1: Good luck with finding all those puzzles.
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6: Good evening, it's 8 o'clock. I'm Dario DiFelice with your CTV News Update. 30 degrees downtown, weather details in minutes. Here's what's making news right now. CN resuming operations just days after a train derailment. A new residential project near the Namur Metro, and Meta is building its first Canadian data center. With the latest from the CJAD 800 Traffic Center, here is Marty Lamar.
7: Hey, Dario, nice drive. Just a couple of problems here. Southbound to Kerry, just some volume through Vezina, Jean Talon. Northbound volume through Queen Mary. Southbound 25 for the outbound La Fontaine. That's a busy go between Sherbrooke and Dix-Souligny. Northbound directions moving well right up through the Anjou Interchange. All South Shore spans are looking fine. Heading up to and from Laval, the West Island, no problems to report. Jumpstart's building soccer pitches across Canada, so more kids have places to play. Learn more at jumpstart.canadiantire.ca. Traffic and transit every 15 minutes on CJAD 800. Your next report's coming up at 8:15.
6: In the news, CN trains have started rolling through Repentigny again, just days after Sunday's derailment. CTV's Olivia O'Malley reports.
8: The 49 cars that derailed 3 days ago are no longer at the scene. It's still not clear why they came off the tracks, but operations resumed Wednesday morning. CN sent a first train through the Le Gardeur district since Sunday's derailment.
9: Le CN a décidé de faire passer un premier train à vitesse réduite.
8: Repentigny authorities say the train traveled at a lower speed and everything went well. Edith Frappier lives right by the tracks. Her home was evacuated 3 days ago. She says she's stressed, and she's not the only one. Officials are trying to reassure residents. They say rail infrastructure has been restored and was thoroughly inspected.
6: And local residents tell CTV News they want to see trains go slower when passing through the area. The City of Montreal has launched the approval process for a major housing project near the Namur Metro Station. It will include more than 1,200 units, including some designated as affordable. Côte-des-Neiges NDG Mayor Stephanie Valenzuela says it's part of the Hippodrome project, but it isn't on the old Blue Bonnet site itself.
10: This specific project is on De Kerry and Namur, really right across the tracks. It's right in front of the Westbury development, just across the tracks of the Canadian Pacific Railway. So yes, it's included in the development of the Namur Hippodrome sector, but it's not on the site of Hippodrome.
6: One of the buildings will have a sports and recreation center with a double gymnasium. Valenzuela says shovels should be in the ground by 2029. Meta says it will build Canada's first artificial intelligence data center in Alberta. The company is behind social media platforms like Facebook and Instagram. The $13 billion project is to be located north of Edmonton. Local Mayor Alana Hanatu says the community is excited to work with Meta.
11: The benefits to our residents are clear. Jobs and careers closer to home. A stronger, more diverse local economy. And a broader industrial tax base that helps keep residential and business property taxes competitive. And private investment in roads, utilities, and connectivity that improves life across the region.
6: Alberta Premier Danielle Smith says the project will create thousands of jobs while generating millions in new revenue for the province. And Justin Bieber is joining the FIFA World Cup final halftime show. Bieber will join other headliners Madonna, Shakira, and BTS for the performance. The show marks Bieber's first public performance since his headlining set at Coachella back in April. The 11-minute halftime show takes place on July 19th in New Jersey. 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Cloudy tonight.